0: 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From the LI News Weather Center, I'm J.D. 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
15: Welcome in, ladies and gentlemen. I guess the bells and whistles and lights are on in the network down in Dallas. Greg, how are you, my brother? Welcome in, my friend.
16: I'm doing pretty good. Here we are. It's a beautiful Sunday evening in Texas.
15: It's time. Welcome, yeah. Ladies and gentlemen. We're glad you're here. We hope you're watching over on YouTube. If you're listening on one of the hundreds of radio stations around the nation, welcome to Armed American Radio's MonsterCast. And if you're on one of our newest affiliates, welcome to the program. You're going to enjoy it, I promise you. So buckle in for the next 3 hours because we're going to be talking about your rights and freedoms in ways the anti-gun media establishment, who Donald Trump got up and walked out on NBC, they won't ever tell you. Trump gets it. And I respect him. Did you see that clip,
16: Greg? I guess I have not.
15: Oh, good heavens. I'll see if I can find it. Maybe we can put it on the stream.
16: All right.
15: It's wonderful. He just said, you're all corrupt. I'm done with you. We've given you plenty of time. You're all corrupt. Good day. I'm sorry. Bye. And he got up and walked out on NBC. It was absolutely fantastic. So, fun stuff. Carr Firearms Group Studios lit up for you. CZ mic on fire. Patriot Mobile Command Center ready to rock and roll. Greg, we're on YouTube. We're on X. You just go ahead and do your thing, brother, and then we'll get started with Phil Van Cleve from Virginia Citizens Defense League.
16: All right, sure. Yeah, places you can watch the show are going to be YouTube. Just do a search for Armed American Radio with Mark Walters. 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
15: All right, let's go right to Virginia. Phil Van Cleve, President, Virginia Citizens Defense League. Probably the single most premier state's gun rights organization in American history. Doing God's work. Phil, you're at the helm of the ship. I wish I could introduce you and say, well, I just found out today that in 23 days, you're not in trouble. But I can't say that because in, I guess, 24 days, it all begins. Where are we in Virginia? Let's open up the conversation, Phil.
17: Hey, Mark. Well, where are we? Well, we got lawsuits flying in different all over. I mean, I'll tell you what, the gun control crowd picked the wrong state to do this in.
15: A lot of states
17: get this kind of gun control, and nobody shows up hardly, except the local state people. Gosh, we've got the, of course, the NRA's headquarters are here, GLA's headquarters are here, VCDL is here, and all these other organizations, Second Amendment Foundation, Firearm Policy Coalition, all of these are coming into Virginia to put these fights on. We've got four state-level fights on the assault weapon ban, and it's and there are four different jurisdictions. Our attorney general's panicking, so because that increases by four times the number of possible stays that could be put on while this law is being in the courts. So he wants to consolidate them and put them all into one and put them into Richmond.
15: Yeah, good luck with that.
17: We almost know the outcome. Yeah, that's what he's, so we're fighting that too. So we're, we have a good argument. All four of these lawsuits are coming at slightly different angles. They have different plaintiffs, and they're finding different things wrong with the law. So to combine them really wouldn't be right. You know, each of these plaintiffs needs to have their day in court with their issue.
15: Yeah, one of the big problems in Virginia, ladies and gentlemen, is the Fourth Circuit when we're talking about the federal level, because they've already ruled that Maryland's assault weapons ban is constitutional under Bruin, which was a remarkable decision, quite frankly, because we all know different. And you forgot to mention, too, Phil, not only is it where the NRA is headquartered in Virginia, GOA, et cetera, and you guys are there in a mighty force that you are, but there's also Supreme Court justices, I bet you, that live in Virginia as well, too, that are also paying attention to this. And there's the human element there because they reside in the state and their individual states' rights under the federal constitution, the federal rights are being infringed because of the state law. Let me rephrase it that way. So they're clearly paying attention to what's going on here. And you're right. Having spent some time suing a large corporation that tried to get my case moved to federal court and failed, it is not going to be easy for them to do that and getting them combined because of the difference in the plaintiffs, et cetera. So let's go now to one other thing that I want to cover with you. What is the number of county prosecutors we're up to? The last I reported was 10. Has it grown since then? I hope it does. Give me good news.
17: Yeah, we are We are at 14 right now, and it actually jumped to 16 in a couple days. So it is continuing to spread. Now, these tend to be in red areas of the state. The blue prosecutors are in a whole category of their own. You know, if you're an illegal alien up in Fairfax and you do something, no big deal, whatever it is. You

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6: Live from the LI News Radio studios in the heart of Islip at Long Island's MacArthur Airport. Nassau County, Suffolk County, all the news from our island in one place. 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
7: ABC News, I'm Wayne Cabot. On day 100 of the ceasefire, full of violations already, this is the most serious one yet.
8: The ceasefire cracking as Iran launches its first missile attacks on Israel in almost 2 months. Iran firing multiple waves of ballistic missiles at northern Israel. The IDF saying it intercepted all 10 Iranian missiles, and there are no reports anyone was killed or injured in the attack.
7: ABC's Tom Sufi Burridge in Jerusalem, where the question is, what will Israel do now? President Trump says to the Financial Times, whatever he tells them, he says, I call all the shots. Graham Plattner taking questions from voters at a town hall in Maine 2 days before a primary that was his to win until new reports about his past treatment of women. Women's golf. Nelly Korda wins the U.S. Women's Open for her second straight major victory to open the season. Brace for heat tomorrow, upper 90s across the southern plains, maybe 100 in Amarillo, Texas. This is ABC News.
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10: And as we head into the day,
9: sunny and bright with a high of 78.
10: Tonight,
9: clear skies with a low of 55. On Tuesday, sunny skies with a high of 84. Tuesday night, mostly clear with a low in the mid-60s. On Wednesday, mostly sunny with a high of 85. From the LI News Weather Center, I'm J.D. 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
20: And welcome in, ladies and gentlemen. Armed American Radio's Monster Cast is well underway. Hour two is before you. If you're just joining us, welcome in. If you're just coming back to us and rejoining us, welcome back. We appreciate it. 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I think, Greg, we're up about 400% every 28 days, according to the analytics. So that's a beautiful thing. And, guys, we need your help to continue to do that. They've been very good to us over there, believe it or not. 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We do appreciate that very much. Greg in Dallas, Texas, the CZ mic is lit up. 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They wear the Second Amendment on their sleeve. just like I do. It's right on their front page as part of their mission statement. And over 80% of their employees carry openly at work and are encouraged to do so. Does your company allow that? Publix doesn't. We're going to talk about that at some point during the hour, too. Greg, tell people where they can watch. Get involved in the chat. We're going to go right to the phones to Dr. John Lott from crimeresearch.org.
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20: Yeah, that'll do it. Dr. John Lott, crimeresearch.org. Welcome in, my friend. How are you today?
1: Doing great. Great to talk to you.
20: Always a pleasure to have you here, John. It's always fun to have you here at the ranch while we're live. Right, Greg? Always fun to have Dr. Lott, Greg, at the ranch.
1: You have a ranch?
20: There it is. There it is. Yes.
1: I'm not John quite as grandiose as you.
20: John has been to the ranch before. Dr. Lott, it's always fun, man. Let's get started with you. You have a piece up over at Real Clear Investigations. Gun safety, violent crime drops as more Americans pack heat. No, say it isn't so, John. Tell us what you found out.
1: You know, I figure you'd be a tough sell on this. But,
20: good guess. Right?
1: So, over time, we've been doing surveys to see the rate that people are carrying guns. And we've obviously for well over a decade been collecting data on the number of concealed carry permits that people have. But as we've had this explosion in constitutional carry states, we've had like 13 more constitutional carry states covering over about a third of the U.S. population that has adopted just since 2021. And I think COVID had a lot to do with that. But we want to know how many people are actually carrying, because knowing the number of concealed carry permits isn't going to cut that anymore. And so we've done several times now a survey by McLaughlin and Associates of general election voters. And what we find is that a lot of people are carrying, at least a lot of people who are involved in politics and are likely voters are carrying. What we found is that people who are likely to vote actually carry, have concealed carry permits at about more than twice the rate of people who aren't general election voters. And overall, if you include the constitutional carry states and people who are carrying without a permit, you have almost 30% of general election voters in the United States are carrying at least sometimes. About 13.2% say that they carry all or most of the time. And then there's another 16.6% who say they carry either sometimes or rarely. But, you know, what we've seen with regard to permits is that over the last several years, there's been a slight drop in the number of people who have concealed carry permits, but it's basically been divided by constitutional carry states versus right, the other kind of pure right to carry states. And the right to carry states, which don't allow constitutional carry, the number of permits has actually gone up substantially. But there's been an even greater, slightly greater drop in the number of permits in constitutional carry states. That's one reason why we wanted to go and do this survey. And there's lots of very interesting kind of differences there. So, for example, if you break it down by the political views of the individuals, the group that carries the most in terms of either all or most of the time are people who classify themselves as very liberal. The second highest group in that category are those who classify themselves as very conservative. But at least I was surprised.

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7: 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North Shore, South Shore, all the news from our island in one place. 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
8: ABC News, I'm Wayne Cabot. Israel will do what he tells them, suggests President Trump to the Financial Times. He's telling Israel not to retaliate after Iran fired 10 missiles into Israel, the most blatant violation yet of a supposed ceasefire. Israel weighing its response after intercepting those Iranian missiles. Representative Mike McCall, Republican on ABC's This Week.
9: I think that honestly, that the Iranians are dragging this out. They want to drag this out closer to the midterm elections. I don't think they're negotiating in good faith.
8: President Trump's decision to attend the NBA Final Game 3 tomorrow night has the Secret Service joining the NYPD in securing Madison Square Garden, which decided not to allow a watch party outside. A reporter asking Mayor Zoran Mamdani, what, no watch party?
10: It's never a question of if there will be watch parties, but where there will be watch parties.
8: The mayor will be there to cheer on the Knicks, though, at a very different location than the president, he says. This is ABC News.
11: From the LI News Radio Weather Center, for the rest of the morning, partly cloudy skies with a low of 58. And as we head into the day, sunny and bright with a high of 78. Tonight, clear skies with a low of 55. On Tuesday, sunny skies with a high of 84. Tuesday night, mostly clear with a low in the mid-60s. On Wednesday, mostly sunny with a high of 85. From the LI News Weather Center, I'm J.D. 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

Graveyard Blues on the Graveyard Blues Radio Network, and now it's time for Muddy's Pick on Graveyard Blues, the first one of June. It's I Am the Blues, the album from Willie Dixon. Muddy's Pick, Backdoor Man on Graveyard Blues.

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I was killed the murder in first degree. The judge's wife cried, let the man go free. I

being 6 feet.

0: There's Taj Mahal on Graveyard Blues on the Graveyard Blues Radio Network and Leaving Trunk. That's his version of the Sleepy John Estes tune. We also heard Willie Dixon before that, Backdoor Man, the track from I Am the Blues, which is the album that we have decided to play for you for June. You know, Muddy's Pick, we do it every month. The listeners have taken over since my dog Muddy, who used to do this for many years, passed away about a year and a half ago. So we continue that with the listeners. And this time around, it's Brian L. from Rego Park, Queens, New York, who wanted to hear I Am the Blues by Willie Dixon. That's a good choice, too. I mean, that's one of the great blues albums of our time. And Willie Dixon, of course, one of the great blues players, wrote so many songs that most people don't realize. Now, that song, Backdoor Man, along with three others, Spoonful, I Ain't Superstitious, and Little Red Rooster, that are on this album, were originally performed by Howlin' Wolf, and they were recorded back in June of 1960 by Wolf, featuring bass work by Willie Dixon, piano work by Otis Spann, drum work by Fred Bellow, and guitar work by our old friend, the late, great Hubert Sumlin. So we'll play more tracks from the album, I Am the Blues, which came out in 1970. And we'll do that as we work our way through June, which is Muddy's Pick for the month. Katie Webster before that, Two-Fisted Mama. And we kicked off the show tonight with some live Kenny Wayne Shepherd doing the B.B. King tune, Sell My Monkey. Stick around. When we get back, we'll have more blues and blues rock right here on Graveyard Blues on the Graveyard Blues Radio Network.
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2: ABC News, I'm Wayne Cabot. Israel will do what he tells them, suggests President Trump to the Financial Times. He's telling Israel not to retaliate after Iran fired 10 missiles into Israel, the most blatant violation yet of a supposed ceasefire. Israel weighing its response after intercepting those Iranian missiles. Representative Mike McCall, Republican, on ABC's This Week.
3: I think that honestly, that the Iranians are dragging this out. They want to drag this out closer to the midterm elections. I don't think they're negotiating in good faith.
2: President Trump's decision to attend the NBA Final Game 3 tomorrow night has the Secret Service joining the NYPD in securing Madison Square Garden, which decided not to allow a watch party outside. A reporter asking Mayor Zoran Mamdani, what, no watch party?
4: It's never a question of if there will be watch parties, but where there will be watch parties.
2: The mayor will be there to cheer on the Knicks, though, at a very different location than the president, he says. This is ABC News.
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6: And as we head into the day,
5: sunny and bright with a high of 78. Tonight, clear skies with a low of 55. On Tuesday, sunny skies with a high of 84. Tuesday night, mostly clear with a low in the mid-60s. On Wednesday, mostly sunny with a high of 85. From the LI News Weather Center, I'm J.D. 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
0: 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I'm Jerry Schaefer. Here's Junior Wells. You Don't Love Me on Graveyard Blues.

0: Here's Buffalo Nichols on Graveyard Blues and How to Love on the Graveyard Blues Radio Network. Hold On, before that, from the Alabama Shakes, we heard Chris Thomas King in St. James Infirmary. And Valerie June did Got Soul and kicked off that set with Junior Wells and You Don't Love Me, the song that the Allman Brothers made famous. And, of course, Junior Wells, he was paired up with Carrie Bell in the set before that. So he's a very versatile, talented player, a great blues man when he was with us. So Junior Wells here on Graveyard Blues. Stick around. We're coming back after the break. We'll have Blues News with Marissa, and we'll get a couple of tracks, too. One from Matt Anderson and one from Danny Brooks. Or for both guys by way of Canada, right here on Graveyard Blues on the Graveyard Blues Radio Network.
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3: ABC News, I'm Wayne Cabot. Israel will do what he tells them, suggests President Trump to the Financial Times. He's telling Israel not to retaliate after Iran fired 10 missiles into Israel, the most blatant violation yet of a supposed ceasefire. Israel weighing its response after intercepting those Iranian missiles. Representative Mike McCall, Republican, on ABC's This Week.
4: I think that honestly, that the Iranians are dragging this out. They want to drag this out closer to the midterm elections. I don't think they're negotiating in good faith.
3: President Trump's decision to attend the NBA Final Game 3 tomorrow night has the Secret Service joining the NYPD in securing Madison Square Garden, which decided not to allow a watch party outside. A reporter asking Mayor Zoran Mamdani, what, no watch party?
5: It's never a question of if there will be watch parties, but where there will be watch parties.
3: The mayor will be there to cheer on the Knicks, though, at a very different location than the president, he says. This is ABC News.
6: From the LI News Radio Weather Center, for the rest of the morning, partly cloudy skies with a low of 58. And as we head into the day, sunny and bright with a high of 78. Tonight, clear skies with a low of 55. On Tuesday, sunny skies with a high of 84. Tuesday night, mostly clear with a low in the mid-60s. On Wednesday, mostly sunny with a high of 85. From the LI News Weather Center, I'm J.D. Allison.
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10: This is Blues News. Big cheers out of Memphis this month as the 47th annual Blues Music Awards crowned a new round of legends. Ronnie Baker Brooks took home the top prize, B.B. King Entertainer of the Year, cementing his place among Chicago's finest. Rising star D.K. Harrell snagged both Album of the Year and Best Contemporary Blues Album for Talkin' Heavy, and it was a powerhouse night for the Tedeschi Trucks Band, who earned Band of the Year, with Derek Trucks also picking up the Instrumentalist Guitar Award. Old Guard favorites Buddy Guy, Johnny Rawls, and Marsha Ball kept traditional blues alive with trophies of their own. Chris O'Leary is set to release his new Alligator Records album, Blue Collar, on July 10th. The harmonica master channels years as a Marine vet and Levon Helm's protege into 11 sharp-edged originals. The first single, Bad Decisions, is all wit. Classic O'Leary storytelling with slide and swagger Jagger. Festival buzz continues too, with Shoals Fest returning to Alabama this fall. And rumor has it, a reunion of Drive-By Truckers and Jason Isbell is confirmed. Meanwhile, Carlos Santana is heading back to Vegas for a new House of Blues residency, promising more Latin-fused blues right through autumn. Blues legend Taj Mahal is back with an unexpected gem, Time, recorded with the Phantom Blues Band all the way back in 2010, only now seeing the light of day. The record reunites most of the original group, with keyboardist John Cleary's tapping in for the late Mike Finnegan. Taj and the crew will be touring this summer to celebrate its long-delayed release. And mark your calendars. Upcoming blues drops include Ryan Bingham and the Texas Gentlemen with They Call Us the Lucky Ones, Green Duffy's soulful What Am I Supposed to Do, and a blues rock double shot from When Rivers Meet and J.P. Sars. For Graveyard Blues News, I'm Marissa.
0: Welcome back to Graveyard Blues on the Graveyard Blues Radio Network. I'm Jerry Schaefer. Here's Matt Anderson and Waitlist on Graveyard Blues.

Chicago. Now I can hear the whistle blowing, but I cannot see no train. And it's deep down in my heart, baby, there lies an aching pain.

Sometimes I feel so disgusting and I feel so blue that I hardly know what in this world, baby, just to do.

It's Leroy Carr on Graveyard Blues on the Graveyard Blues Radio Network. Also heard Danny Brooks before that. He's out of Canada, and Jesus Has the Blues. Danny was on the show many years ago. He was traveling around the States, and he stopped in to do a couple of quick tunes, and it was a lot of fun talking with him and hearing him play live. And he's still out there doing his thing. And we kicked off the set with another Canadian, Matt Anderson, and his song, Weightless. This is Graveyard Blues. And that music means that we're wrapping up another show here on Graveyard Blues. But thanks a lot for hanging out with us. We always love you being here. We love playing the music for you. And don't forget to go to graveyardblues.com and check out all things Graveyard Blues and even suggest Muddy's Picks and, requests too, in a way. I mean, if you're interested in certain bands that we don't know about, let us know at graveyardblues.com. In the meantime, we'll see you next week right here on Graveyard Blues on the Graveyard Blues Radio Network.

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3: ABC News, I'm Wayne Cabot. Breaking tonight, Israel sending missiles into Iran. Iranian state TV reporting explosions in Isfahan, Tabriz, Tehran. Retaliation for Iran's missile attack on Israel earlier today.
4: The IDF saying it intercepted all 10 Iranian missiles, and there are no reports anyone was killed or injured in the attack.
3: ABC's Tom Sufi Burridge in Jerusalem. The shredding of the weak ceasefire may not be over because Iran warned that if Israel hit, it would hit back harder. The White House didn't respond to messages about whether Israel's strikes tonight are in coordination with the U.S. The L.A. mayor's race has tilted away from Spencer Pratt, the Trump-endorsed Republican now trailing Democrat Nithya Raman. Primary night, Pratt had a 9-point lead. At the Tony Awards tonight, Best New Play, Liberation, about a consciousness-raising women's group in the 1970s. This is ABC News.
5: From the LI News Radio Weather Center, for the rest of the morning, partly cloudy skies with a low of 58. And as we head into the day, sunny and bright with a high of 78. Tonight, clear skies with a low of 55. On Tuesday, sunny skies with a high of 84. Tuesday night, mostly clear with a low in the mid-60s. On Wednesday, mostly sunny with a high of 85. From the LI News Weather Center, I'm J.D. Allison.
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And once again, welcome to our Thursday edition, ladies and gentlemen. 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The PBA serves to support law enforcement, participate in special events and programs, all designed to help protect our community. They care about you, keeping us all safe, from the anti-drinking and driving campaigns to protecting our children with education on the Megan's Law. The PBA promotes a great relationship between the police and the people it's sworn to serve. Suffolk County, one of the safest counties in the country, the PBA takes pride and strong belief in our security. They have honored our fallen heroes and contributed greatly to our suburban way of life. Need to know more? Write to the website, www.suffolkcountypba.org. Lou Cervillo, president. Let's get right into it, folks. Albany Report.

Party. Case of Texas and Florida, they'll draw the lines to favor Republican representation here. They will try to knock out any Republican registration that we have right here, Republican members of Congress. So if you draw the lines to favor a Democrat, or you draw the lines to favor and you draw the lines to favor a Republican, then you could tilt, you could put your hand on the scale, so to speak. You could tilt it. The Democrats have said they want to get rid of all Republican representatives in New York. Maybe keep one or two as opposed to six or seven, that are happening. So in blue states, there tend to be less members of Congress on the opposite side. I think you all get it. And what could happen is, let's say they go into neighborhoods and they say, well, look, we have a Democratic district here. Let's say you're the Republican, you're the Republican chairman of that particular state, and you want to draw more Republicans into the delegation. So you go to neighborhoods where there's Republicans, and you try to gerrymander. You take your magic marker and you draw them in to the Democratic district, and you take some Democrats and you draw them out of that district, maybe into a more of a Republican district. You kind of get it. It is unfair. It is not right to do that, because when you have a state like New York that votes 43% Republican, one would think, and with the common sense that we have on this audience here, 43% of your 26-member delegation should be Republican, and not to eliminate them totally. But the way it's going to be is, if a state has its way, particularly this state, particularly California, solid Dems, they're going to say, well, the heck with the Republicans. Why should we do anything for them? And let's say you raise your hand and say, well, excuse me, Kathy, we do have 43% representation in the state by Republicans, so therefore they should have Republican representatives. No, we're not going to do that, because unless you have 50%, unless you can show some sort of control of your state legislature, we're going to do what we want to do. So this is looming, folks. It's like looming over our heads right now, that they may want to draw out. Maybe, I think there's 8 or 9 Republicans. I'm kind of close on that. There's 26 members of the Congress, that we send from the state of New York to Washington DC. We used to have a lot more, but as people start to leave here, we lose representation. So when the folks make a decision, I'm leaving New York because of high taxes, because of the government, because of coddling criminals, because of sanctuary status, because of the tax structure, I'm leaving. What many people don't understand, by people leaving, we lose political power. We have less of a say in the House of Representatives. A lot of people don't see it. They don't see it that way. And that tends to be the problem. It's like in November, if the people decide, oh, I hate Trump, so I'm going to vote for a Democrat, not understanding that you're putting in charge Hakeem Jeffries. You may say, well, what's so bad about that? Well, Hakeem Jeffries is going to make decisions on who the standing committee chairs are going to be, such as judiciary and foreign affairs and ways and means and so on. And they'll put Democrats in there, and they'll, again, put a lot of the radical policies that many of us on this radio program just don't like. And if you identify with the Democratic Party, many people in suburbia, they just ignore it. They just say, nah, it's not really happening. You hear that on this program all the time when we open up the phones, that people just, they're in denial. Like if there's a guy running in Maine that has a Nazi tattoo or whatever, and he sends explicit text messages out, and he curses out a wounded veteran, you just ignore it. Don't think it really happened, but it did. We know all about Graham Platner. And so if you have a common sense approach to politics, you're saying, how could the Democrats nominate such a person? And by the way, this is only June. We got to go to November with this race. And I think he's got a primary next week, but I think he's going to win the primary. He doesn't have any much of an opposition. And if he makes it to November, more will come out about this character. I mean, he really is. And it's disgusting that you could run for the United States Senate under those conditions. So all of this is taking place. And here in New York, we'll hear it from Doug. Doug's going to explain it. Like, could this really happen? My feeling is it can't happen this year. And this is the key year. This is the year that

the decision is going to be made as to whether the midterm elections will go by the way of history. That says that the party in power, Republican president, Republican party in power in the White House, will lose seats in the United States House of Representatives, essentially during the midterm election. Traditionally, that happened. You know this, okay? For whatever reason, the American people like the pendulum. Swings one way, swings the other way, whatever. Okay, politics tends to do that. A couple exceptions to that throughout history. Franklin Roosevelt, the midterm election right after 9/11, American people are more sensitized to being more united. Unity is not one of our characteristics right now, today, in 2026. So odds are that the Democrats can take over in November. But we'll have to see. We'll have to see the resolution of the Iranian conflict that's taking place right now. Will gasoline prices go down? Will the economy surge in September and October? That can mean a lot in order to maintain the slim Republican majority in the House. Again, it's something that many of us know this already, and I'm just trying to repeat myself only because of what's happening right now today in Albany. They're considering this. This debate is going on as we speak. So I'm hoping to get a good report from Doug Smith and Jody Giglio, both members of the State Assembly, up there in Albany, and see what the pros and cons of this is. It's supposed to be done, the redistricting is supposed to be done right after a census. When do we have census, Tom? Well, we had one in 2020. Redistricting done in 2022. Next census slated for 2030. Redistricting done in 2032. So they would like to pass, they meaning, Andrea Sood Cousins from the Senate and Carl Hastie from the Assembly and Kathy Hochul, governor, would like to do this now. And I think they're trying to find out a legislative way to do this. We'll get the expertise from Doug. But my feeling is they're looking for a way to circumvent, the law. The law allows it to happen right after a census. But I guess there might be a loophole. The other thing is it would tend to be, a referendum. And I can only imagine that they're going to try to circumvent that. And is there an outside chance they can get this done for this election? That's taking place in, what, 6 months? So they could redraw lines. One of the rumors is they have their eyes on one of the Republican seats that are here in Suffolk County. We have two Republicans that represent Suffolk County, Andrew Garbarino and Nick Wallota. Nick Wallota are a frequent guest on this program. There's two Democratic seats in Nassau County. Okay, you have Tom Suozzi and Laura Gillen. So we're split kind of nicely because in A few years back, when we had the reapportion, Republicans and Democrats couldn't agree on the seats. They didn't want that. They drew these really ridiculous numbers and so on. So finally, we had to call in a independent arbiter, which is what you people voted for. That if the Republicans and the Democrats in Albany cannot agree on a map, then it has to go to an independent judge or a court or something. And it ended up being a court-ordered New York State Senate, New York State Assembly, U.S. Congress map. And I looked at that map, and that was a great map that the courts did. Some judge in Pennsylvania ended up drawing it up. However, he did a good job, and we had to abide by it because that's what the law said. You can't get any fairer than that, and it was fair. And look, lo and behold, Nassau and Suffolk County ended up with two Dems, two Republicans. You know, if you're a Republican, you don't like it. If you're a Democrat, you don't like it. But now, if this could happen, can they circumvent the law in New York? So many questions here, folks, that the average voter is not going to understand. You folks are, because you listen to the show every day, and the most educated audience on the planet, and I have said that 1,000 times. So let's see how this is going to play itself out. So that's what's happening inside Albany today, and we're going to find out more about it. But we have one of our weekend hosts coming up next just to talk a few minutes about his program. And then I'm going to take phone calls. Next segment, I will take phone calls at 1:35. I'm your host, Tom Shalala. I'll be right back.

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8: ABC News, I'm Wayne Cabot. Breaking tonight, Israel sending missiles into Iran. Iranian state TV reporting explosions in Isfahan, Tabriz, Tehran. Retaliation for Iran's missile attack on Israel earlier today.
9: The IDF saying it intercepted all 10 Iranian missiles, and there are no reports anyone was killed or injured in the attack.
8: ABC's Tom Sufi Burridge in Jerusalem. The shredding of the weak ceasefire may not be over because Iran warned that if Israel hit, it would hit back harder. The White House didn't respond to messages about whether Israel's strikes tonight are in coordination with the U.S. The L.A. mayor's race has tilted away from Spencer Pratt, the Trump-endorsed Republican now trailing Democrat Nithya Raman. Primary night, Pratt had a 9-point lead. At the Tony Awards tonight, Best New Play, Liberation, about a consciousness-raising women's group in the 1970s. This is ABC News.
10: From the LI News Radio Weather Center, for the rest of the morning, partly cloudy skies with a low of 58. And as we head into the day, sunny and bright with a high of 78.
11: Tonight,
10: clear skies with a low of 55. On Tuesday, sunny skies with a high of 84. Tuesday night, mostly clear with a low in the mid-60s. On Wednesday, mostly sunny with a high of 85. From the LI News Weather Center, I'm J.D. 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
22: And once again, welcome back. Moving right along on our Thursday edition. Like I said, we will be having a little bit of an Albany report at the 1 o'clock hour. I believe it is supposed to be the last week of this session, the legislative session. So it'll start to go back to normal, whatever normal is, by hopefully next Thursday. Just keep that in mind. We'll be taking phone calls also a little bit during this segment and at 1:35. But we have a good friend. That's right. Errol Marks. He is the host and, I guess, producer of the Weekend Crunch. You folks may have heard it here on this the station right here, 103.9, on the weekends. He's on Saturday at 7 p.m. What a great show, folks, let me tell you. And so Errol's here just to promote an event and say hello. And maybe if you have missed his program, you might get a little interested by listening to Errol. But let's see what Errol has to say. And we thank Errol for coming in. Hey, Errol, what's going on?
23: Thank you for inviting me, Tom. I want to give a shout out to Joe because he's been letting me go on from show to show. I was on Kevin's show this morning. Kevin was asking me what's the backlash in New York fans from each team. And but I'm just happy to be here. I listen to your show. I pop on 103.9 all the time. You do such a great job.
22: Well, I appreciate that. And again, we have such an array of great hosts. You're one of our weekend guys. And, you know, sometimes like Jay Oliver and myself think, okay, the end of the week is Friday and it starts again on Monday, but there is a Saturday and Sunday, you know? So when you do think about it, now you got things going on. You got going on things. The main event. At the main event in Deer Park. Tell me what's happening.
23: So we do a show called New York Sports Loudmouth. If you don't know who the New York Sports Loudmouth is, that's me. And we're doing a big show at the main event in Deer Park, which is going to be June 18th at 6:30 p.m. Quentin Coples, my co-host, ex-New York Jet, first-round draft pick. We've been doing a show together for over 3 months. My show's been around for about 13 years. We're one of the top shows in the country right now when it comes to football shows. We're in the top 250 on Spotify and Apple right now of shows all over the country. So our show is a big hit. It's very funny. A lot of comedy, but it's sports oriented. Go Knicks, by the way. Knicks win the NBA Finals. So it's going to be big. We're going to have special guests. We're going to do trivia. We're going to do giveaways. We're going to do Q&As. It's going to be really, really fun. We're going to be interactive with a lot of people. We're working on bringing some football or possibly basketball ex-players or maybe even players to come in and do an interview live. You can get autographs. Quentin Culpepper is an ex-Jet, so if you're a Jet fan, we're working on maybe a New York Jet to come down, a pretty well-known Jet, including Quentin Culpepper, where you can get autographs if you want to come down and meet your favorite Jets. So we're going to have a lot of fun. We're going to entertain people. You're going to eat some good food. Main Event is a new place. There's an arcade, a bowling alley. There's a lot to do there. And it's the Juneteenth, so all the kids are off from school on Friday. So it's going to be really, really fun. I'm very excited for it. It's not the first event we've done, but this is the first main event that we're doing. So, Tom, I'd love for you to come down and come and hang out with us and talk about, obviously, JVC, what you do on the midday show, afternoon show. So it's going to be really, really fun. I want people just to have a lot of fun, and we are fun. If you don't listen to the Weekend Crunch, Speedy and me, Speedy is my producer slash co-host, we're very unique. We go around. We work with all the high school sports. We have a show called a network now with a show called the New York Sports Scene Long Island Mouth, which we're going to be going high school to high school in Nassau and Suffolk, promoting it, bringing NIL companies down, and obviously scouts. We want the kids here in New York to be seen, to be respected, like all over the country. That's what we're doing and what we're doing. And we're, I don't know if anybody knows who Blue Wire is. We're with the Blue Wire podcast with Cam Newton and Chris Long, where we're, you know, our contract's almost up. So we're going to be looking at other opportunities. We are talking some big name organizations that want to work with us. And like I said, if you watch WFN or you listen to WFN or you listen to ESPN, I'm not here to point my fingers or pick at them. Our content is the best in the country. I guarantee you tonight we're doing a live show at 7 p.m. It's going to be on YouTube. We only do it on YouTube to air for the lifers, but our show's on, we post it up on Spotify and Apple on video and audio so you can listen to the replay. It's NYS Sports Loudmouth. And we just want the fans to really support what we're doing here on Long Island because we are Long Island's voice of what we're doing and throughout the country.
22: You know, when you're speaking, it's like infectious. The excitement is building. I'm listening going, and I'm writing down this stuff because it is infectious. And I think your enthusiasm for it is really piques a lot of people's interest and so on. I can just imagine, you know, if you become addicted to the show, which I know a lot of people are. I've heard so much about it. Are we a sports area? Is Long Island a sports-oriented area?
23: 100%. There's over 8 million people that live here on Long Island, but nobody outside of the five boroughs respect Long Island. They don't even look at it as a New York place. Right. They don't even look at it as a New York state of mind. When we have, I don't know if anybody knows this, in the boroughs, the only two boroughs that are bigger than Long Island when it comes to living is Brooklyn and Manhattan. Staten Island, Queens, there's more people that live here in Long Island, and there's so much great young talent here. For all the fans out there that don't know, we've got state championships. We've got all the wrestling champions, tennis players, hockey players. If anybody doesn't understand, in the NHL in the last 3 years, in the first three rounds, there have been 6 NHL players drafted from New York. And if you look at Team USA Hockey, there were 2 Long Islanders that played for Team USA Hockey at the Olympics this year. So I don't think people understand how big Long Island sports is and how important it is to build it here. And what we're doing with the New York Sports Loudmouth and the Weekend Crunch, which we've been doing for 6 years on 103.9, we would be a pregame show for the Islanders for the last 3 years. Last year we didn't do it because the Islanders weren't really playing on Saturday. It is infectious, and I want people to understand that sports is a way to get away from everything that's going on in the world, from religion and politics and all the craziness that's going on in the world. We give you an opportunity to see a completely different outlook, not just in sports, but in comedy and entertainment and logical thinking, what high school sports is here in New York. We have to give back to these kids. These kids are not getting the notoriety. NIL companies are coming to me, asking me about Long Island and what kind of push it is when it comes to sports. And I've said there are more talented players out here than I believe in the city. And I don't think I went to the Long Island All-Star game they did over there at I'm trying to remember, it was a couple of weeks ago, but we were over there. That was New York City versus Long Island, and we saw a great football game. And people, CW Post, I think it was, and yes. And we were over there, and we watched a great game, and they put on such a great entertaining thing for scouts that came. There were 28 scouts that came down there. And what I want to do with what we do with the New York Sports Loudmouth, Quinton Coples and all these NFL and NBA and NHL and MLB players that work with us, we want to bring it to Long Island. And again, we're talking to a lot of companies that are very interested in our product and what we're doing, but no matter where we go with our product, I want people to know that I'm supportive of Long Island sports, Long Island. I want Long Island to be a spot for everybody to look at young talent and gifted players and athletes. And I want all the fans to come down June 18th, main event. Come with your kids. Come have fun with us. We're going to do giveaways. We're going to have a load of fun. I'm telling you, and come down and we're going to entertain you guys. I promise you that by the time you leave, if you don't know who we are, you're going to know who we are.
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23: 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Sports Loudmouth. You can find us on TikTok, Instagram, everything. We're on everything. We're on Roku or Luku, whatever the hell it is. 15 different platforms, and we like to have fun. We want anything. Go to our YouTube channel, NYS Sports Loudmouth. We have two of them, but go to the one where we're actually growing again because somebody got into our archive channel. So it's crazy how the internet and all these social medias work, man. I am completely tossed about some of the things that I've seen over the last couple of years. And Tom, keep up the good work, man. All the stuff that you guys do at 103.9, I'm so happy to be a part of the family. And I want New York fans, Long Island fans that are listening to the show right now, not only to come down, but support what New York sports is bringing to the table. Everybody listens to WFAN and ESPN. I have nothing against any of those organizations, but we are New York sports. We're the Long Island sports. And what we do here, it's unique and different. We create our own content, and now people are copycatting us. So it's infectious, but we're passionate about it, and we want fans to be passionate about what we're doing here on Long Island.
22: Amen to everything you just said. It's so great. Errol Marks, Weekend Crunch, part of the family here at LA News Radio 103.9. Errol, great luck to you. We're looking forward to June 18th, the main event in Deer Park. Folks, put it on your calendar right now. Let's have some fun. 6:30 p.m.
23: Come down. We'll be there till 10 p.m. And I'm telling you guys, we're going to get some athletes. You're going to get an opportunity to meet some athletes, meet us, entertained, and everything like that, and great food. And main event has great food.
22: Yes, they do.
23: It's a great place. Come and check it out with your kids.
22: Thanks. Once again, Errol Marks, folks. In any event, we're going to be taking some phone calls right now, 631-451-1039. We're talking about a lot of different things, a lot going on, obviously talking about California. Hey, how about California? Did anybody believe that that happened? It looks like in the California gubernatorial race, folks, there's hope for America. Now, you know, again, I'm not taking a position, Democrat or Republican, but the Democrats have really messed up. I am going to say this. I get to a certain point. You know, when you start trying to defend a candidate like they have in Maine, and it wasn't just her. You know, then you had Katie Porter running in the Democratic primary. A woman was out of her mind. You know, this whole idea of screaming and yelling at people. You don't treat other human beings like that. Who else can I talk about? Jasmine Crockett, well, she was defeated. Then you got, the guy in Texas there, I forgot his name right now. It's just not computing, you know, who comes out with all like five genders and all this other stuff. Let's get to normal. Let's be back to where we were, the greatness of America, when you had a two-party system. But today, what we're seeing coming out, particularly the Democrats, I'm not saying the Republicans are immune from the craziness. They're not. But I'm just, the ones that are popping into my head right now and what is taking place. And then the vitriol that's taking place, and you got Democrats showing up at a riot over there in New Jersey, where officers are being attacked and being hit and so on. And it's not a protest. You have the mayor who had, they had protest zones set up, and he did away with them and basically is giving them carte blanche. Just go out and continue doing what you're doing. And look what their objective is. You know, we had in the 1960s, well, let's do a quick little history. There was the protests against the Vietnam War. Most of them were, nonviolent. Most of them were, you know, the speeches and the signs and so on. There were a few that were violent. Chicago, 1968, right outside the Democratic Convention, it got pretty violent, really violent, so much so that there were numerous trials and so on and so forth. Some people blamed it on the Chicago Police Department. There were organized groups there, the Weathermen, and they were called the Weathermen. There was a radical group. The Minutemen was a radical group. Students for a Democratic Society was a radical group. And, you know, they were causing, obviously, violent clashes and violent protests. So it's not that we don't have a history of that, but what was the objective? There was no way to condone that. And I'm going back to my history of the 1960s, no way to condone that violence. But at the same time, they had an objective. They felt very strongly about a war that we were participating in, the Vietnam War, that was wrong. And it was a war that should be stopped, and they protested against it. Many of those people paid with jail sentences and so on. But what are we protesting here? So let's fast forward to 2026 in New Jersey. What you have is a situation where people are protesting the incarceration of illegal migrants, many of whom are here with criminal backgrounds and have committed many heinous crimes here. Keep in mind, many of those people are not going to be deported. There is a misnomer out there that ICE is just out there grabbing people and then they're going to kick them back out to their countries because they don't have the proper documentation. Many of them have committed crimes here. Many of them are gang members, human traffickers, and so on. Many of them committing heinous crimes like pedophilia. In addition to that, other sex crimes, rape, murder, attempted murder, carjacking. We're not just sending them back free. They're going to have to face charges here, and they're going to have to go to jail here. So they're being held. So the individuals that go over there with their rioting, is they're rioting for a purpose. Their objective is to let them go and to release them back into American society, American community. You know, if one looks at that, what is the sensibility that you are portraying? You're saying, we want them here. We hate America. And of course, they make it very clear. You know, this burning of American flags, to me, that's very symbolic of I hate this country, because purely the red, white, and blue, our flags, are symbolic of America. You know, we're at the cusp of America 250. I just don't think it's going to be the same celebration that I would like to see it do. I think there's too many divisions in this country right now. So when the media happens to be pressing many politicians in Washington, D.C., about some of these candidates that are running, particularly one that won in New Jersey, who was hooked up with a very well-known terrorist of the 1980s and 90s. They called him the Blind Sheik, and he had a mosque that essentially promoted violence. And you had Ramzi, I can't remember his name, it was Ramzi Youssef, yes, Ramzi Youssef, implicated in the first World Trade Center bombing. This guy had an association with them, and he's trying now to answer it, and yet he won a Democratic primary. He may get elected. In fact, he would get elected in that district because it has a lot of Democrats, which brings us back to redistricting. But, you know, so when you look at some of the resumes of some of these candidates, forget about Democrats, forget a Republican, some of them are very extremely dangerous. And this is what we have come to. We have come to a situation where you could have a grand plan, or, you know, for that matter, other candidates that have these nefarious backgrounds that have taken place. So we have seen this. You know, you get a guy like Spencer Pratt, interesting guy, Spencer Pratt. He wasn't expected to do well when he first started out, but now I'm looking at the latest results. California takes a long time to count its votes, even though they had the election on Tuesday. Today is already Thursday. They have mail-in ballots and ballot harvesting where people go pick up the ballots. It's the stuff that really opens up to a lot of fraud. He's ahead. He looks like he's going to, he's ahead of the opposition. The incumbent, Karen Bass, has the top votes. He's number two. But the way the California primary system works is the two top vote getters go up against each other. So if you take Pratt's votes and you add up some of the other candidates and say, well, now when it comes to the general election, they're going to vote for him. That's what I meant. He's ahead. Now, he doesn't recognize a political party, even though they say he's a registered Republican. I don't know that. But for him to do as well as he's doing shows a lot of discontent in the city of Los Angeles. Now, if you've ever been there recently, you've got people that are living on the streets. You have people that are accosting you as you're walking down. You have to walk out on the streets because the tents are there. You have to watch where you walk because people are defecating in the streets. That's all part of it. So when I saw Karen Bass's victory speech the other night, she talked about all that she did for Los Angeles, in addition to Palisades burning down and the people cannot even rebuild their homes or get the proper building permits and so on. And you can go through a list of things that are happening, factual issues that are happening to the city of Los Angeles. And she makes a speech instead of saying, we're going to do better. We are going to address the homelessness issue. We're going to address the drug problems. We're going to address the fact that so many people have lost millions upon millions of dollars in their homes in the wildfires that occurred last year. We're going to do that because right now we have not done that. We have failed. She didn't give that speech. She said that the city is doing so great. And, you know, people are cheering. Of course, the supporters are there. They're cheering and so on. So elections have consequences. In Tuesday, the people of California, kind of interesting of what could happen. Could the same thing happen here in the great state of New York? Can people say, we are disgusted with the taxes and the utilities and insurance costs and the cost of living and affordability? Can people in New York do the same thing? It remains to be seen, and we're going to talk more about that in the coming months. We've got Doug Smith coming up next. We're going to, and Joe DiGiglio. We'll take a short break. But when we get back, we'll take some phone calls again at the 1:35 hour. We'll be right back.

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9: ABC News, I'm Wayne Cabot. A turn now in the Mideast war, Iran under attack by Israel. Explosions heard in Isfahan, Tabriz, Tehran. Israel retaliating for the 10 missiles that Iran fired into Israel on Sunday, all intercepted. It was Iran's first missile attack since the ceasefire, which, 100 days in, appeared meaningless. America's involvement in the war is justified, says Representative Mike McCaul, Republican, but tells ABC's this week that the Trump administration misread Iran.
10: I think they thought the regime would implode after taking out the top leadership in the Ayatollah. And that didn't happen.
9: Some members of Iran's World Cup entourage are still waiting for U.S. visas before the games in L.A. this week. The L.A. mayoral election shifted. Council member Nithya Raman overtaking Spencer Pratt. President Trump claiming that the delay in counting votes is evidence of fraud. This is ABC News.
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12: And as we head into the day,
11: sunny and bright with a high of 78.
12: Tonight,
11: clear skies with a low of 55. On Tuesday, sunny skies with a high of 84. Tuesday night, mostly clear with a low in the mid-60s. On Wednesday, mostly sunny with a high of 85. From the LI News Weather Center, I'm J.D. Allison.
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6: And once again, welcome back. Moving right along, this segment of our program is being brought to you by the Suffolk County Police Benevolent Association. The PBA is serves to support law enforcement, participate in special events and programs all designed to help protect our community. They care about you and keeping us all safe. From the anti-drinking and driving campaigns to protecting our children with education on the Megazord, the PBA promotes a great relationship between the police and the people it's sworn to serve. Suffolk County, one of the safest counties in the country, the PBA takes pride in its strong belief in our security. They have honored our fallen heroes for contributing greatly to our suburban way of life. Need to know more? Right to the website, folks. www.suffolkcountypba.org. Lou Cervillo, President. Let's get right into it. Now, as promised, this is our opening report, a little abbreviated. I've been also promised that this might be the last time we do an abbreviated Albany report. So we have with us the two great members of the New York State Assembly, Doug Smith, Jody Giglio, and do I got stuff to talk about. But let's say hello, Doug and Jody, how are you?
7: We're doing great, Tom.
6: So,
7: we're doing
6: New York's,
7: we're here.
6: I don't even know where to begin. Is New York State going to violate really what I believe it's in the state constitution that on the, every 10 years, you count the people. 2 years after that, you draw new lines for the state assembly, state senate, the congressional lines, and then the people get to vote on it or whatever. And then by the 2 years after the initial census, we have new districts to reflect the shift in population or what have you. Is that being thrown out the window? We'll start with you, Doug. There's a lot to talk about. I had Chairman Garcia on yesterday. And again, he's also looking for guidance from exactly what's happening, because this thing is just happening, I understand. Is that the order of business for today, Doug, Jody?
7: It's true. And yesterday we actually passed a bill. We fought tirelessly against it. But the Democrats, I guess, believe that an eye for an eye is the way to respond. But again, an eye for an eye makes the whole world blind. So just because other states want to do these mid-decade redistricting, doesn't mean that New York should, and that was part of the debate yesterday.
6: Well, my understanding is it's a violation of what is protocol or a state constitution. Now, I know you're going to correct me because I'm probably wrong, but I thought the mechanism to do that is pretty much steadfast in the law. I remember we voted on something that said if the Assembly and the Senate can't agree on it, then it has to go to an independent court arbiter or something like that to draw the lines. What am I missing here, Jody? What am I missing?
8: Yeah, it's a matter of not people picking their elected officials. It's elected officials picking their voters. And that's what that bill was yesterday. It was all about, you know, amending the Constitution yet again to favor one party rule in Albany. And it really is a crime. I mean, the census comes out every 10 years, so the population is known. And this, you know, redistricting in the middle of a cycle is, it's really problematic, and their excuse is, well, look what's happening to our country. Look what Trump is doing. And it's really not that. I said the other states that are doing it, Florida and Texas, they don't have a constitution, a state constitution that prohibits this.
7: And the good thing that we can report, Tom, is that the people will get to vote on this. So this passed yesterday in the Senate and the Assembly. It will have to pass in the next session if they're looking to do this. So this November, everybody will go to the polls. They'll elect their representatives for the Assembly and the Senate. By the way, people should keep this in mind because, you know, if you elect, and this is me just speaking personally, if you elect a Republican, we're going to vote against this. If you elect a Democrat, they're going to vote to put this on the ballot then in 2027 and try to redistrict the Republicans out of existence for our congressional representatives. And, Tom, you've rightly pointed out the state of New York. I mean, Lee Zeldin got almost 48% 4 years ago, but the state of New York is like, you know, 60-40 Democrat to Republican, and that's kind of what our representatives right now look like. But they would have it where New York only has maybe one Republican representative in Congress. It's disgusting.
6: And that's what I think the ultimate goal is. Yeah. Wasn't that the ultimate goal?
8: The last time.
6: Yeah.
8: Yeah.
6: So I want to back up on this a little bit because there was a misnomer that was out there yesterday when I was having a conversation. So there is no way this can be for the midterm elections. Am I safe to say that?
7: You're safe to say that, but it could be for the presidential election next time around. So it wouldn't be in time for this time because thankfully we have the state constitution protection, but they're looking to erode it. And what was apparent in the debate, by the way, the debate was led by Chuck Levine, a Nassau County Assembly Democrat in our chamber, and he kept pointing out that, the state constitution, which provides for an independent redistricting commission, that way is based, draws lines that are based on population and that are, I don't say fair, but, again, like Jody said, it's people picking their representative, not the elected officials picking who they want, to elect them. Chuck Levine repeatedly said, look, I think the people are smarter. The people elect the assembly and the Senate. And then those people should draw the lines. And we fundamentally disagree. And the people of New York in 2014 put and enshrined in the state constitution this independent process. In 2021, they rejected attempts to erode that process. And I'm very confident, Tom, that in 2027, the people will vote against this attempted power grab.
6: I feel the same way. I feel when it was put up to us that if the folks up in Albany can't agree, and this is something that is so difficult to have Democrats and Republicans agree on. I think both of you recognize that it should be up to an independent. Wasn't it some judge in Pennsylvania ended up drawing the lines of the districts that you guys are in right now? Am I correct?
7: The special master, yeah, that they appointed. Yep.
6: All right, so for the most part.
8: They're changing the process. Redistricting committee, if they come up with that the legislature can revoke and draw their own map.
6: Okay, so there might be a change in the process that we had back in 2022? Okay. Well, this is not good.
7: So under the current process,

0: for the people who understand this, I'm still trying to follow it myself. So again, I'm going to go back with, we don't have anything to worry about this year. That was really what a lot of people were worried about, to get it done. I thought maybe they could just pass the law, circumvent everything and do what they want. Was that even considered?
1: No. It has to be a constitutional amendment because it's in our constitution how this process works.
0: Okay.
1: The interesting thing though, too, that Doug brought up yesterday was that, you know, they wanted to change all the elections to even years, if you recall. And the fact that they are going to put this on the ballot in 2027 with low voter turnout, because it'll just be judges and things of that nature on there. It won't be your state elected officials or your local government. It'll be just very few. So where they want great turnout for many things in this state, apparently they don't want great turnout if they're going to put this on ballot next year in 2027. And there's also another bill that says that where the state board of elections would decide what the language and the question is on the ballot for the referendum, they're going to, the legislature, the one-party rule is going to put ice cream with whipped cream, nuts, and a cherry on top as the question on the referendum ballot, if I had to guess, just so people vote for it.
2: To what Jody's mentioning, this is critical. So right now, so that's a bill we're going to be voting on today, I believe, that literally will change when questions go before the voters, who decides the question. And under the current law, before this change will be made probably later today, the Board of Elections has to take a look at what was passed by the state legislature and decide how are we going to phrase this so that it can be as concise but as, you know, effective where people can understand what it is they're voting on. You know, it's not the text of the bill. Under what Jody's talking about today, they're going to change it where we simply vote on the language. So next year when voters go to the polls and they say, do you support democracy, vote yes or no, you know, that's how they're going to phrase it.
0: Wow.
1: Yeah.
0: Didn't they just do that recently? Didn't we deal with that recently? On a vote, I can't remember. I thought maybe we did it just
2: I think
0: recently.
2: It was a local vote, yes. It was trying to determine how, I think it was something in Suffolk County, how the phrasing of something.
0: Yes.
2: But this is, I gotta tell you, deeply, deeply concerning. Now, the fact is, and I feel very good about this, Tom, the people are smarter. The people know. Every time this legislature, and I say this legislature, but every iteration, because it seems to be getting more socialist, more Democrat, New York City centered, every time they've tried to take an opportunity to weaken our elections, the public has voted time and time again against that. We feel very confident that in 2027, the people will say the same thing. Say, nope, we like our independent redistricting commission. We don't want politics. We want to select our representatives, not the other way around.
0: Now, the referendum that may be, Jody.
1: They did it with the no excuse absentee ballot voting, where they put that on for a vote, and the voters voted it down, and then they came back and did it anyway.
0: They did it. That was the one I was thinking of. Thank you for that, Jody, because I was thinking of the mere fact that it's a matter of semantics. We're playing with the wording. We're playing with the wording in order to try to obfuscate really what the will of the people is going to be. And so let's just repeat. Cannot be done without a referendum now, or a vote. Now, by the people.
1: No.
0: That's going to happen this November, Jody, that vote?
2: No.
1: No.
0: No.
1: Next year.
2: Next summer, 2027, that vote would happen. And by the way, a feature of this, and this came out during the debate, they'll be able to. Now let's tell everybody, this does not affect the state legislature line. So isn't that interesting? So this bill is so good, such a good change, that the very people voting in favor of it, it won't impact their lives at all. Because for some reason, we need a mid-decade redistricting just for Congress, but not for the people who put this bill in. So that's number one, and I think there's going to be a legal challenge there. What's good for the goose is good for the gander. Number two, Chuck Levine mentioned in our debate in the Assembly that this can be enacted for any reason. You could wind up in the state of New York, if the voters pass this next year, with new congressional maps every 2 years. If they don't like the outcome, if Nick Lolota gets reelected, if Andrew Garbarino gets reelected, they might say, you know what? That didn't work the way we want. Let's redraw the maps for 2030. Let's redraw the maps for 2032. Let's do it again for 2034.
1: Yep. And if you want to challenge the maps or anything having to do with election law, you have to go to the foremost Democrat judges in the state of New York.
2: That's another thing that is just shocking. So this is going back a few years, Tom, and we reported this on your program. They changed the venue. So any election

0: matters must be taken up in either Brooklyn, Albany, Erie,
1: and there was one more Westchester venue. I remember that. And again, talk about putting your hand on the scale. I mean, it's, you know, we could laugh, but this is terrible what we're talking about right now. So, again, no vote this year, which is a good thing. And what I don't want to repeat, because it snuck past me, this does not include 150 assembly districts and 62, I think, or 63 state senate districts, correct? Does not include that.
0: Does not include. Tom, this is such a good law put up by these people that they want to insulate themselves from it. I think it's outrageous. Okay. I would not support it even if it did include the state legislature. But think about that. We clearly know what they're doing. They're trying, they want to bite at the apple every 2 years to draw new congressional lines. They will not stop until every representative from Congress from New York is a Democrat.
1: And that, well, Jay Jacobs, the state Democratic chairman actually said that. I heard him actually say that when, back in 2022, when we were talking about this, Doug, he said that our goal is to eliminate Republican representation from the state of New York. Cause I think at the time we only had four. The Republican Party only had four, Republicans.
0: Yep.
1: Now there's 26, my understanding is 26 congressional districts. You'll correct me if I'm wrong. And the ultimate goal is to make sure they're 26 Democrats. Is that really what we're talking about?
0: Yes. Yeah. And, and by the way, the smugness and, you know, Jody and I go on this program. We don't like to disparage our colleagues, but I have to tell you the smugness that Chuck Levine, he represents now.
2: Oh, yeah.
0: The smugness of his debate where he basically was asked, is this why you're doing this? And he kind of grinned and said, I think you know why we're doing this.
1: So, again, congressional representation could be possibly close to 100% on the far left radical party, the party of Mandami. Hakeem Jeffries, by the way, seems to be a big shadow over there in Albany. Am I right, Jody, Doug? Because this is what I hear.
0: He was
1: Hakeem
0: up in Albany. So this actually, and Jody can speak to this as well. This actually came out of a meeting. Hakeem Jeffries came to Albany and had a secret meeting. This was asked on the record to the sponsor, to Chuck Levine, who's the chair. Well, he's the chair of judiciary, but he was asked the question, were you part of this secret meeting? And he said, basically, he danced around the question and said, well, basically, he said, I'm not under oath, so I don't know what you're talking about.
1: Okay, so he lied. This is terrible. I mean, if I know the folks listening right now because I'm getting text messages. They're outraged, Doug Smith, Jody Giglio, outraged that this is the type of business that goes on up in Albany. You know, the whole talk during campaigns, and you know it, good government. It's about people, not politics. It can't be any further from the truth. Particularly when you try to circumvent the law in terms of making fair districts and then treating them all to one political party. I mean, why even have elections? It's if a political party is in charge, then they're going to try to stay in charge ad nauseum forever. And it seems like that's what we're talking about right now. That must have been some pretty robust debate going. Yeah.
0: I'm telling you right now, Tom, what we've seen since one party rule in Albany, they're weakening the judiciary. They have changed, obviously, the venue, like we're talking about, of where you can take election law cases, which, again, the elections matter for electing the executive and electing the legislature. They've changed how the Court of Appeals, which is the highest court in the state of New York, can be appointed. They've made changes to that. They've changed, in New York State, they've actually changed that the lieutenant governor is no longer independent at all from the governor. So that actually creates an even stronger governor. If you remember, there used to be times where you could primary for lieutenant governor. No longer is the case. So they've now glued the lieutenant governor to the governor, meaning that's an even stronger position. In the legislature where we sit, they've eliminated debate time. They've made it so that you don't have to be in the chamber to cast a vote. So they have completely, in their short time and one-party rule, they've eroded the legislature, they've eroded the executive, and they've eroded the judicial branch and really the trust of the people.
1: You know what I get a lot?
2: After this vote today, they are taking away bipartisanship when it comes to election laws and election votes in the state of New York. They are taking that away because the State Board of Elections would put that question on the ballot, and it would be bipartisan. It would be the two people in the State Board of Elections, a Democrat and a Republican, that would agree on the language that would be on the ballot, the referendum, and they've taken that away.
1: You know, this reminds me of the study of the old Soviet Union, the Politburo. Reminds me of the Politburo.
2: Yeah.
1: Yeah, because that's how they did things, all one-sided, and no consideration whatsoever of the people. Doug, I'm going to ask you this. You're a Republican leader. People say this to me all the time. Why can't the Republican Party gain more? You guys are doing great in Islip. You guys are doing great in Suffolk County. When I say we have a viable two-party system, if anything, we almost have the party works so hard, the Republican Party works so hard, but they have really circumvented Democrats in certain towns here in Suffolk County. They've gotten more committee people. They went out. They did the grassroots organizing. Why can't, and this is the toughest question. I don't even know whether it's fair to even ask you this, but people say this to me all the time. We have 62 counties in this state, and yet the Republican Party has become an afterthought in a lot of instances. Not where you are, and not where you're the leader, and not where Jesse Garcia is the leader, but go beyond upstate New York. Is there any way to make people feel better?
0: Well, I would say probably in about 56 of the 63 counties, Republicans do have a majority. But again, this New York State is a home rule state. We're supposed to have a check and balance, not only in the branches of government, but in the fact that local government acts in one way, the state acts in another way. They're supposed to work hand in glove. And what's happening is you're seeing Albany overreach into our communities. But, you know, we'll keep up the fight.
1: Yeah, and that's a big part of it. Joni, any final thoughts before we let you go?
2: No, we're going to stay up here. We've been in the chamber every day this week from 9:30 in the morning until 10:30 at night. And we're going to hopefully bring some good things back, some of our local bills back to our districts, like the YMCA in Riverhead that I've been working on for many years. So hopefully we're going to have time for some of our local bills.
1: Now, are you in session still? Now you're going right till tomorrow?
2: Yeah, right through tomorrow.
1: Wow.
2: Okay. Tomorrow night, too, we'll be back in the district on Saturday. Yep.
1: Will they gavel out by the end of the week? Will you be gaveled out finally?
0: We think so.
2: I think so. Yeah.
1: It's unknown at this point, but I hope for your guys' sake. I can remember talking to you guys since January when this whole thing got started and talking about the budget. And I think if anything, coming on Thursdays, and you guys have made every effort to come on the very, very difficult circumstances, it does give the people in your districts and the people here in Suffolk County a whole idea of what's involved in being a state legislator and, more important, how to represent them effectively. And I want to thank both of you and to the best of luck. And we'll see you all
2: thank
1: when
2: you
1: get back. Once again, Doug Smith, Jody Gidley.
2: Okay.
1: Most welcome. So in the meantime, we're going to take a short break, commercial break, and then we'll be taking your phone calls. Our number here is 631-451-1039.

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6: ABC News, I'm Wayne Cabot. A turn now in the Mideast war, Iran under attack by Israel. Explosions heard in Isfahan, Tabriz, Tehran. Israel retaliating for the 10 missiles that Iran fired into Israel on Sunday, all intercepted. It was Iran's first missile attack since the ceasefire, which, 100 days in, appeared meaningless. America's involvement in the war is justified, says Representative Mike McCaul, Republican, but tells ABC's This Week that the Trump administration misread Iran.
7: I think they thought the regime would implode after taking out the top leadership in the Ayatollah. And that didn't happen.
6: Some members of Iran's World Cup entourage are still waiting for U.S. visas before the games in L.A. this week. The L.A. mayoral election shifted. Council member Nithya Raman overtaking Spencer Pratt. President Trump claiming that the delay in counting votes is evidence of fraud. This is ABC News.
8: 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News Radio Weather Center, for the rest of the morning, partly cloudy skies with a low of 58. And as we head into the day, sunny and bright with a high of 78. Tonight, clear skies with a low of 55. On Tuesday, sunny skies with a high of 84. Tuesday night, mostly clear with a low in the mid-60s. On Wednesday, mostly sunny with a high of 85. From the LI News Weather Center, I'm J.D. Allison.
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10: I didn't ask to be thrown in the streets with nowhere to go. I didn't think I'd survive. But I did ask for help, and Covenant House was there for me.
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24: And once again, welcome back. Moving right along, the best part of the program with taking your phone calls. What do the folks have to say? I don't know what to say about New York State after hearing Doug and Jody. To me, they're up there. They're doing the best they could to represent us. They are witnessing, I don't know what you call it, craziness. The whole idea, is this any way to run a state? It's cool. To me, it's like the big rug. Pull the rug out over the eyes of the people of the state of New York, and let's circumvent all the laws, and let's create an illusion out there. An illusion of good government, when in reality, we're going to do what we want. We're going to keep ourselves going. It's a matter of self-survival politically, and that's that, New Yorkers. And the heck with you all. 631-451-1039. But if you're going to leave the state, don't, because we need your money. Bill from Essex.
0: Hey, Tom. I tell you, a lot of gloom and doom for Republicans in New York State. It's really sad. Really sad to hear what's going on. Tom, you know, I don't know. People, you know, they have to make a choice. You know, what's better for them in life? You know, living under, you know, the control of Democrats in New York with their failed policies, their pro-criminal legislation. I mean, it's just disgusting. It's really sad. It's really sad. And you know what? Even though we control Suffolk and Nassau right now, those things can change quickly.
24: Yeah, no, it does. You know, but even the suburban Democrats, I've dealt with so many Democrats in Nassau and Suffolk County. There was a time where, you know, they had the same goals in mind as keep suburbia suburban and, you know, protect the people through affordability. There was that among the Democratic Party. Nobody was talking about the craziness, but right now it's beyond it. Nobody's talking about, I got to go down to New Jersey and make sure they let a child rapist out because I don't like the fact that ICE put them in there and we got to go arrest the ICE agents and defund them. This is what they're talking about, Bill. Come on.
0: Yeah, it's crazy, Tom. Tom, they're solidifying their power in New York State. Unfortunately, you know, we have to do what we have to do to try to make it fair as Republicans. But I think we're going to be a minority, you know, in New York for a long time. And I don't see any change.
24: Well, it's a matter of self-survival. They look at it. Look, we're the Democratic Party of the state of New York. We hold all the marbles and that's that. And we're going to do this. Oh, you don't want to redistrict? No, we're going to redistrict because it helps us. Okay, or we're going to impose this referendum, or we're going to put congestion pricing in there because we need to do it. And too bad, we don't care what you say, New Yorkers, because you can't say anything. We control the whole kit and caboodle, so to speak. Terrible.
0: Yeah.
24: One-party government is terrible. For Republicans, it's terrible, and Democrats,
0: it's
24: terrible.
0: Bad. That's
24: it's
0: why,
24: terrible.
0: You know, people got to make a choice. You know, I've actually moved down to Florida, you know, about 8 months out of the year now, you know what I'm saying?
24: Yeah.
0: Unfortunately, New York State has got, you know, it's not my home state anymore, you know?
24: Well, you know, it's the same thing with New Jersey, Virginia, how it's all changed, you know, and there's other objectives in mind by the ruling power. You know, those that are in power, the governors and the legislatures, only see one-sided point of view is to perpetuate their power and to be damned of the people that sit in traffic on the LIE or I-95 or whatever other roads are in these other states. Incredible. But let me get to other calls. Thanks, Bill. Appreciate it.
0: Piggy bank for this Long Island, but it's piggy bank of New York
24: State. Exactly. 631-451-1039. We got Mike over there in Rocky Point. Terry, you're up next. Go ahead, Mike.
1: Tom, I'm enjoying it, Tom. You are Mr. Fair and Balanced.
24: I am.
1: I do love it, Tom. Tom, the hypocrisy that I'm listening to you from the callers, from you know, Doug, really. Doug surprises me, but it is what it is. Tom, the redistricting started with Trump because he knew your party that you vote with was going to get crushed in the midterms, and you are. You still are. And Texas, Florida, I think it was Missouri, and I think two other states so far. What did they do differently from the Democrats, Tom? They didn't even allow a vote. They didn't even allow the state to vote on it. So you've got, I don't know, 16 million Republicans in Texas, and you got 14 million Democrats. Those 14 million don't even get a say, Tom. Don't even get a say. So you cannot like what is going to happen here, and I don't. I mean, the Democrats put forward a bill last year or the year before to ban redistricting, and Republicans said no. And this is why, Tom. Because, you know, it's a shame, but you don't call it out. You don't call it out because it's redistricting every 10 years it's supposed to be. Trump said, yeah, screw that. And we just go along with it. That's what we do, Tom.
24: You know, Mike, you're taking it. I have to say, that's a simplistic approach. Every state is different. We happen to have it in our Constitution. That's why we're talking about it. There's a set specific way under our Constitution. Other states act differently. Texas was different. Look what happened to Virginia. They tried to do it, but because they violated their own Constitution, the Virginia courts threw it out, and they're not even going into the federal level. The federal courts are not even going to want to hear a redistricting. So a redistricting in New York, I don't like it. I didn't like it redistricting anywhere else. But it just so happens that the other states that you're referring to, they were able to do it because their laws allowed it to do that. I'm not defending them. I'm not opposing them or what have you. I'm just looking at New York State in this discussion. But it is not a good thing. But you have to look at it that every state is different. The Constitution has that it's up to the individual states to determine the type of elections that they're going to have, as opposed to just put them all in one box and think it's going to be a general discussion. It's not. All right, go ahead, Mike.
1: Hey, Tom, I mean, how that is fair and balanced, I have no clue, Tom. You know, like, seriously, does it make it right? I don't care if it's in their Constitution or not. Let the people vote on it. And they did not.
24: Well, there's no mechanism for the people to vote on it. Look at Governor DeSantis in Florida.
1: No mechanism.
24: He's saying he wants to redistrict in the state of Florida. But he's got a good point. He's saying, look, I got over 2 million more people in my state since the last census. We now have to redraw the line so that we get our fairer representation. And those people are coming from New York and Massachusetts and New Jersey and so on. So at least he has an ability in which to do that. And he's going to pick up new seats anyhow when 2030 comes around. So he has a right to do that in terms of making it fair. So this is all we're talking about. The whole idea of it, again, you're blaming Trump for this. That's what you're doing. You're blaming Trump.
1: Well, what did he do? What did he do, Tom?
24: Well, he wants the states to do it. He wants to pick up seats.
1: I mean, let me know if I can talk at any point.
24: Well, yeah, you always talk, Mike. Go ahead, talk. I got a bunch of calls, though. I got to get to everybody.
1: You off every single time we talk.
24: Because, Mike, you're saying things that just have to be connected to really the truth. That's the problem. It's frustrating for a lot of people to listen. Go ahead. I'm going to let you finish up.
1: You don't want to hear, Tom, that you don't want your callers to hear. It's called the truth, Tom, and you don't want to put it out there. That's what's bothering you.
24: I just told the truth.
1: You cut me off as many times as you cut me off.
24: Well, because I have to say the truth, and I'm telling you the truth about the state.
1: Because no other president has done it mid-decade, have they, Tom?
24: What Trump is trying to do is he wants the redistricting. That doesn't make it sacrosanct.
1: Question, Tom.
24: You know, you go into too many no kings rallies. We don't have a king. He doesn't have the say. He's not a king. Okay. And he can't get it. All right. Let me get over to Terry. Yeah. Thanks, Mike. I appreciate it. Okay. Go ahead, Terry. Then Paul.
2: Oh,
24: then Bill.
2: My God. Please, Mike, take your TDS pill. Listen, I've been doing a lot of watching these old 9/11 documentaries.
24: Oh, God.
2: Do you have a brother, Ken, in the city? Or they used to work in the city?
24: Well, my brother was the head of the New York FBI for many years. He was an assistant director in charge of the New York office, the largest field office. So if you heard his name, and he was very big in the capture of USEF in the 1993 bombing of the World Trade Center. That was...
2: They were interviewing him. He was on television. He was.
24: Yeah. No, he's on TV a lot. He's on TV a lot.
2: That's
24: he had the top FBI job in the city of New York, the largest field office in the United States. So yes, he was a VIP person.
2: I think everybody needs to review these old documentaries from there and remind us what happened. I mean, this AOC, she doesn't have a clue, and now she's sticking up for some guy who's like the blind guy or whatever.
24: The blind sheik. You know, it's funny, yesterday after this Adam Hamaway won his primary and was connected to the blind sheik, I did call my brother. I said, tell me what you know about the blind sheik and Randy Youssef. And he said, when I spoke to my brother, he said that the blind sheik was an extremely dangerous person who had his mosque in Brooklyn. And so they had them under surveillance. And then he was the one that spurned that Randy Youssef, who was in charge of the 1993. If you remember the first World Trade Center bombing, about 8 years before 9/11, you know, so that was a
2: big case. I remember that. They had great video of that. It was, quote, in the beginning of 9/11 or something like that. It was
24: Right. Yeah, well, they tried first. And then after that, my brother was up in a helicopter with those terrorists, and he pointed at the World Trade Center, to the terrorists, and said, see, they're still standing. And you know what the terrorists said? Not unless we had enough money. Not if we had enough money. And sure enough, 8 years later, they got the funding, and they were able to take them down. Tragedy. Tragedy.
2: Okay. Good history there, but all right. I'll let other people talk. I'll talk to you another day.
24: Yeah, thanks. Thanks, Terry. Appreciate it. We got the Bill over in Mastic Beach, Paul and Nelson. We're going to get to everybody. Get Bill.
4: Tom, how's it going? Tom,
24: very good, sir.
4: What's Fredo from Rocky Point smoking, man? That guy's lost his mind. You give him more time than anybody, and he's just a knucklehead.
24: Well, anyway, see, the point I was making, Bill, is that the states all have different procedures for it and so on. And we have in place, thanks to you and me and voting for that referendum, that in order for them to redistrict, they have to go through if the legislature can't agree. And you know Republicans are never and Democrats are never going to agree on seats. They have to then go to a court-ordered redistricting. I like the court-ordered redistricting, by the way. It takes politics out of it. Get them.
4: Well, the Republicans are going to take charge definitely in 2030. But, Tom, I want to get back to something that's going on with the Congress in this country. We have, like, these Islamists now taking control of the Congress. We got one in New Jersey, one in Detroit now, this runner for Senate. We got this Nazi in Maine, I believe.
24: Maine. Yeah.
4: They're running the party now. I used to be a Democrat, Tom. I got smart, and I like the moron from Rocky Point, but I got smart and left the party like my whole family. We all used to be Democrats. What the hell happened to this party, Tom?
24: The party was great. Bill, I was a Democrat, too. I ran for public office as a Democrat.
4: I remember that.
24: I was proud of the Democratic Party. I was proud of the heritage of John Kennedy, Franklin Roosevelt. Harry Truman,
4: the union all my life.
24: I was very much involved in police union and
4: you
24: so
4: were
24: on.
4: Sergeant and Suffolk PD,
24: right.
4: Of course you.
24: That's right. Yeah. So I mean, you know, but it's sad today. It's not the same. There's nothing about it that's the same. It's a whole
4: normal.
24: Different political party. It's sad.
4: It's run by the Muslim Brotherhood now.
24: Yeah. It's run by far leftists. Did you ever think the Democratic Party would be anti-Semitic the way they are right now?
4: No.
24: Did you ever think that? No, never, never.
4: Tom,
24: it's disgusting.
4: Tom, the biggest letdown is what the Jews did in New York City over this election. They let us down. They put this.
24: I don't get that. I'll never get that.
4: I'll never forget what the Jews did. I'm pro-Israel, but man,
24: I am
4: really
24: too.
4: Screwed up.
24: I am too. Very
4: and I just feel sorry for this country, what's going on with the Democratic Party.
24: Let's go.
4: My mother and my sister are still Democrats. But they don't vote Democrat anymore. They vote Republican. They even said that. They can't, because they believe it's just an anti-white party. But still, what has happened to this party?
24: Yeah. Maybe John Fetterman can get some more allies.
4: Yeah.
24: And maybe he can bring it back to the way it was. Right.
4: I would vote for him as a conservative Republican. I would vote for him in
24: office. Absolutely. Let me get to other calls. Bill, thank you. Appreciate you calling. And let's get Paul from Mattituck. We got Nelson. And then we're going to finish up with Jerry. So Jerry, stay with us. Get Paul.
5: Our esteemed listener from Rocky Point said that this whole redistricting started with Trump. And if that was true, he'd have a point. But this redistricting has happened since Christ had the mumps. It's happened. Illinois, there's 44% Republican, and there's about four representatives.
24: No,
5: Massachusetts,
24: not right.
5: 45% Republican, no representatives. So the Democrats have been doing this forever. And I will concur with his statement that Trump and Republicans are finally doing something about it. But it's been going on for decades.
24: It has. And
5: as far as what New York State's got going on, they're trying to turn the state into the old Tammany Hall of New York
24: 100%.
5: Years
24: exactly.
5: By making it one-party rule, corrupt. Mm. They hide everything in the budgets. Everything is corrupt and hidden, just like Tammany Hall of Manhattan. Back in the day, in the 1860s and 40s and 30s, this is what they're doing now with one-party rule. And all they got to do is look to California and see how that's working out. Look at their recent elections. It's only
24: that's
5: to
24: right.
5: go on for so long.
24: I'll tell you. Very fascinated by California and what may happen there. But let me get to other calls. Thanks, Paul. We only have a few minutes. Yeah, we'll have to see what happens there. Let me get over to Nelson. Thanks, Paul. And I want to get to everybody. Get Nelson. Give me a couple minutes, then I want to finish up with Jerry. Get Nelson.
6: Hey, Tom. How are you doing today?
24: Good.
6: It's just amazing. My calls and complaints about all these things. But these are things that Democrats actually started. I believe this whole midterm, before every 10 years, redistricting started with California this year or the year before. And every time that the Republicans match what the Democrats do, he vilifies and he complains and he talks all this, the disparaging things about the Republicans. And he's got to stop with this. Give me time to talk. It's that same talking points that the Democrats. We might as well just say reclaiming my time.
24: You know, interesting enough, you know, the Democrats, Nazi. They got a guy that's got a Nazi tattoo running for the Senate. I mean, give me a break.
6: It's a little disparaging because they're telling you outright, we don't care who runs as long as we get power. And, you know, shame on Chuck Schumer. You know, here he is. He's Jewish and he's supporting a Nazi.
24: Oh, my God. And is as disgusting as it can get. I mean, and beyond that, the party that sticks up for women allows this guy with a sexting problem and so on. I mean, you know, again, and wait, there's a lot more that's going to come out about him. A lot more.
6: I believe there is.
24: Yeah. This guy is not right. He's not right at all. So let me finish
6: like
24: up
6: that
24: with
6: line from Braveheart. He wasn't right in the head.
24: Yeah. That's what we're looking at right now. Thanks, Nelson. Appreciate it. And I'm going to finish up. Get Jerry. You got the floor till the commercial break or till the end of the show. Get Jerry.
7: Hey, how's it going, Tom? Yeah, you know, Tom, I just wanted to call in. And I think, personally, most people leaving New York, especially definitely Nassau and Suffolk, and it's over the taxes. We just can't afford these taxes anymore. And, you know, 70% of these taxes are our school budget.
24: Yeah.
7: Something's got to be done. You know, people are fleeing to Florida. The taxes there, I believe they're repealing the property taxes down there.
24: They are. Right?
7: There's no state income tax. As a retiree, it makes almost no sense to stay here on Long Island. Why would you stay?
24: There's always been an answer. You cannot pay for our schools on the backs of property owners alone. And that's what we're doing. You know, when it comes to that, yeah, you have retail businesses, and that's a haphazard manner depending on what district you live in. So the lines are drawn to that extent. But if you're a property owner, you should not be the only one paying for the schools. The schools are very expensive. In other states, they do it by the sales tax, and they're able to raise enough money, by the number of people that are coming into the states. Florida is awash with money. They got more money than they know what to do with, which is why they're thinking of doing away with the property tax to Florida residents who have been there for at least 5 years and give them that break. You don't pay a property tax anymore. And that's, you know, how they're moving in that direction. I think we could be in a situation of not to do away with an income tax, but at the same token, you know, try to widen the tax base a little bit as far as paying for the schools. Can't do it on the homeowners, Jerry. Can't do it. Yeah, Jerry.
7: No, but it is done on the homeowners. And especially, you know, it seems like half the guys that I retired, you know, with, they're gone. They're out of here.
24: They're gone.
7: They're not staying around, you know.
24: I always pick on the William Floyd School District. And the people that live in that district pay a tremendous amount of money because it's a property poor district. I mean, not enough commercial residents, commercial property in order to make up for the difference. It's terrible. Terrible about even young people trying to buy a home.
7: And I mean, the poster boy for a disaster of a school district is the South Country District.
24: South Country.
7: 14%. They wanted 14% a tax increase. I mean, who could think of something to do this to the people?
24: Well, I'm interested in what Ray Tierney and his folks find out about that district, because there's no way that should have happened. No way. Somebody.
7: I believe June 16th there'll be a revote. And I think that the tax that they're asking for, the tax increase of 5.5%, which would be outrageous on any day as well.
24: Yeah.
7: When you have 14% and you're getting 5.5%, wow, how great, you know?
24: Yeah, exactly. All right, Jerry, thank you. Appreciate it. 2 o'clock hour is upon us. Everybody have a good day, safe day, happy day. See you all tomorrow. Spreading the news.

0: 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And as a former New York City cab driver and a stand-up comic, I'm going to be bringing you a celebration of our unique American experience where members from both sides of the aisle can engage each other without the hostility. 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No way. 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
10: ABC News, I'm Wayne Cabot. Breaking overnight now, it's Israel firing missiles into Iran. Military targets, explosions in Isfahan, Tabriz, and Tehran. Israel retaliating for earlier in the day when Iran attacked Israel.
11: The IDF saying it intercepted all 10 Iranian missiles, and there are no reports anyone was killed or injured in the attack.
10: ABC's Tom Sufi Burridge in Jerusalem. New York is set to welcome home the Knicks for Game 3, with fans betting their unbelievable streak will continue against the spectacular Spurs. President Trump plans to attend. So does New York Mayor Zoran Mamdani.
12: It'll be a very different place than the president, but I'll be there. I'll probably be standing for most of it.
10: In the L.A. mayor's race, Democrat Nithya Raman has just surpassed Republican Spencer Pratt for the November runoff. Raman had been running in third, but she gained more votes than Pratt with every single update. President Trump claiming fraud against Republicans. This is ABC News.
13: From the LI News Radio Weather Center, for the rest of the morning, partly cloudy skies with a low of 58. And as we head into the day, sunny and bright with a high of 78. Tonight, clear skies with a low of 55. On Tuesday, sunny skies with a high of 84. Tuesday night, mostly clear with a low in the mid-60s. On Wednesday, mostly sunny with a high of 85. From the LI News Weather Center, I'm J.D. Allison.
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5: Now, it's Red Eye Radio. Gary McNamara and Eric Hurley talk about everything from politics to social issues and news of the day. Whether you're up late or you're just starting your day, welcome to the show from the Relief Factor Studios. 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
7: All across America, we are Red Eye Radio. He is Eric Hurley, and I'm Gary McNamara. Good morning.
26: Hello.
7: Hey. I just was reading here. The show's intro interrupted my reading.
26: It did? What were you reading?
7: I was reading John Fund from National Review.
26: Yeah.
7: California's election system is a disgrace. And just writing here, this, because people don't know this. California has deliberately slowed down ballot counting to accommodate its chaotic expansion of mail-in voting. The Washington Post editorial board calls the Golden State in this regard a national embarrassment. The New York Times sighs that California's elections are in the pre-telegraph era. The system is designed, is indeed a designed mess. A voter can return a ballot in any county in California, no matter which county that voter is registered in. A decade ago, California legalized ballot harvesting, which allows anyone to collect and deliver a limitless number of mail-in ballots, which increases the risk of fraud or coercion. The state mails ballots to all registered voters, 23.2 million of them. Ballots received by officials up to 7 days after the election day are counted.
26: Wow.
7: Tom Del Becerro, a former GOP state chairman, told me that he has received 4 duplicate ballots at his address and that his neighbors often get ballots for people who no longer live there. A lawsuit against California Secretary of State by the nonprofit organization Judicial Watch claims that there are 873,000 people on the state's voter registration rolls who have moved or died or who don't have an address but are still getting ballots. In 2024, a previous Judicial Watch lawsuit had forced Los Angeles County to remove 1.2 million inactive voter registrations. Then there's the issue of signature verification. LA uses machine scanners to compare signatures on mail-in ballots to all the signatures in a voter's registration file. In California, each county sets its own threshold for ballot authorization. Ballots that meet or exceed it are automatically approved and rarely get a manual review. Sometimes even ballots that are initially rejected or flagged for scrutiny can be cured if the voter corrects any faults. Moreover, a state who claims, a voter who claims to be able to sign can make a mark instead. A witness is then supposed to sign below. However, a former Los Angeles election official admitted to me that no address for a witness is requested and that witness signatures are not verified. And that's it. You know, when you look at the voter ID and everything else, Republicans should be pounding on it.
0: Oh, my gosh,
7: They should be pounding on it. I know the Department of Justice is looking into it. I know that there's a referendum, you know, the referendum for voter ID, is, as he had mentioned in the article, I didn't read that part of it, is apparently there, you know, for November. But when you have no voter ID, that's it right there. Right there is where you've got to focus and say, look how long it takes. Cause everybody knows what an embarrassment it is. And the Supreme Court might come in and nix the, taking ballots after election day, by the way, too.
0: Yeah.
7: Supreme Court might come in on that one. It looks like, you know, who knows how they were thinking, but it looks like, was it Roberts? I forgot who it was who said, it's why they call it election day.
0: That was it. Roberts or Gorsuch? It was one of the two.
7: One of them said, it's called Election Day for a reason.
0: Right. Well, you know, because you could extrapolate it out 7 days. Well, why just 7 days? 7 days is not long enough for me. I need more time than 7 days to get it to you. You can make excuse after excuse. If it's not in, it's not in. It doesn't count. Period.
7: And as he writes here, it's clear that California has a system that favors flexibility at the cost of certainty, reliability, and efficiency. Every other state manages to count its votes in a somewhat timely manner, said California Congressman Kevin Colley, an independent who sits in the House with the GOP. California's inability to completely handle the basic administration of democracy is embarrassing. It also indicates why our state has so many other problems. But the fact is, because it takes so long, and because of no voter ID, and because of the rampant ballot harvesting, there's no confidence in that system.
0: No.
7: There's no. Now, do I think it would make a difference? Do I think that Hilton or Platt have a chance in hell of ever holding office? No, but I thought that before everything that has happened now.
0: But if, you know,
7: because the people that are left in California, what you have to understand is this has been going on for a long time. The high prices have been there for a long time. The people of the majority of voters in California, they're getting exactly what they want. Same in New York.
0: Mm-hmm.
7: I'm beyond the thing that there's this secret, you know, that the fraud is so great that no Republican votes are being counted. Is there fraud? Of course there is.
0: Well, you know, again, them cheating in California in order to favor the Democrats is not, because that's the whole idea. Even if you got voter ID in California, you know, you get voter ID in California. How much is it going to change? It'd be funny if it changed drastically. If you have this, you know, if you change the entire system to where it was, should be, I suspect zero would change. And it's not going to change in our lifetime. But it doesn't matter. The Democratic Party, they're the ones screaming, Trump is a threat to democracy. You're telling me this isn't?
1: And Democrats in California want to do everything to ensure that the possibility of the chances of fraud is the greatest that they can possibly make it, because they believe it will go in their direction.
0: Well, because
1: otherwise,
0: you know,
1: voter ID, that's why the public sees it. And, you know, even the Democratic Party, landslide numbers of Democrats want voter ID. California doesn't. If you don't want voter ID, there's only one reason you don't want it.
0: Because you want cheating. You want, right. And this is what it comes down to, is that, all right, so let's see, they see a red district, and that red district gets close, right? It's about to turn blue. Well, you might change a seat or two through cheating. It's, the state itself is going to be blue, but there are still one or two red districts in California, and that makes a big difference. Think about it. It's, you don't have to go through the whole, you know, redrawing the district lines and cracking and packing of redistricting. You don't have to do that anymore. It's, you know, for the, or and if you don't have voter ID, it's not necessary, because you can encourage and their system that allows

0: ABC News, I'm Wayne Cabot. Breaking overnight now, it's Israel firing missiles into Iran. Military targets, explosions in Isfahan, Tabriz, and Tehran. Israel retaliating for earlier in the day when Iran attacked Israel.
1: The IDF saying it intercepted all 10 Iranian missiles, and there are no reports anyone was killed or injured in the attack.
0: ABC's Tom Sufi Burridge in Jerusalem. New York is set to welcome home the Knicks for Game 3, with fans betting their unbelievable streak will continue against the spectacular Spurs. President Trump plans to attend. So does New York Mayor Zoran Mamdani.
2: It'll be a very different place than the president, but I'll be there. I'll probably be standing for most of it.
0: In the L.A. mayor's race, Democrat Nithya Raman has just surpassed Republican Spencer Pratt for the November runoff. Raman has been running in third, but she gained more votes than Pratt with every single update. President Trump claiming fraud against Republicans. This is ABC News.
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4: 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No way. 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

0: We are Red Eye Radio. He's Eric Cronin. I'm Gary McNamara. You know, you brought it up. It's really interesting, though, when you look at the job numbers and they say, what, 44,000 for drinking establishments, which are bartenders and servers.
1: And
0: I went there and went, is that just the summer? And you brought up the World Cup.
1: Right. Yeah.
0: And the reason is because young people just aren't drinking.
1: No.
0: You know, whether they're doing the edibles, whether it's gaming, whatever it is.
1: Right.
0: But young people are not drink. I mean, that's not necessarily a bad thing health-wise.
1: Yeah.
0: But, you know, business-wise. So I'm thinking to myself, oh, okay. So is this everybody coming in from around the world who's going to drink?
1: Well, I mean, soccer fans, at the very least, will celebrate.
0: Well, yeah,
1: sometimes the celebration starts long before the soccer match.
0: They've been known to have one or two.
1: One or two. Yeah. They drink responsibly, from what we hear.
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8: 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From the city to the tips of the North and South Fork, all the news from our island in one place. 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
7: ABC News, I'm Wayne Cabot. A turn now in the Mideast war. Iran under attack by Israel. Explosions heard in Isfahan, Tabriz, Tehran. Israel retaliating for the 10 missiles that Iran fired into Israel on Sunday, all intercepted. It was Iran's first missile attack since the ceasefire, which, 100 days in, appeared meaningless. America's involvement in the war is justified, says Representative Mike McCaul, Republican, but tells ABC's This Week that the Trump administration misread Iran.
9: I think they thought the regime would implode after taking out the top leadership in the Ayatollah, and that didn't happen.
7: Some members of Iran's World Cup entourage are still waiting for U.S. visas before the games in L.A. this week. The L.A. mayoral election shifted. Council member Nithya Raman overtaking Spencer Pratt. President Trump claiming that the delay in counting votes is evidence of fraud. This is ABC News.
10: From the LI News Radio Weather Center, for the rest of the morning, partly cloudy skies with a low of 58. And as we head into the day, sunny and bright with a high of 78. Tonight, clear skies with a low of 55. On Tuesday, sunny skies with a high of 84. Tuesday night, mostly clear with a low in the mid-60s. On Wednesday, mostly sunny with a high of 85. From the LI News Weather Center, I'm J.D. 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

0: ABC News, I'm Wayne Cabot. A turn now in the Mideast war. Iran under attack by Israel. Explosions heard in Isfahan, Tabriz, Tehran. Israel retaliating for the 10 missiles that Iran fired into Israel on Sunday, all intercepted. It was Iran's first missile attack since the ceasefire, which, 100 days in, appeared meaningless. America's involvement in the war is justified, says Representative Mike McCaul, Republican, but tells ABC's This Week that the Trump administration misread Iran.
1: I think they thought the regime would implode after taking out the top leadership in the Ayatollah, and that didn't happen.
0: Some members of Iran's World Cup entourage are still waiting for U.S. visas before the games in L.A. this week. The L.A. mayoral election shifted. Council member Nithya Raman overtaking Spencer Pratt. President Trump claiming that the delay in counting votes is evidence of fraud. This is ABC News.
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0: ABC News, I'm Wayne Cabot. Breaking overnight, now it's Israel firing missiles into Iran. Military targets, explosions in Isfahan, Tabriz, and Tehran. Israel retaliating for earlier in the day when Iran attacked Israel.
1: The IDF saying it intercepted all 10 Iranian missiles, and there are no reports anyone was killed or injured in the attack.
0: ABC's Tom Sufi Burridge in Jerusalem. New York is set to welcome home the Knicks for Game 3, with fans betting their unbelievable streak will continue against the spectacular Spurs. President Trump plans to attend. So does New York Mayor Zoran Mamdani.
2: It'll be a very different place than the president, but I'll be there. I'll probably be standing for most of it.
0: In the L.A. mayor's race, Democrat Nithya Raman has just surpassed Republican Spencer Pratt for the November runoff. Raman has been running in third, but she gained more votes than Pratt with every single update. President Trump claiming fraud against Republicans. This is ABC News.
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5: ABC News, I'm Wayne Cabot. A turn now in the Mideast war. Iran under attack by Israel. Explosions heard in Isfahan, Tabriz, Tehran. Israel retaliating for the 10 missiles that Iran fired into Israel on Sunday, all intercepted. It was Iran's first missile attack since the ceasefire, which, 100 days in, appeared meaningless. America's involvement in the war is justified, says Representative Mike McCaul, Republican, but tells ABC's This Week that the Trump administration misread Iran.
6: I think they thought the regime would implode after taking out the top leadership in the Ayatollah. And that didn't happen.
5: Some members of Iran's World Cup entourage are still waiting for U.S. visas before the games in L.A. this week. The L.A. mayoral election shifted. Council member Nithya Raman overtaking Spencer Pratt. President Trump claiming that the delay in counting votes is evidence of fraud. This is ABC News.
7: From the L.I. News Radio Weather Center, for the rest of the morning, partly cloudy skies with a low of 58. And as we head into the day, sunny and bright with a high of 78. Tonight, clear skies with a low of 55. On Tuesday, sunny skies with a high of 84. Tuesday night, mostly clear with a low in the mid-60s. On Wednesday, mostly sunny with a high of 85. From the LI News Weather Center, I'm J.D. Allison.
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0: ABC News, I'm Wayne Cabot. A turn now in the Mideast war, Iran under attack by Israel. Explosions heard in Isfahan, Tabriz, Tehran. Israel retaliating for the 10 missiles that Iran fired into Israel on Sunday, all intercepted. It was Iran's first missile attack since the ceasefire, which, 100 days in, appeared meaningless. America's involvement in the war is justified, says Representative Mike McCaul, Republican, but tells ABC's This Week that the Trump administration misread Iran.
1: I think they thought the regime would implode after taking out the top leadership in the Ayatollah, and that didn't happen.
0: Some members of Iran's World Cup entourage are still waiting for U.S. visas before the games in L.A. this week. The L.A. mayoral election shifted. Council member Nithya Raman overtaking Spencer Pratt. President Trump claiming that the delay in counting votes is evidence of fraud. This is ABC News.
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0: We are Red Eye Radio. He's Eric Cronin. I'm Gary McNamara. You know, you brought it up. It's really interesting, though, when you look at the job numbers and they say, what, 44,000 for drinking establishments, which are bartenders and servers.
1: That's a lot.
0: And I went there and went, is that just the summer? And you brought up the World Cup.
1: Right. Yeah.
0: And the reason is because young people just aren't drinking.
1: No.
0: You know, whether they're doing the edibles, whether it's gaming, whatever it is.
1: Right.
0: But young people are not drink. I mean, that's not necessarily a bad thing health-wise.
1: Yeah.
0: But, you know, business-wise. So I'm thinking to myself, oh, okay. So is this everybody coming in from around the world who's going to drink?
1: Well, I mean, soccer fans, at the very least, will celebrate.
0: Well, yeah,
1: sometimes the celebration starts long before the soccer match.
0: They've been known to have one or two.
1: One or two. Yeah. They drink responsibly, from what we hear.
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16: ABC News, I'm Wayne Cabot. Breaking overnight, now it's Israel firing missiles into Iran. Military targets, explosions in Isfahan, Tabriz, and Tehran. Israel retaliating for earlier in the day when Iran attacked Israel.
14: The IDF saying it intercepted all 10 Iranian missiles, and there are no reports anyone was killed or injured in the attack.
16: ABC's Tom Sufi Burridge in Jerusalem. New York is set to welcome home the Knicks for Game 3, with fans betting their unbelievable streak will continue against the spectacular Spurs. President Trump plans to attend. So does New York Mayor Zoran Mondani.
17: It'll be a very different place than the president, but I'll be there. I'll probably be standing for most of it.
16: In the L.A. mayor's race, Democrat Nithya Raman has just surpassed Republican Spencer Pratt for the November runoff. Raman had been running in third, but she gained more votes than Pratt with every single update. President Trump claiming fraud against Republicans. This is ABC News.
18: From the LI News Radio Weather Center, for the rest of the morning, partly cloudy skies with a low of 58. And as we head into the day, sunny and bright with a high of 78. Tonight, clear skies with a low of 55. On Tuesday, sunny skies with a high of 84. Tuesday night, mostly clear with a low in the mid-60s. On Wednesday, mostly sunny with a high of 85. From the LI News Weather Center, I'm J.D. Allison.
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2: Now, it's Red Eye Radio. Gary McNamara and Eric Harley talk about everything from politics to social issues and news of the day. Whether you're up late or you're just starting your day, welcome to the show. 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
3: All across America, we are Red Eye Radio. He is Eric Harley, and I'm Gary McNamara. Welcome and good morning. Thanks for being here.
4: Thank you.
3: You know, interesting because, you know, the World Cup is coming to the United States this month. Teams are already here. I'm telling you, I had no idea. Just a couple of miles from me. I was shocked because I saw that, I forgot what country it is using it as a, to practice. And I think some of the earlier rounds are there. They built a soccer stadium like 3 miles from me of 7,000 people right near my golf course. I was at the driving range a month ago. I never saw it. It must be hidden behind trees.
4: Yeah.
3: It's sort of a rural area because I live right at the edge of where you get to the rural areas and, it's a 7,000 seat stadium there, and people were complaining because the team was practicing and it wasn't completely and totally sold out. That's interesting. I wonder how many of the games, you know, will have any type of attendance problems. I'm sure the final won't.
4: Well, yeah.
3: But, sports business models are always fascinating to me. I actually watched some of the UFL because not for the game, I could care less, but the United Football League.
4: Right.
3: Because it was playoff time.
4: Right.
3: And so I just turned it on. It was, middle of a Sunday. I'm like, okay, how many people are there? That's all I wanted to know. It's the playoff game before the championship game. How many people are there?
4: Yeah.
3: And so I went looked. I go, well, this is an awfully small stadium. I know they're playing in smaller stadiums this year, but this seems like a high school stadium. It was Daytona Stadium. It was Orlando against D.C. And for some reason, where they normally play in Orlando, had some kind of event going on, and they couldn't get it, so they moved it there. It only fits like between 9,000 and 10,000. And I looked, one side seemed to be full, and the other side, you should see the way they're using the camera angles. They will not show anything. I told them this years ago, stop with the wide shots. place the microphones where the people are and don't do any type of wide shot. You should see how tight the shots were because half the stadium wasn't full.
4: Mm.
3: It's almost as if they put everybody on one side and that's where they directed the cameras. So the camera would always see the crowd and just little glimpse of the first, 10 to 15 rows you would get on the other side. There's nobody. And I found out the official attendance was like 6,000.
4: Yeah.
3: For a playoff game. And I'm still wondering, what in the hell is the business model there? You know, what is it? I mean, what is the, I've never been able to figure it out. Never. You know, they're minor league football and we already have minor league football. That's college.
4: Well, or in Texas, we call it high school football.
3: High school football, right, exactly.
4: Which is,
3: high school football.
4: Right. Or we don't call it minor league. We call it pre-NFL. We also call it Friday night church.
3: Well, no, it's, high school football. Friday night church in Texas is a couple of levels above the UFL.
4: Yeah. Yes. Yes. Exactly. And the UFC.
3: Not if it's at the White House, though.
4: Well, and we're in Texas, they're in D.C. I'll let them figure that out. Yeah, it's,
3: The funny thing was I did see the, So how dare the president have something like that at the White House? And it was like Biden had topless people running around.
4: You know, the first thing I thought of, how many celebrities, and I think Biden kind of alluded to it, I could take him, Jack. Okay, let's make it part of the event. Who was the celebrity or liberal activist media person that said that, you know, I could probably, well, we know Tim Wall said it, you know, I could probably kick all their butts. Blah, blah, blah, blah, blah.
3: Oh, good okay. God.
4: All right, let's, you know what? I will pay to watch that. Let's go. It, you know, friendly, everybody, you know, wear the protective gear and the whole thing, which can you imagine? Him coming out in a helmet, his big belly, you know, hanging out. And he's put him up. But the problem is.
3: Are we talking Tim Walz or Trump?
4: Tim Walz.
3: Okay.
4: Yeah. No, okay. I think Trump would come out. You know, when Trump shows up at a UFC event, you would think he's the main event, that he's the one going to fight him. But it's, you know, if the liberals, when they go, well, I never. Well, yeah, you have. Some of you actually said you would like to get in the ring with Trump. So, you know, if you're going to have an event, why not?
3: Yeah, Walz is throwing out. I think that was trying to, you know, his new form of masculinity wasn't working. So he decided to use the traditional form of masculinity. I can beat the crap out of you. I can beat you up.

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10: Good morning, Long Island. It is 6:03. I'm Jay Oliver. This is 103.9 LI News Radio on this Monday, June the 8th of 2026. And here are some of the stories that we will be covering. That would include PSEG Long Island still repairing outages as of last night. It was caused by that Saturday night storm that knocked out power to more than 12,000 customers. We're going to give you the latest. Also, we'll look at the railroad's Oyster Bay branch to resume regular service for this morning's rush hour. Problems of downed trees and whatnot. We'll give you the latest. Six people injured in a stabbing happened inside New York's Penn Station last night. We'll talk about the president's plan to root for his hometown Knicks in person. And that for game three of the NBA Finals at the Garden, that'll mean a lot of security procedures for his fellow fans. Israel and Iran training fire earlier today. Retaliatory strikes certainly threatening to drag the Middle East back into a full-scale regional war. We'll tell you about the state DOT to begin a $146 million in bridge and road repairs across Long Island, all coming this summer. A Long Island teenager now facing up to 25 years in prison after a subway shooting back in April that left a 15-year-old unable to walk and schmigadoon. The adaptation, that of an Apple TV series that gently mocks some of the big brassy Broadway shows, winning the Best New Musical Tony Award. On a night when an actor and a playwright made history. We'll tell you about that. The Dow dropped nearly 700 at the close Friday, 695 actually, 50,866. That's your starting point. And the futures has come back somewhat, down just about 60 points or so. It was down about 133 about 40 minutes ago. Sports, lots of baseball, obviously. Yanks, Mets, Ducks all in action. We get you ready. Of the big Knicks-Spurs game three tonight at Garden, and Knicks up 2-0, of course. Tibbs right now, right around 60 degrees. We should make it at best to the lower 70s. We are at 58 right now. And lots of sunshine expected all throughout this Monday. We have those stories and more traffic and weather. I'll give it to you every 10 minutes on the fives right here on Long Island's only 24/7 News Talk FM radio station, 103.9 LI News Radio, LI News Time. We are at 606. Very pleasant conditions today on a Monday, ladies and gentlemen. A lot of sunshine, low humidity, and afternoon temps. Maybe if we get lucky around 80 degrees, could be a little cooler along the coast, though. It'll be an excellent day to get outside and enjoy this wonderful weather. We'll have the official forecast coming up momentarily, LA News time. We are at 6:06. So PSEG Long Island still repairing outages as of last night. That Saturday night storm that knocked out power to more than 12,000 or so customers. Just after 10 last night, there were only about 996 or so customers without power here on the island in the Rockaways. And that according to the outage map. Yesterday, PSEG LI said the agency continuing to make strong progress, restoring more than 86% of the customers affected by those thunderstorms over the weekend. And they said they expect the majority of the customers affected by the weather to be restored very shortly, if not all right now. Service on the Oyster Bay branch was suspended yesterday. The crews repaired utility poles and trees that fell during the storm. But an update there, we should be okay for this morning's rush. The line was shut down yesterday again. Down poles and trees were blocking those tracks. So the Oyster Bay branch runs, of course, between its namesake town and the LIRR's Mineola station. So very important there. And this all in play as far as six people injured in a stabbing inside New York's Penn Station last night. Less than a day before, of course, we're ready, the onslaught of fans and the president to descend on the guard in game three of the NBA Finals. A suspect taken into custody after the attack unfolded around seven or so in one of the nation's busiest transportation hubs. Let's hear from a witness to that stabbing, what he saw as far as that suspect. His name, Michael Christian. Let's hear cut two.
11: He was just screaming, like waving his head around. I've seen him once, but I didn't think he was capable of doing anything.
10: And he did. Paramedics found one victim with serious injuries, two with moderate injuries, two with minor injuries. According to the city's fire department, all five taken to Bellevue Hospital. Another person whose condition not immediately known. He was taken to a separate hospital. We'll keep on that story for sure. LA News time right now. We are at 6:09.
12: ABC News, I'm Brian Clark. The Middle East ceasefire is under serious strain as Iran and Israel trade missile fire, even after President Trump told news outlets that he was telling Israel to hold back. ABC's Karen Hua has more.
13: The two countries trading strikes for the first time since April. Iran had warned Israel that continued strikes on Lebanon could derail their ceasefire. But yesterday morning, Israel struck Lebanon's capital, Beirut. Retaliation, it says, for a Hezbollah attack on northern Israel.
12: Tonight, President Trump's expected to become the first sitting president to attend an NBA Finals game at Madison Square Garden in New York City, where the Knicks lead the San Antonio Spurs 2-0. Security has stepped up, and Sunday, underneath Madison Square Garden, five people were hurt in a stabbing in Penn Station. A suspect's in custody. As the vote counting in California's primary continues, progressive Nithya Raman overtook reality star Spencer Pratt in the race for second in the L.A. mayor's contest. This is ABC News.
10: 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We are at 10 minutes past the hour of 6. 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That's on in Holbrook. They're open 6 days a week, 6 a.m., folks. Those doors opening up. Trains, check the scheduling, especially after the storms and everything else. 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But you can go on the app from the MTA train time. 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I love the website, MTA.org. Hit the rail icon for up-to-date info as well. The roads itself, the problem spot is on the expressway eastbound. If you're picking us up as you approach 22A, that's the Grand Central Parkway exit, the right lane of three. That is blocked off there from around 45 minutes ago. Points east from there, you're fine if you're taking the expressway. all the way out. You should have no issues at all. 25825 Sound Avenue through Greenport. Sunrise Highway, also an excellent ride both directions, especially if you're traveling through the Hamptons. You are in great shape. At 11 and a half minutes past 6, we're looking at 58 and partly cloudy right now here on Islip. As we get to around 73, lots of sunshine expected, and we should see that in full in the next hour or so. We send it over to the Weather Center. We get a first look from Chuck Brady.
14: From the LI News Radio Weather Center, we head into Monday in the brand new work week with sunshine on the way today and a high of 78 degrees this afternoon. Winds out of the north, but they won't be much of a factor temperature-wise. Clear skies, winds turn around to the south tonight. They'll be calm with a low of 55 degrees. As we fast forward towards the end of the week, Tuesday we see sunshine, mid-80s. Pretty much the same story, getting a little bit warmer as we head towards the end of Friday. But right now, it looks like a rain-free work week. From the LI News Weather Center, I'm forecaster Chuck Brady.
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10: LI News time. We are at 6:13. Tensions certainly ramping up in the Middle East. Once again, Israel and Iran training early fire and retaliatory strikes that certainly threaten to drag the Middle East back into a full-scale regional war. While Yemen's Houthi rebels also firing at Israel, warning that they would target Israel-affiliated ships at the Red Sea, further escalating the tensions. Israel launching strikes on central and western Iran earlier today, all in response to missile fire from Tehran, and Iran retaliated with waves of attacks. And it was the first exchange of fire since an April 8th ceasefire was reached. Explosions could be heard in central Israel as air defenses sought to intercept incoming Iranian fire. Sirens also sounding all across neighboring Jordan, and Iran warning the U.S. would be responsible for any escalation. And we will have a report a little bit later on in the program. We'll tell you about the State Department of Transportation. They're going to begin $146 million in bridge and road repairs across Long Island this summer. The governor, Kathy Hochul, announcing yesterday, promising that upgrades would not affect peak summer beach travel. Governor, who's running, of course, for re-election this fall against County Executive Bruce Blakeman, said she would dedicate some $16 million to fix three spans that take Long Islanders to and from some of the most popular beaches. Talking about the Loop Parkway Bridge, a 90-plus-year-old drawbridge over Reynolds Channel. That connects the mainland to Lido Beach, Point Lookout, Atlantic Beach, and Long Beach. We'll get new bridge joints, railings, also new navigation lines to help boat traffic. Transportation Department crews also perform maintenance to the bridge decks, and that according to officials. Meadowbrook State Parkway bridges that cross Fundy Channel and Falls Channel in the town of Hempstead, they're going to get the same treatment. According to that announcement, that work is slated to begin sometime this month and be finished by year's end. Well, resale ticket prices dropping yesterday ahead of this Knicks game tonight. The first NBA Finals home game for New York since 1999, but it would still have cost at least $6,000 for fans to snag a seat. See the Knicks host the Spurs in front of a jazzed-up crowd. You know it's going to be that way. That will include, yeah, the president, Donald Trump. And all in all, we're looking at the nosebleeds, folks. That's all the way up. Those blue seats for Game 3 were offered for a low of a measly $5,938, I checked. On the resale side, TickPick. Saturday, similar seats in the upper reaches of the Garden seating area were also listed. They were listed for around $10,000. So they kind of dropped just a trifle. Now, the priciest seats, you ask, on TickPick, we're still being listed at just a shade under, $56,000. Early in the week, game three tickets were being offered a resale size for more than $100,000. Yeah, that's right. Each, it's still not clear if those were bought, removed for resale, or had their prices reduced by would-be sellers. You know, I kid you not, back in the late 90s, last time Knicks were playing a game, at home in the final, tickets were going for under $100. Tops. That's it. Times have changed. LA News time. 6:16. 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All right, let's get to the baseball. Cody Bellinger's tie-breaking homer sparking a five-run eighth inning. It was capped by Jazz Chisholm Jr.'s three-run drive. And the banged-up Yanks beat the Red Sox 6-2-1. Bellinger drove a cutter from Justin Slayton into the right center seats. That made it 2-1 Yanks. Trent Grisham had an RBI single. Chisholm then going deep on a cutter against Joe LaSorsa. That knocked in three. So a split of the rain shortened two-game series. And Yanks right now moving within percentage points.

0: the weekend. They lost 2-3 to begin the road trip in Seattle, if you remember. But a memorable game for the rookie yesterday. Carson Bench, 5-for-5. How about that with a homer and an RBI triple? Final 7-3 over the struggling Padres. Marcus Semien starting to heat up. And MJ Melendez also homering for the last place Mets. And now it is home cooking tomorrow night. They'll get to play the Cardinals at Citi Field. Let's hear from Mets Skip on that memorable Bench day of 5-for-5 for that rookie Carlos Mendoza. Let's hear cut three.
1: It's cool to see it. Pretty impressive. I mean, rockets pretty much everywhere. Going, using the middle of the field, staying short, stay on top of the baseball, and the left-on-left homer. I mean, he was just pretty incredible. You know, it's just good to see him continue to fight.
0: Yeah, he's really hitting. It's a great sign for the Mets. All right, Ducks over Staten Island yesterday, 17-3. And the Ducks hitting 6 home runs yesterday at Fairfield Properties. By the way, congratulations to Trevor Bauer. He's named Ducks and the Atlantic League's Pitcher of the Month for May. Knicks Spurs tonight, you know about that. Figure tip off right around a quarter of 9 with all the pregame left and right. About 8:45 on ABC. And one other note, plaintiffs in a federal lawsuit late Saturday attempting to halt that June 14th UFC Freedom 250 card. That's this coming weekend on the South Lawn of the White House. The suit was filed by the Public Integrity Project in the District of Columbia Federal Court, alleges that the Department of Interior and the National Park Service violated federal law by organizing a private sporting event on public property and failing to obtain congressional approval. Does that sound familiar? For the event's multiple construction sites, an emergency application for a preliminary injunction to stop the event was filed early yesterday. At the same court. We'll keep an eye on that. 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GTS Builders Supply, Vets Highway in Holbrook, the trains. Remember, problem on the Oyster Bay with the storm and the poles and the trees on the tracks. They cleared it. We should be okay. Haven't gotten a word otherwise. As far as scheduling is concerned, you go on the app, train time of the site, mta.org, certainly for the latest. We're looking at an accident now westbound on the Northern State. Just came into play within the last 12 minutes or so. Westbound at exit 34, that's Brush Hollow Road. There, the left lane of 3, that's closed off. And the original thought of the expressway traveling east as you approach exit 22A, the Grand Central Parkway exit. There, the right lane of 3, that's blocked there. Points east, central to the forks. You're in excellent shape, no issues at all. 21.5 fast and holding steady here in Islip. We're up 159 under partly cloudy skies. We go to 73. We get the latest from Chuck Brady here at the Weather Center.
2: From the LI News Radio Weather Center, we head into Monday of the brand new work week with sunshine on the way today and a high of 78 degrees this afternoon. Winds out of the north, but they won't be much of a factor temperature-wise. Clear skies, winds turn around to the south tonight. They'll be calm with a low of 55 degrees. As we fast forward towards the end of the week, Tuesday we see sunshine, mid-80s. Pretty much the same story, getting a little bit warmer as we head towards the end of Friday. But right now, it looks like a rain-free work week. From the LI News Weather Center, I'm forecaster Chuck Brady.
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0: 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The AMC Shore 8 movie theater.

0: Huntington has been closed by the order of the town fire marshal. Notice was posted on the theater Saturday. The structure unsafe. It said its occupancy has been prohibited by the Bureau of Fire Prevention. That of the town of Huntington. It was dated June 6th. All in all, that was the case. There's a problem, according to officials, with the septic system there. The theater closed in March for plumbing repairs. AMC Huntington Square at 12 in East Northport said it would honor tickets purchased online from Shore 8, all while that theater is closed. Long Island teenager now facing up to 25 years behind bars for a subway shooting back in April. And that left a 15-year-old unable to walk. And that, according to the Queens DA office, 19-year-old Matthew Rodriguez from Levittown allegedly shot the 15-year-old in a Manhattan-bound A train. That was on the 27th of April. Prosecutors said the victim and a 16-year-old co-defendant got into a fight. And that before Rodriguez shot the 15-year-old twice, once in the back, and the victim fell to the ground and again in the neck. He then went on the run, Rodriguez said, and he was arrested in the Commonwealth. That's right, state of Virginia, on the 21st of last month. The 19-year-old taken back to Queens late last week, was indicted Friday on charges that include attempted murder, assault, as well as criminal possession of a weapon. And Billy Joel inducted his longtime booking agent, Dennis Harford, at the Long Island Music and Entertainment Hall of Fame in Stony Brook on Saturday, really thanking him for a 50-year business partnership and friendship that helped push his career into the stratosphere. All in all, the induction ceremony honored the 77-year-old Dennis Harford for helping Joel certainly achieve a number of live performance milestones, including a rare tour in Soviet Russia. That was back in the 80s. And that also the first rock concert at Yankee Stadium. That was back in 1990. And a 10-year monthly residency at Madison Square Garden that culminated in a lifetime total of 150 shows at the venue. And the induction coincided with the Hall of Fame's two-day Billy Joel symposium. Well done there. LA News time right now, 6:25. Got a big show for you today, ladies and gentlemen, to kick off another week. We'll have Craig Ferentino back with us with the financials. Dr. Ace Romorowski, the latest, and I mean latest, of tensions in the Middle East. Dr. Harlan Ullman from The Hill will get his take on things on the national and international scenes. And Mike LaPetri is running for Congress. Once again, he'll be involved in a primary that's coming up 2 weeks from tomorrow. That's right, 2 weeks from tomorrow. He'll be involved in a GOP primary for the right to take on Tom Suozzi in the 3rd Congressional. And we'll get Mike's take on things for this go-around. All that in play. It is a busy one. Lots to discuss. We've got Knicks. Could be getting a step closer to their first championship in 53 years. And certainly that will be the place to watch tonight, Madison Square Garden. 6:26, place to listen to, of course, is the show this morning. Let's give you a chance to get settled from a travel standpoint. 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They have it all. We got a couple of spots on the roads, one in the northern state, westbound on exit 34, that's Brush Hollow Road. The left lane of 3, that's closed off from around 40 minutes ago. We'll keep an eye on that. And if traveling via the expressway and picking us up on the eastbound side as you approach exit 22A, the Grand Central Parkway, you got to run into it, the right lane of 3, blocked off there. Points east, central, and to the forks, no issues at all at 6:27. Currently 59 degrees here in Islip. We'll get to 73. Lots of sunshine expected in the 7 o'clock hour. That'll take us all through the afternoon. Let's get a sense of things. What's happening in and around? We send it to the Weather Center and Chuck Brady with the update. We return with another round of headlines.
1: WLI News Radio Weather Center. We head into Monday in the brand new work week with sunshine on the way today and a high of 78 degrees this afternoon. Winds out of the north, but they won't be much of a factor temperature-wise. Clear skies. Winds turn around to the south tonight. They'll be calm with a low of 55 degrees. As we fast forward towards the end of the week, Tuesday we see sunshine, mid-80s. Pretty much the same story, getting a little bit warmer as we head towards the end of Friday. But right now, it looks like a rain-free work week. From the LI News Weather Center, I'm forecaster Chuck Brady.
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0: Long Island, it is 635. I'm Jay Oliver. This is 103.9 LI News Radio on this Monday, June the 8th of 2026. Here again, some of the stories will be covering PSEGLI. So, on repairs all caused by the weekend storm that knocked out power to as many as 12,000 customers, under 1,000 right now from what we understand could be less. Long Island Railroad's Oyster Bay branch expected to resume regular service for this morning's rush. Six people in all injured, a stabbing right inside New York's Penn Station last night. The latest there, the president's plans to root for his hometown New York Knicks in person for Game 3 at the Garden. Lots of security. Get ready for that. All in play there. Israel and Iran trading fire earlier today, in retaliatory strikes, certainly threatening to drag the Middle East back into a full-scale regional war. We'll tell you about the State Department of Transportation to begin repairs, bridges, and roads all across Long Island. This summer, a Long Island teenager now facing up to 25 years behind bars. And after a subway shooting back in April left a 15-year-old unable to walk. And if you caught the Tonys last night, Schmigadoon, a big winner as far as winning the Best New Musical. And we'll tell you regarding an actor and a playwright who made history as well. Dow dropped 695 at the close Friday. That's 50,866 starting point. And the futures market has come back. It was down as many as 133 much earlier. It is down, at this point in time, around 88 points, or so as we speak. Sports got all the baseball, Yanks, Mets, Ducks, and we get you ready for the big Knicks Spurs game three right now. Temps, right around 6-0 right on this Monday. 59 actually here on Islip. And we've got that sun we've been talking about as we head to around 73. We have those stories, more traffic and weather. I'll give it to you every 10 minutes on the fives right here on the islands only. 24-7 News Talk FM radio station 1039 LI News Radio, LI News Time. 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
13: ABC News, I'm Brian Clark. The Middle East ceasefire is under serious strain as Iran and Israel trade missile fire, even after President Trump told news outlets that he was telling Israel to hold back. ABC's Karen Hua has more.
8: The two countries trading strikes for the first time since April. Iran had warned Israel that continued strikes on Lebanon could derail their ceasefire. But yesterday morning, Israel struck Lebanon's capital, Beirut. Retaliation, it says, for a Hezbollah attack on northern Israel.
13: Tonight, President Trump's expected to become the first sitting president to attend an NBA Finals game at Madison Square Garden in New York City, where the Knicks lead the San Antonio Spurs 2-0. Security has stepped up, and Sunday, underneath Madison Square Garden, five people were hurt in a stabbing in Penn Station, a suspect's in custody. As the vote counting in California's primary continues, progressive Nithya Raman overtook reality star Spencer Pratt in the race for second in the L.A. mayor's contest. This is ABC News.
0: L.A. News time. We are at 6:38. 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The trains, again, very important to check the app from the MTA this morning, train time. The latest cancellations and delays, that's going to give you all the info you need. And especially with the storms, Oyster Bay affected the most. But from what we gather right now, everything is on or close to schedule. There are a couple of hot spots for you. One on the northern state, westbound at exit 34, an accident, just about 30 minutes ago, right on, Brush Hollow Road there, westbound side of the northern state. It's the right shore of the close, points, to the west. If you're heading east on the LIE, as you approach the Grand Central Parkway exit off the expressway, that's exit 22A. There, the right lane of three, still blocked off, a little over an hour, about an hour and 20 minutes to be exact. And we'll keep an eye on that. Points east, central to the forks. Incident-free, accident-free, happy to report that. At 21 to the top of the hour. Current temperature is 59 here in Islip. Plenty of sunshine. We'll head to the low 70s. We send it over to Chuck Brady here at the Weather Center.
1: From the LI News Radio Weather Center, we head into Monday of the brand new work week with sunshine on the way today and a high of 78 degrees this afternoon. Winds out of the north, but they won't be much of a factor temperature-wise. Clear skies, winds turn around to the south tonight. They'll be calm with a low of 55 degrees. As we fast forward towards the end of the week, Tuesday we see sunshine, mid-80s. Pretty much the same story, getting a little bit warmer as we head towards the end of Friday. But right now, it looks like a rain-free work week. From the LI News Weather Center, I'm forecaster Chuck Brady.
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0: LI News time. We're at 6:42. Man slashed and injured. A domestic incident was on Saturday afternoon. Happened in Manorville. According to police, man was wounded at being slashed at a home on Mauritius Middle Island Road. It was around 3 or so in the afternoon. One person was taken into custody in connection with the incident. The victim taken to a hospital. Injuries not considered life-threatening. No identities released yet. This is an ongoing investigation. Stony Brook University to place corporate sponsorship logo patches on its team jerseys this fall. They'll join an ace, but potentially vast national marketplace created by recent NCAA rule changes. The deal put the logo for Belova's Restorations, Ronkonkoma-based Fire Warning Damage Resolution Company on Seawolves jerseys this fall for football. Also men's and women's basketball. There's women's lacrosse, baseball, softball, and volleyball, and it's going to generate revenue in the high six figures. That of the deal's three-year term. Probably the biggest sponsorship deal in the athletic department's history after the $7 million naming rights deal with the Ohio Federal Credit Union. That was back in 2014 with the school's arena and some campus programs, according to school officials. Situation regarding Glen Cove now. They're scrambling to fill a $3.1 million budget hole. After a revenue plan, the city counted on failed to materialize. Setback certainly triggered a downgrade to the city's credit rating and raised fresh doubt about its financial recovery. The city budgeted the anticipated sales tax revenue this year after voting to change how it receives the money. But the plan required approval, and that from Nassau County that never came up. According to city officials, and it left Glen Cove without any key revenue source that officials used to balance the city's nearly $70 million budget, all without raising taxes. The city actually froze property taxes in the fall days before holding an election for mayor and the city council. Situation regarding Huntington residents. They packed town hall last week to oppose plans for a McDonald's. Very busy Greenlawn intersection there. Four-hour hearing it was on Thursday night of the town's Zoning Board of Appeals. Residents spoke out against plans for a dual-lane drive-through eatery in the northeast corner of Pulaski Road and Park Avenue. Representatives from McDonald's presented their case to the seven-member board. The company wants to have the eatery designated as a food shop, that instead of a restaurant. Now, if the request is denied, McDonald's would have the option of seeking a zone change before the town board. Currently, food shops are allowed at the property under the current zoning, but not restaurants. Residents raising a range of issues during the meeting that would include about traffic odor and other environmental impacts. Well, residents at the Tiffany on School Street in Westbury say they've been without power since Saturday night. Again, that storm that brought down the trees and the poles and the power lines. Neighbors say a fallen tree actually knocked down several utility poles during the storm and leaving wires, branches, and debris scattered across the street. As of yesterday afternoon, construction crews were seen cutting up those trees, fallen trees, but residents say they had not yet seen utility crews from PSEG at the scene. I'm going to give you a number here. If you are still without power, you can make that call, 1-800-490-0025. It's 490-0025, 1-800 number, and you can report any problems as far as your power, down trees, et cetera, et cetera. Very important there. LI News time, we're at 646. 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We'll go to the baseball first. Yanks split the series a short one because of the rain. 6-1, they got it yesterday. Cody Bellinger hit a tie-breaking homer. That sparked a five-run inning. That capped Jazz Chisholm's three-run drive. The banged-up Yanks beat the Red Sox 6-2-1. And now head to Cleveland to take on the Guardians. Cam Schlittler lowered his ERA, leading the American League in general. He was 1.87 at this point. He had to change a little bit, some of the mechanics. He had a tough outing the last go-around. Let's hear from Cam regarding yesterday. Let's cut to.
15: Yeah, I think the velo was there. I think the movement was a little bit better. And still a little sloppy with, you know, strike percentage, but again, definitely better than last week, and that's all I can really take from that, and hoping it improves next week as well.
0: Consummate pro could earn a Cy Young when all said and done this season. All right, the Mets finishing up the road trip 3-3. They got 2-3 in San Diego, including yesterday. 7-3 win. The star of the game was Carson Bidge. The rookie went 5-for-5. He's in the leadoff spot. Home run and an RBI triple he had. Marcus Semien going deep. MJ Melendez as well. Shaw Manaea allowed two runs over four innings in bulk relief. Six pitchers in all. They're starting to get it together. Let's hear from Carlos Mendoza on the bench performance. And that's cut three.
18: It's cool to see it. Pretty impressive. I mean, rockets pretty much everywhere. Going, using the middle of the field, staying short, stay on top of the baseball, and the left-on-left homer, I mean, he was just pretty incredible. You know, it's just good to see him continue to fight.
0: Yeah, Mets traveling back. They're going to take on the Cardinals tomorrow night at Citi Field. Ducks all over Staten Island yesterday, 17-3. Ducks hitting six home runs at Fairfield Properties. Trevor Bauer, by the way, named Pitcher of the Month for the Atlantic League. In the month of May. Knicks Spurs tonight, you know about that, 8:45, just around 8:45 or so. Tip off on ABC. With a win, the Knicks could be within a game of capturing a championship. And if they win tonight, they can go for that championship on Wednesday night. That'd be for the first time in 53 years. 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They're open 6 days a week, 6 a.m. Those doors opening up. Two spots right now, one on the northern state, westbound with an accident at exit 34. Still out there, Brush Hollow Road, the right shoulder closed, folks. And to the west, if you're traveling east on the LIE as you approach exit 22A, which is the Grand Central Parkway exit, there's still the right lane of three. Blocked off. Two tough spots right now. If you're traveling out to the Forks, you're in for a very good ride. No issues at all to tell you about. So you're good to go if you're traveling to Greenport, Montauk, in excellent shape. 10.5 minutes to the top of the hour right now. We're at 6:00 with sunshine. We'll take that. 60 degrees. We'll go up into the mid-70s, maybe a little beyond if we get lucky today. At 10 to the top, let's go back to Chuck Brady with the update from the Weather Center.
1: From the LI News Radio Weather Center, we head into Monday of the brand new work week with sunshine on the way today and a high of 78 degrees this afternoon. Winds out of the north, but they won't be much of a factor temperature-wise. Clear skies, winds turn around to the south tonight. They'll be calm with a low of 55 degrees. As we fast forward towards the end of the week, Tuesday we see sunshine, mid-80s. Pretty much the same story, getting a little bit warmer as we head towards the end of Friday. But right now, it looks like a rain-free work week. From the LI News Weather Center, I'm forecaster Chuck Brady.
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0: 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We are at 6:51. 79 Tony Awards last night at Radio City. That's right, Schmigadoon. An adaptation of the Apple TV series that gently mocks some of the big brassy Broadway shows. They won the Best New Musical Tony Award on a night when actor John Lithgow and playwright Bess Wahl made history. Musical parodies, Golden Age Broadway classics like The Music Man and Oklahoma Senator on a modern-day couple finding themselves in a Brigadoon-like fantasy land. And that with Olsen townspeople keep breaking into song. The win, a redemption, but the creative Cinco Falls TV series was canceled after two seasons. He won Tony's for the score and the book yesterday. All in all, big win. And Schmigadoon also completes what some unofficially call a studio EGOT. giving the producer company credits for winning awards at all four major ceremonies. As far as Lithgow and Wall, best new play went to Best Wall's Liberation, about a conscience-raising women's group in the 1970s Ohio area. That's where, which earlier this year also won the Pulitzer Prize, by the way, for drama. So well done there. Lithgow winning his third Tony for the best lead actor in a play for Giant, playing children's writer Roald Dahl in Mark Rosenblatt's production that was set in 1983. Well done. They're very entertaining, and Pink actually did the way as far as Master of Ceremonies there. So well done there all the way around. LA News time right now. 6:53, a couple of lead storylines locally. Police still investigating shots fired in a North Bayshore neighborhood. Yesterday afternoon, investigators say three people getting out of a car on Stein Drive. One of them actually fired into another vehicle and injuring a 21-year-old. Police say the shooting not random. Victim was taken to hospital with injuries not considered life-threatening. 11-town teen extradited from Virginia, now facing charges in a shooting on Manhattan down A train. Prosecutors say 19-year-old Matthew Rodriguez shot a 15-year-old in the neck and the back during a fight involving a 16-year-old co-defendant back in April. Rodriguez arrested in the Commonwealth May 21st, now faces charges, including attempted murder, assault, and criminal possession of a weapon. And Knicks fans expect tighter, and I mean tighter security tonight, at MSG. Donald Trump attending game three of the finals. Reports say outdoor watch parties, by the way, near the arena. And they've been canceled, and only ticket holders will be allowed into restricted areas around the garden. Fans are being told to arrive early. Not out of the question, folks, to get there extra early and avoid bringing bags and expect Secret Service level screening before entering, as you would imagine there with the president attending. There you go, your top storylines. Five to the top. Let's get a sense of the travel. Shane's got the business lined up. We'll update Chuck, and the weather will come back in the headlines. Huge show today as we kick it off. Let's see what's happening in and around. One final time, GTS Builder Supply. Excuse me. They have it all. 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Two hot spots, one in the northern state. Still there, westbound at exit 34 from an accident. The right shoulder is blocked. Points west, if you're traveling east on the LAE, as you approach the Grand Central Parkway exit, that's 22A. Right lane of 3, still blocked off there. Points east, central to the Forks, no issues. Shane taking away business. Chuck's ready with the weather. We'll come back to the top. More headlines.
2: From ABC News, Wall Street Now. Looking at the economic calendar for the week ahead, on Tuesday we'll get May numbers on existing home sales from the National Association of Realtors. That number expected to rise to 4.08 million from 4.02 million the month before. Wednesday, important inflation data from May with the release of the Consumer Price Index from the Labor Department. These are some of the most closely watched figures for the Federal Reserve as it assesses inflation and interest rates. Weekly jobless claims on Thursday, the street looking at 225,000. That would be unchanged from the week before. On Thursday, we'll also get PPI data for May, which will give us a glimpse at inflation at the wholesale level. Analysts are expecting a monthly drop in costs of 0.7%. And on Friday, SpaceX is set to launch the largest initial public offering in history. The listing on the NASDAQ, the goal to raise $75 billion. Share price fixed by the company at $135, making for a valuation of over $1.77 trillion. Dave Packer, ABC News.
1: From the LI News Radio Weather Center, we head into Monday of the brand new work week with sunshine on the way today and a high of 78 degrees this afternoon. Winds out of the north, but they won't be much of a factor temperature-wise. Clear skies, winds turn around to the south tonight. They'll be calm with a low of 55 degrees. As we fast forward towards the end of the week, Tuesday we see sunshine, mid-80s. Pretty much the same story, getting a little bit warmer as we head towards the end of Friday. But right now, it looks like a rain-free work week. From the LI News Weather Center, I'm forecaster Chuck Brady.
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5: Good morning, Long Island. It is 7:04. I'm Jay Albert. This is 103.9 LI News Radio on this Monday. It's June the 8th, and here are some of the stories that we have been covering. PSEG Long Island. On the repair, a lot of outages from the weekend storms knocked out power, as many as 12,000 or so. We'll give you the latest. Also, the LIRR's Oyster Bay branch resuming regular service for this morning's rush. They have major issues, too. Also, six people injured, a stabbing right inside of Penn Station last night. The latest there. Also, the president's plan to root for his hometown Knicks. That's going to happen. In person, game three of the finals. We'll tell you about Israel and Iran trading fire earlier today in the Middle East. Retaliatory strikes certainly threatening to drag the Middle East back into a full-scale regional war. We'll have a report coming up this hour. Also, the State Department of Transportation will begin major repairs, about $146 million in bridge and road repairs this summer all across Long Island. We'll tell you about a Long Island teen facing up to 25 years in prison for a subway shooting back in April that left a 15-year-old unable to walk. And we'll tell you again, Schmigadoon, the adaptation of the Apple TV series that gently mocks some of the big brassy shows of Broadway, winning the Best New Musical Tony on a night when actor John Lithgow, playwright Bess Wahl, also made history. Dow dropped 695 at the close from Friday, 50,866. That's a starting point. And futures has come back in a very big way. Was down over 130 a couple hours ago, down about 41 as we speak. Sports, the Yanks salvage one. The Mets take two or three from the Padres in San Diego. How about the Ducks? Massive winners yesterday over Staten Island. And the Knicks, moving a step closer, hopefully with a win tonight, as the Spurs and Knicks battle it out. First home game in the finals for the Knicks in 27 years. Temps right now are above 60. As we get to the mid-70s, maybe even warmer. And plenty of sunshine along the way. We have those stories and more. Traffic and weather, we'll give it to you every 10 minutes on the fives. 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
6: ABC News, I'm Brian Clark. The Middle East ceasefire is under serious strain as Iran and Israel trade missile fire, even after President Trump told news outlets that he was telling Israel to hold back. ABC's Karen Hua has more.
8: The two countries trading strikes for the first time since April. Iran had warned Israel that continued strikes on Lebanon could derail their ceasefire. But yesterday morning, Israel struck Lebanon's capital, Beirut. Retaliation, it says, for a Hezbollah attack on northern Israel.
6: Tonight, President Trump's expected to become the first sitting president to attend an NBA Finals game at Madison Square Garden in New York City, where the Knicks lead the San Antonio Spurs 2-0. Security has stepped up, and Sunday, underneath Madison Square Garden, 5 people were hurt in a stabbing in Penn Station, a suspect's in custody. As the vote counting in California's primary continues, progressive Nithya Raman overtook reality star Spencer Pratt in the race for second in the L.A. mayor's contest. This is ABC News.
5: 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Look for openings. Veterans especially could be a great landing spot. The mantra, of course, about saving aircraft crew lives. East West Industries, a hidden gem right in our backyard without question, here in Ronkonkoma. 7:08 right now. The trains should be on a close. Should be a good ride this morning. We had a problem, especially on the Oyster Bay branch, with some down poles and trees from the storms. All in all, you should be okay. You can check the app, train time from the MTA. It'll give you the latest. Go to the icon of rail on the MTA.org's website. Hit the rail icon for the latest, of situations as well. All right, let's check out what's happening. We have one clear and one still out there, a couple out there, actually. Let's go to the disabled car on the, if you're traveling via the Van Wyck northbound at exit 12B, the ramp there for 495, the expressway, the right lane of 3, that's blocked, just happening. We still have that accident out there on the expressway eastbound as you approach the Grand Central exit, exit 22A, that's the right lane of 3, that's blocked. Points west, you're okay. You should be in pretty good shape. Problem on Northern State. We had a problem westbound side there. That's cleared. So you're good there on the westbound side of the Northern State Parkway. Issue there cleared. Traveling, to the east, to the Forks, you're in good shape. No issues. Battituck, Conoquality, Greenport, Sunrise Highway as well. You're in for a good ride. 9 minutes past the hour of 7. Current temp here in Islip is 60 degrees. Plenty of sunshine. We'll get into the mid-70s, maybe beyond. Get out and enjoy this one. It's going to be a beauty. At 10 past 7, we go back to the Weather Center and check in with Chuck Brady.
1: From the LI News Radio Weather Center, we head into Monday of the brand new work week with sunshine on the way today and a high of 78 degrees this afternoon. Winds out of the north, but they won't be much of a factor temperature-wise. Clear skies, winds turn around to the south tonight. They'll be calm with a low of 55 degrees. As we fast forward towards the end of the week, Tuesday we see sunshine, mid-80s. Pretty much the same story, getting a little bit warmer as we head towards the end of Friday. But right now, it looks like a rain-free work week. From the LI News Weather Center, I'm forecaster Chuck Brady.
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5: LI News time. We're at 11 minutes past the hour, 7 o'clock, ladies and gentlemen. PSEG Long Island. Lots of repairs yesterday, some outages caused by that Saturday night storm that knocked out power to more than 12,000 customers. As of late last night, there were only 996 or so customers without power on the island of the Rockaways. All in all, that is the case. Told you about the service on the Oyster Bay branch was suspended yesterday. Crews did repair the utility poles and trees that fell during that storm. Should be up and running for this morning's rush hour. But anyway, that was the case. Saturday night, you have winds of more than 60 miles an hour. That was recorded. Glen Cove, Eaton's Neck, with winds of more than 40 miles per hour, recorded Orion Point and other places on Long Island. A downed tree on the southbound side of the Bethpage State Parkway. That was reported around 8:20 in the evening. Closed one of the lanes of that two-lane parkway. So any issues whatsoever, I want you to call this number at 1-800-490-0444.
0: 1-800-875-0025. That's going to get you the latest as far as information. Also, you can report any problems. If you're still without power, please, I want you to call at this point in time. But hopefully that'll be back in play for everybody as far as that is concerned with the power. Also, big happening last night at Penn Station, a stabbing there. Six people injured. Six. I know it was five reported on ABC. It's six now as far as what occurred there. A suspect taken into custody after that attack unfolded right around seven last night. Certainly one of the busiest transportation hubs in the country. And, you know, we all know the situation where paramedics, you know, beneath Madison Square Garden, of course, serving Amtrak, the railroad, NJ Transit, and the subway lines. Paramedics found one victim, serious injuries. Let's get a witness to this stabbing on what he saw regarding the suspect here. Michael Christian, his name. Let's cut to.
10: He was just screaming, like waving his head around. I've seen him once, but I didn't think he was capable of doing anything.
0: Yeah, Amtrak police said they were investigating. They have taken that individual into custody. No name yet, identity-wise, or potential charges. Also, you know about the president's plan to be present at the Garden tonight, Game 3 of the NBA Finals. It'll be the president's latest appearance at a championship sporting event in New York City back in September. He did attend the U.S. Open in Flushing. Tip-off is scheduled around 8:40. Knicks and Spurs. Let's hear from a former NYPD. His name is Michael Alcazar on the changes to be made to security for this big night tonight. Let's hear cut one.
11: So they canceled the watch parties, but that doesn't mean they're still going to have a detail of uniform presence outside the Garden just in case something pops off. So they stopped them from having a watch party there, but pop-off watch parties will probably be going on all over the city, so they'll still need police officers on patrol just in case.
0: Yeah, get there early, at least 2 hours prior, folks, if you're lucky enough to have tickets. You know, you're going to have TSA-style screening procedures in place. You're going to have a no-bag policy to be in place. Personal items kept to a strict minimum, it should be. Items such as coolers, bikes, selfie sticks, not permitted in the Garden for this game. Queens native, Trump's attended a game the last time the Knicks were in the finals. That was back in 1999. Should be a spectacle. Beyond spectacle, without question. LA News time right now, 7:15. 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They have it all. Yanks, good win. Now hit the road. 6-1, they got it from the Red Sox yesterday. Cody Bellinger, and big hit was Jazz Chisholm with a 3-run homer in the 5-run 8th inning. Cam Schlittler, great performance yesterday. Had to change around some of those mechanics from the last go around. Chisholm, though, starting to heat up, and he actually borrowed the captain's bat. How about that? Let's hear. That's cut one.
13: I don't know. I was swinging and missing when I thought I was hitting the ball, so I just see if the bat would have changed. That was just it.
0: All right. So we have 4 to 6 weeks, you know, with a fractured rib. Yanks get to play the Guardians tonight in Cleveland. The Mets come home. They'll play the Cardinals tomorrow. At Citi Field, big win yesterday in San Diego, 7-3. Mets 3-3 on that Western trip. Ducks take care of business over Staten Island, 17-3. They hit six home runs yesterday in Central Islip. Trevor Bauer, by the way, named Pitcher of the Month in the Atlantic League for May. You know that Knicks Spurs tonight, 8:30 ABC. Tip off usually around 8:40, 8:45, right in that range. And plaintiffs. In a federal lawsuit filed late Saturday attempting to halt the June 14th UFC Freedom 250 card in the South Lawn of the White House. Suit was filed by the Public Integrity Project in D.C. Federal court alleges the Department of Interior and the National Park Service violated federal law by organizing a private sporting event on public property and failing to obtain the congressional approval after the event's multiple construction sites. Emergency application for a preliminary injunction to stop the event was filed early yesterday in the same court. Keep an eye on that. LA News time right now, 7:17. Let's get a quick check. The travels. Craig Ferentino back with us. He's coming up next with the financials. No problems with trains. Check everything out with the app, MTA, or train time, I should say, on the MTA's app, or the website of the MTA, mta.org, hit the rail icon as far as your latest of situations. So we got two all the way in. One on the the Van Wyck with Zabel car northbound at exit 12B. Right lane of three blocked. Also, we have on the expressway eastbound as you approach exit 22A, the right lane of three blocked off there. Points east, we're in pretty good shape. No issues to the forks. You have a good ride, ladies and gentlemen. Points west.

0: south tonight. They'll be calm with a low of 55 degrees. As we fast forward towards the end of the week, Tuesday we see sunshine, mid-80s. Pretty much the same story, getting a little bit warmer as we head towards the end of Friday. But right now, it looks like a rain-free work week. From the LI News Weather Center, I'm forecaster Chuck Brady.
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3: 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Great information. Great info, but also it'll allow you to log on and get ready for all the great webinars and events that have certainly come our way. Dow lost big on Friday at the close, 695. It went downward. Right now, futures has come back, though. It's still down about 45. Great jobs report with Craig Away. We'll talk about that, exceeding expectations. And once again, we'll see what happens with more tensions in the Middle East. We welcome back from a trip to the desert. He did out in the great state of Arizona. And Mr. Craig Ferentino from the great Craig James Financial Services. Located right in the heart of Melville off Broad Hollow Road. Welcome back, my friend. Hope you had a good trip and a very good morning to you.
1: Thank you, Jay. Welcome back, my friend, to the show that never ends. Absolutely. Having got Jay Oliver withdrawals, folks. It was really bad, but I got through it as I got through the week there. Level. It's about 104 every day. It is what it is over there, you know, people. And they say it's a dry heat. Yeah.
3: Dry heat.
1: Yeah. So, just don't walk in the sun for too long. You get used to it, but it took a few days. Jay, you know, it's amazing. You mentioned a bunch of great things in the introduction there. I just want to go over. I don't know which one to cover first, but I really think that, it was what an announcement on Friday. This, jobs market report, you know, basically showing that, the U.S. labor market has shifted gears. They're expecting 78,000 jobs. They got 166,000 new jobs created. The best number in more than 3 years. And, in the first 5 months, the U.S. economy has created more than 500,000 jobs, double the 300,000, delivered over last year. In addition to that, they revised the numbers down. Remember, we were talking, Jay, in our show, and I was like, every time they revised the numbers under the last administration, they came out with some number, particularly before the election, and then a month later they said, you know, that number is, we have to revise it down. We didn't have the correct numbers. And they kept doing that for like months and months and months. Well, in this, these days, they're revising the numbers from the ones they reported last month, and they're revising them all upward, consistently upward. But as you know, the market sells off. When you have good numbers like that, the pressure for the Fed to lower interest rate, at least under the old model, was not strong. And so that's why the markets react. They said, hey, we're still going to pay higher for interest rates, but more people are working. And so, matter of fact, they may raise rates. The idea is to raise rates to slow growth. Well, as you know, this administration, Trump is an upstart. He's looking at that whole process. There's a whole idea of changing the balance sheet of the Federal Reserve, which probably could take an evening webinar for listeners and for my own clients as well, because I think it's just to understand how this is a different approach than what we've been doing in the past and how it's been effective. Just like tariffs is a different approach, and this is where the tariffs are coming in because it's creating jobs. We're onshoring jobs here in the United States. Very, very interesting procedure. The Fed, if it reduces its balance sheet, which means it's lowering the amount the Fed has to print, what happens then is that you could actually lower interest rates at this point. If you recall the last time that happened, and nobody's, this is a Monday morning thing, you know, we got to talk about the Knicks too, but, you know, this is a Monday morning thing. Last time the Fed did this, you know, the 2006-2007 credit crisis, a lot of what the Fed did is that they basically bailed out the banks, and the Main Street suffered, and they bailed out the big banks. And that was always a We got to protect the banks, protect the banks. If you lower the balance sheet, we don't have the money to protect the banks. And and what it did was that it starved the local mom-and-pop stores, and the average American did not get any benefit, but the banks got good bailouts, and they protected some of the banks. Not all the banks. Bear Stearns went down. Lehman Brothers went down. You just go down the list. Covey went down, just to name a few. But there was a time. If you're looking at it, they're saying, hey, no, we're not going to have that policy anymore. We're going to change the policy. Very, very different approach to the markets and what the Fed does. And maybe we'll see if we get this done under the new Fed chair, which we'll get some information from this week. Also, this week's a big week, mostly on stock news. We get SpaceX on Friday. SpaceX on Friday. I did a presentation with you, Jay. We can kind of talk about how SpaceX is there. But we'll do that again later as we get closer to that date. So listen, if you're not getting this type of information, you want some really good information, and I want to see how your portfolios are doing, please give my office a call, 631-393-2888. 631-393-2888. 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That's CraigJamesFinancial.com. As you can see, when you listen to this, Jay Oliver show, you're ahead of the curve. You're not behind the curve reporting what everybody else is doing. We're looking at where the future is. We want to know where the ball is in the future. We're going to keep our eye on the ball. That's the fact. We're not going to listen to the noise out there. We're going to look at the signal. That's exactly what we do every day at CraigJamesFinancial.com. And that's exactly what Jay Oliver does. Well, for all Long Islanders.
3: You are on fire, my friend, on fire. You brought a lot of that fire back from the desert. I love it. Big game tonight. President will be in attendance. It's going to be an absolute crazy house. I'll tell you, Friday night was great. What a game. My goodness. And the Knicks, that's what champions do. You know, they get it. It was ugly. It wasn't great, but you know what? We'll take it with two out.
4: Do you expect anything different, tonight? What do you expect tonight?
1: My prediction, Jay, is you didn't agree, but I said I think the Knicks win it in four. Let's see what happens. That's still my prediction. I haven't changed that. I'm so far halfway correct. So two more games, and I think you call it a day.
3: Yeah, you're looking good on that prediction. Listen, it's a young team. That's first thing. You got a young coach, too. That young coach has made a lot of mistakes. I didn't like that. I'll tell you one thing. That play drawn up at the end. Well, Wemby, I didn't like that play at all with 7.5 seconds left. But needless to say, the Knicks have the momentum. They could wind this up by Wednesday with two more wins. It's looking good. Your prediction is looking very good. We'll keep an eye on things tonight.
5: Yeah.
3: A lot of fun tonight. We'll talk to you tomorrow morning. And
1: thank you, Jay. I truly appreciate it. It's good to be back.
3: You guys, great having you back in the lineup. The great Craig Ferentino, CraigJamesFinancial.com. Remember that phone number, folks, 631-393-2888. Excellent job right there. Thank you, sir. 731. Let's get a traffic check. 732 right now. 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No issues with the trains, train time, or the MTA.org's website, and hitting the rail icon. As far as the latest is concerned, accident eastbound on the LIE still there as you approach 22A. That's the Grand Central exit. The right lane of 3 is serious stuff blocked off there, folks. We're looking at a disabled car the way on the BQE. That's the eastbound just past 27. That's Atlantic Avenue at the right lane of 3. A partial block. Points east. We told you about the Northern State cleared in an accident by Brush Hollow. You're in good shape now. That's cleared. A good road to travel. Also, if you're heading to the Forks, no issues at all north and south there. So incident-free, accident-free there, 732. Current temp here, folks, is 61 with sunshine. We get to the mid-70s. Let's send it over to Chuck. He's got the latest, Mr. Brady. Dr. Romorowski on the Middle East next.
6: From the LI News Radio Weather Center, we head into Monday of the brand new work week with sunshine on the way today and a high of 78 degrees this afternoon. Winds out of the north, but they won't be much of a factor temperature-wise. Clear skies, winds turn around to the south tonight. They'll be calm with a low of 55 degrees. As we fast forward towards the end of the week, Tuesday we see sunshine, mid-80s. Pretty much the same story, getting a little bit warmer as we head towards the end of Friday. But right now, it looks like a rain-free work week. From the LI News Weather Center, I'm forecaster Chuck Brady.
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3: All right, no better person to have as far as an examination of what's happening right now in the Middle East. Dr. Dave Romorowski, Executive Director of Scholars for Peace in the Middle East, a historian beyond as far as what we need to know. He's also a co-author of the bestseller, October 7th, The Wars Over Words and Deeds. And it's great to have Asaf back on the program. Doctor, great having you. I'll tell you, so much going on. Retaliatory strikes now, Israel going back at it as far as Iran is concerned. Iran sending Israel a couple of gifts in that northern section. You know, today is day 100, by the way, folks, of this conflict when it all began back on the 28th of February. Let's examine this. Dr. Romorowski, what do you see currently as far as the impetus of all of these attacks? And welcome back.
9: Good morning, Jim. Thank you, as always, for having me. Look, there are many dimensions to all of this, but the key dimensions that I think are worthy of noting is one that the Iranians have been trying to buy time. Their model is of success is the Obama JCPOA deal, the Biden deal, anything that has come out of the idea that we are going to pay them money and billions of dollars, releasing, all the monies that were put on hold as a result of sanctions, and they think that they were wrong, ergo, we need to pay them for all of this. And so this is kind of the game that they've been playing. In addition, it's worthy of note that even throughout this so-called ceasefire, they've been getting rearmaments from the Russians. They've been getting surveillance technology from the Chinese. And what they're trying to do now, or the so-called, impetus or the catalyst for what happened, over the past 48 hours, was the linkage to the Lebanese front. Hezbollah is one of the largest direct proxies of the regime. And so they are trying to show that they are with their proxies, namely Hezbollah, though it's also worthy of note that overnight, Israel time, there were also attacks that came in from the Iran-backed Houthis, who were attacking in the northern part of the southern part of Israel, in addition to the north that was coming from Hezbollah. The Israelis, rightfully so, have been attacking the area of the Darhia, which is the southern part of Lebanon, which is where Hezbollah is located. And despite the, I think that there's a difference of tactics and concerns coming out of the administration versus the Netanyahu government, there were also attacks on Beirut, and they also attack a petro fueling company in Iran that was manufacturing raw material for the ICBMs, which, again, as you and I know, the ICBMs have been one of the main objectives of the war itself and represent a larger existential threat to Israel and our other allies in the region.
3: So with that being said, the president this morning on social media, Asaf, he has called now Israel and Iran to kind of lay it down their weapons. You know, the first public comments since these countries traded attacks, the largest escalation of hostilities in more than a couple of months, so we know. Do you think deep down that they will adhere to the President of the United States in those words?
9: I don't. I mean, I frankly don't believe that the Iranians are going to deliver anything. I think that the Iranians have been using any contrarian voices and fragmentation in our American domestic politics. They're following the midterm elections. They're following the cost of gas. Anything that, you know, that is in opposition to the current administration, they're using it to their advantage to argue that America is not on the same page. And they're hoping that that's going to be enough for Trump not to resume military actions. I think that, look, allies are allowed to agree to disagree. I think that they're, the Israelis, as you and I know and have discussed since the war began, this multi-front war with Iran, cannot afford post 10/7 to sit by and allow this to, you know, the North to be rained upon, but, you know, constantly with a barrage of missiles, the safety of Israelis. I mean, that's not a sustainable situation for the state of Israel. And that entire war front in the North has been conducted through this drone warfare that has been one of Hezbollah's main tactics in attacking the area itself. And I think that what's going to happen is, and by the way, it is important to note this retaliation, the, you know, attack, by the Israelis in a posture that it was done, was done in full coordination with CENTCOM. I mean, again, we know that there was obviously a heated conversation last week between Netanyahu and Trump. Obviously, you know, there's a need, you know, the Trump administration is trying to move along a deal or, you know, with the Iranians, including trying to link, the extension, and the expansion of the Abraham Accords. That being said, I think it's also been clear that if all of this doesn't work, which is not going to work to my mind, you know, there's going to have to be a resumption of military action. That's what the Iranians understand, and maybe that will be enough to push them into the negotiating table. Let's not forget that we're also dealing with the IRGC, a terror, you know, entity, which is governing, you know, Iran at large. So we're dealing with terrorists, you know, with a authoritarian, you know, tyrannical ideology that has been using and abusing its own people for over four decades. And they continue to do so. So, you know, from their perspective, they are happy to continue all of this at the expense of their own people. So I think that this is just a pattern of behavior, and I think it's time to call a spade and get down to business.
4: And listen, I agree. I think the United States needs to finish it out here. I don't think there's any hope for Iran to capitulate. Are they going to really hand over this nuclear dust to the United States? Listen, they're buying time. They're great at the stall game. We've said that forever. But a lot of people, Azoff, will point fingers here at Israel for once again sparking these tensions. Once again, Israel will be at the focal point of, you know, again drawing the U.S. and everything. There's going to be chatter in that regard. You know that. Especially with this latest escalation. What would you say to that?
9: Look, I mean, that too is an evergreen issue. I mean, look at the reaction by the progressive and many in the Democratic Party, you know, arguing that the only reason that Trump went into this war was because of the Israelis. You know, that we're in midterm elections. So, I mean, look at the comments coming out of, you're in New York City, out of Zoran Mamdani, you know, coming out of candidates, you know, or runners like Graham Plattner, who has a Nazi tattoo, you know, literally, you know, on his chest. I mean, I think that there has been a normalization of anti-Semitism within the Democratic Party, that has accepted this hook, line, and sinker. At least positively, the Republicans are trying to fight it, which is good. But the Democrats have embraced it. And I think that, all this chatter is once again, you know, being going to put the blame on Israel, and the spike, you know, the massive, spikes of anti-Semitism all over the place are exactly what we're seeing an illustration of all of that. That being said, I think that from a military and intelligence perspective, we have seen phenomenal collaboration between the United States and Israel on these military fronts throughout this, the entire extent of this war. That will indeed continue. We've never seen this level of collaboration and partnership between the United States and Israel. That speaks to the strength of the alliance. And so that's the bottom line. I think the political chatter is going to be political chatter. But we also have to be, you know, remember that we've been fighting Iran for over four decades. And not to forget the amount of the American blood on this regime's hand for the past 47 years.
4: You know, one thing and a final comment for me on this, Trump doesn't care what the calendar says. You know, a lot of people say, you know, the elections, midterms and everything else. Right now, Trump, you know, is on a mission as far as making sure that Iran is no longer going to be a threat. You know, listen, are things great between him and Netanyahu? That's what happens, you know, when friends go at it, when they can have disagreements, without question, but there is still a line of respect, in my estimation, still out there between Netanyahu and Trump. Nonetheless, you know, this is, was never going to be a short-term type of deal. You know, the 3 weeks and everything else, you know, the 3:30 a.m. message from the president, you know, back in the 28th of February, Asaf, it was really never to be a short-term deal. So, in essence, you know, Trump is gonna get this job done one way or another. Is it a futile attempt? Who knows? But in essence, I do get a sense he's running out of patience right now, and to the point where he is going to have to get into kinetic action once again. No boots on the ground or anything of that nature, I don't think. I don't want that to happen for sure. But I think kinetically, I think it's just a matter of time. I'll give you a final thought on that.
9: No disagreement. I think it's just a matter of time, and I think that they are testing his patience. The diplomatic track, to my mind, you know, we've given it, you know, the good old college try, several times, time and time again. But the bottom line, as you said, they're just buying time, the Iranians, and they're hoping that enough domestic pressure is going to prevent Trump from giving Netanyahu the full green light. Eventually, I think that will happen. And as you said, allies are allowed to disagree. As far as foreign dignitaries, Benjamin Netanyahu has been the most frequently, visited guest in the White House. And I think that on the large objectives of stability in the region, we are seeing eye to eye with our allies in the region, the Israelis, the Emiratis, you know, and the Gulf states, and even the Saudis for that matter.
4: No doubt about it. Asaf Romanowski, the Executive Director of Scholars for Peace in the Middle East. And please pick up that book. It is a fascinating read, co-author of October the 7th. The Wars of Words and Deeds. Keep an eye on things, Asaf. Welcome back. And we'll see what transpires. Could be a very big couple of days. President, by the way, still saying that some sort of an agreement can be in place over the next few. Very big week here. We'll watch it. And look forward to having you on the next time.
9: Thank you, as always. Have a good one.
4: You got it. 13.5. To the top of the hour, let's get a travel check brought to you by East West Industries, Long Island's leader of the aerospace community. It's eastwestindustries.com. Trains, good shape. We expected some problems, especially on Oyster Bay's branch, because of the trees and some of the poles that were down. They cleared that up, and the rush has been pretty good so far from what we gather. No issues on the roads east and west. Problems galore as far as the expressway. That's cleared all the way in as you were traveling east by the Grand Central exit. Exit 22A, it's cleared. We had a problem in the northern state. That's cleared westbound by Brush Hollow Road. You're good to go if you're traveling east of the Forks. Also an excellent ride you're in store for at 747. And right now we are at 62 with sunshine. We'll go up another 10 to 15 in that range. And we send it over to Mr. Chuck Brady once again. He's got the update at the Weather Center.
6: WLI News Radio Weather Center. We head into Monday in the brand new work week with sunshine on the way today and a high of 78 degrees this afternoon. Winds out of the north, but they won't be much of a factor temperature-wise. Clear skies, winds turn around to the south tonight. They'll be calm with a low of 55 degrees. As we fast forward towards the end of the week, Tuesday we see sunshine, mid-80s. Pretty much the same story, getting a little bit warmer as we head towards the end of Friday. But right now, it looks like a rain-free work week. From the LI News Weather Center, I'm forecaster Chuck Brady.
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3: All righty, coming up, we got Hall and Allman's take on things coming up in about 8 minutes. From the Hill, also we're going to talk with a congressional candidate involved in a primary 2 weeks from tomorrow, Mike LePetri, going at it with Greg Hawk. That'll be tomorrow, primary on the 23rd for the right to go to the general election and face off against Tom Suozzi. LePetri did that already. He's going for the rematch. So we'll get his take on things. All coming up on a busy Monday show here in early April. Now, you know, the latest in California, if you've been paying attention, is the socialist, Nithya Raman, has now overtaken Spencer Pratt for second place in the race to L.A. mayor. It's going to continue this trend, but, you know, I'll tell you, Californians, I mean, I don't know what they're thinking. I don't think there's any hope. Any hope at all for California. And you know, the process itself, if you're, reading about this, paying attention with these ballots, they're still being accepted. If there were postmarked by, what was it, June 2nd, I think that. But no one knows exactly how many ballots there are because the number just keeps growing. They're not being counted at the precinct level, but in some centralized county facility. And of course, you know, they got to make it in one piece, folks. There's no evidence of fraud of any kind. It's just such a flawed process. Flawed. And it's just crazy. It really is. And if you go back a couple of years, voters who wanted to recall the very unpopular DA there, George Gascon, handed in 26% more than the required number of signatures. And county officials then reported that 27% of those signs were invalid. And that really was just enough to disqualify the recall. That's just a sidebar here. Okay, because you see what's going on right now. And of course, you know, Gascon lost his reelection in a landslide to Hockman, Nathan Hockman. But it's just crazy what's going on right now. And if you look at Raman, despite being, what, she was 7 points behind Pratt. 7 points behind Pratt on the 2nd of June. Has now made up an insurmountable margin. It's unbelievable. It's crazy. Let's see what happens though. You know, you feel for Pratt. You really do. He gave you such energy in election night and it's just such an antiquated system. You know, but this is what it is. This is the day and age. Absentee ballots, harvesting. All right. What are we going to do? Ban mail-ins? I mean, everybody mails in ballots. How are you going to do that? It's just very disappointing. You know, when you thought there was a ray of hope for California and everything else. I mean, look who's running the show. And Karen, looks like Karen Bass. You know, if it goes between Bass and Romney, Bass going to win. And it's another 4 years of absolute stupidity. Is she going to change her ways? Probably not. Is it a jolt to Bass as far as, you know, getting more onto the job and everything else? Probably not. Is she going to solve the homelessness situation out there? No. Probably not. Same old, as far as California is concerned. I mean, the only hope right now is to get a governor in there of common sense. You know, is Steve Hilton, who has now lagged behind Xavier Becerra now, a couple of points. Very small margin there. But still leads, you know, Tom Steyer. But, folks, you never know. You never know. Crazy stuff, though. Disappointing, to say the least. 7:56, we get ready for Dr. Holland Ullman. Let's get a sense of travel here. 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Problem spot now on the southern state, traveling east at exit 31. We have an accident there at the Bethpage State Park by the left lane of 3. Closed off within the last 5 minutes, this occurring points west. Still a disabled vehicle on the BQ eastbound at exit 27 Atlantic Avenue, the right lane of 3. That's got a partial block there. Again, the problem, the southern state eastbound at 31. Avoid it if you can. The left lane of 3 closed off. Points east to the Forks. You're in pretty good shape. No issues at 7:57. 62 with sunshine. We'll go up another 10 to 15 right in that range. We send it over to Chuck Brady once again for the update. Dr. Harland Ullman from The Hill coming up.
4: From the LI News Radio Weather Center, we head into Monday in the brand new work week with sunshine on the way today and a high of 78 degrees this afternoon. Winds out of the north, but they won't be much of a factor temperature-wise. Clear skies, winds turn around to the south tonight. They'll be calm with a low of 55 degrees. As we fast forward towards the end of the week, Tuesday we see sunshine, mid-80s. Pretty much the same story, getting a little bit warmer as we head towards the end of Friday. But right now, it looks like a rain-free work week. From the LI News Weather Center, I'm forecaster Chuck Brady.
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3: All right, don't forget, we've got congressional candidate Mike LePetri. That's coming up this hour. Let's bring in Dr. Harlan Ullman, writes a column every week, ladies and gentlemen, in The Hill. Tremendous column. And always good to get Harlan's take on things in and around. Sir, good having you back. Lots happening, more tensions escalating. Israel, putting it back at Iran. Iran knocking out some stuff over in the northern section there, over the Lebanon area and whatnot, northern Israel. It seems as if the president's words have not resonated properly, Holland, as far as Iran is concerned. Where do you see this triangle now? Where do you see this conflict at on this 8th day of June? By the way, 100 days since Epic Fury began, 28th of February. Hard to believe. Welcome aboard. What do you see it, my friend?
4: I see this as a gigantic snowball continuing to go downhill, greater and greater speed, with no set direction and no way of ending the conflict. Trump has ordered both Israel and Iran to stand down. This is rather like King Canute saying, I'm powerless to stop the oceans. They're not going to listen. I think what is very, very relevant, as you might have seen over the weekend, is that the intelligence agency said one of the greatest intelligence threats to the United States is Israel. They have been stealing our stuff for a very, very long time. And whether this is a campaign mounting to discredit at long last Israel and put them in a position that is more in line with the challenge that they raise for us or not, the fact of the matter is that the split between Netanyahu and Trump is huge. It will not be reparable, and Netanyahu will do what he is going to be able to do. And I do not see how this thing ends anytime quickly. So what I see is this sort of ceasefire persisting, negotiations persisting, but I don't know what brings an end to it. I don't know what the catalytic issue, what will be the incentive for Iran and the United States to come to some kind of an agreement when it's obviously in the best interest of all parties. So that's not a good answer to your question, Jay, but unfortunately we put ourselves in a position where we may not be facing an endless war, but we are facing a situation that is very much not in our interest in which the president has lost virtually all control.
3: Well, but that being said, I don't know how he gets out of it. The Wall Street Journal, just minutes ago, Holland, has put out that Iran's military headquarters, stating it's delivered a painful response, that's a quote, to Israel, and announced an end to its armed forces operations. They put it even more so that should aggression and hostile actions continue, including in southern Lebanon, far more severe enforceable measures than before will follow. This is according to Iranian state media. Now, with that being said, does that sound like they are still in contemplation of President Trump's ceasefire, in your estimation here?
4: No, I think what it means simply is that they retaliated against Israel for what Israel was doing in Lebanon, and then Israel retaliated back. This was a move to show that Iran has the capability still of attacking, even if many of those attacks were stopped by Israel. And the fact of the matter is, one of the things that has happened, which was predictable, is that because of the onslaught on Iran, the Iranian people very, very largely have rallied around the leadership against the United States and Israel. And this has had the extraordinary effect of turning the Iranian people against the United States. We have failed to understand this. We think that the Iranian people are going to turn against the government. And what we don't understand is that this government is profoundly different from the other Ayatollahs for a simple reason. These people were young when the war with Iraq broke out. They are not driven necessarily ideologically. They are driven by pragmatic decisions necessary to continue their rule and to make sure they are able to rule.
3: Even though many have been slaughtered in the streets, Holland?
4: I don't believe that.
3: You don't believe the number of people that have been killed? Innocent people?
4: I don't. No, I think that's nonsense. I think this is part of Israeli propaganda.
3: So all the reports that we got, whatever it is, you know, I don't know the number. You know, it's like, do we actually know the exact number of those who have been let into this country? You know, as far as the border is concerned, we don't know. We have an estimate. But, you know, we have different numbers of those being slaughtered over there. No?
4: I'll give you a way to do this.
3: Go ahead.
4: There are people who have been recording obituaries in the various newspapers and other means, recording how hospitals and other places where corpses are set, and there does not appear to be an undue amount of that. And so what I'm saying is, I don't know what the right numbers are, but my sense is, like everything else, they have been greatly exaggerated to make our case, just like body counts and everything else. And so I would just look at those numbers with great skepticism and believe that a lot of them are being used for propaganda reasons, simply because, frankly, I don't trust the Trump government in almost anything that they come up with.
3: All right, so Fed, we're talking about Holland Holman from the Hill. So, Holland, how does this end? You know, I mean, are we going to go on to the next round of 100 days here? I mean, do we get nuclear dust? Do we get that nuclear dust, the coveted dust? Do we continue this type of escalation as far as Israel is concerned? How do you think this thing goes over the next 100 days? Go ahead.
4: The best way out, it seems to me, as I wrote in my column last week about Trump's game plan, is to declare victory, saying, we've done, I achieved all these kinds of things, and we extricate ourselves under the guise of long-term negotiations in which the strait opens, and that is something Trump is going to have to do because the economics and the damage that's being done to the average American in terms of the excess cost is not going to go away for a very, very long time. And so we may have a series of endless negotiations over a ceasefire. The model would be Korea. We had a ceasefire in Korea, negotiations took forever, and finally it just wound down. My guess is we'll see something like that as to how this ultimately ends. But it's not going to be good, and it's going to continue to keep prices very, very, very high. And under the circumstances, I think that the Republicans are going to find themselves in very, very difficult political straits come the elections in November. But having said that...
3: So far with these primaries, though, they haven't done too badly, though, Hall.
4: Yeah, well, the primary seasons are over and the members of Congress no longer worried about their jobs so they can stand up. Look, in the Senate, the Republicans...
3: Not really all, but New York's got a primary 2 weeks from tomorrow, but go ahead.
4: No, I understand that. But the majority, the most are, but okay. In any event...
3: Yep.
4: The Republican senators need a backbone and the Democrats need a brain. And I will tell you what is bringing American politics down to the nadir. Ken Paxton running for the Senate in Texas and Graham Platner running for the Senate in Maine. These are obscenities that these people are being considered for the U.S. Senate, and both parties are going out of their way to back their nominees. Shame on us.
3: When you think Tellerico is the proper choice in the Lone Star State?
4: No, Jay, I'm just saying that Paxton is not and Platner is not. And both in this case, the Republicans and Democrats are ashamed of themselves. They should do much better.
3: Talking with Dr. Holland Allman from the Hill, as you know, things have not quieted down at all. Iran has put forth messaging within the last hour that it is ceasing retaliatory strikes as far as their hit on Israel. So it's kind of a wait-and-see approach as we get down to it. You know, last time we had you on, you gave us the revelation regarding plutonium.
4: Correct.
3: They have a stock of plutonium. That has always been in the back of my mindset since we've had you on. Now, I have not heard any mention of that plutonium, Holland. Since we had you on last a couple of weeks ago. Why is that? Why is the focus, the spotlight on the uranium and the nuclear dust, et cetera, nothing being stated as far as plutonium, which obviously is a very highly component of some pretty fierce weaponry over there. Give me a sense of that.
4: So let me put that in perspective. Iran has about 210 tons of spent fuel that's used to fire and power the nuclear reactors at Bushehr. In that spent fuel is plutonium-239, which is a choice for nuclear weapons, not uranium. Now, you have to be able to get it out of that spent fuel. That is not easy. In the past, the Russians were responsible for removing and storing all of the spent fuel, bringing it back to Russia. Now, my view is because the administration has focused so heavily on uranium, which is the least preferred material to use nuclear weapons, by introducing the plutonium issue, they just compound the situation because people are saying, you've been harping on the uranium. All of a sudden, you're telling us we have a huge plutonium problem. And so I think this is being done very, very simply because they don't want to enlarge the problem. But other than that, I don't have any other means of understanding why this has not been raised before.
3: All right. So that's where we're at right now. Final question.
4: Yes.
3: Will Iran capitulate to the point of saying, guess what? I agree to the points of ceasefire here. We are giving up the uranium. You may take the so-called dust. We want peace in this region. Is that a pipe dream to you at this point?
4: It is. It is. The question is, what are the incentives? If Iran is to give up its enriched uranium, it's going to be required to be able to have some access, which means we will then be providing enriched uranium to Iran. Are we prepared to do that? And so the nature of the deal is such, it will depend on what we're negotiating, but in principle, without the proper incentives, Iran is not going to give up its enriched uranium, barring some unforeseen situation that right now I cannot predict.
3: All right, a follow-up. How does Trump leave here without egg on his face right now?
4: And that's what I said. He declares victory and says, we did what we want. They're not going to get a nuclear weapon. There's a sort of ceasefire in place. We're negotiating these things, and oil prices will come down, and let's move on to the next issue. In other words, the situation will remain basically the same with the expectation that negotiations will be successful, but that's not really a good solution. It's the best he has. If he doesn't take something like that, it means we're going to be at perpetual war, and people are going to say, what about no new wars? Trump will lie about it and say, I never said there are not going to be new wars. And the fact is, I think the Republicans will take a great beating in the midterms. And frankly, unless the Democrats can come up with some kind of a plan for governing, I'm not sure that's going to make things any better.
3: And, of course, he was on the Meet the Press show yesterday. He didn't guarantee there'd be no wars if he were back in office. And he basically said, first of all, I didn't guarantee no war. Why would I have built the, the strongest military in the world? That's what he said, basically. So.
4: Which is nonsense. Which is absolute nonsense.
3: Yeah.
4: But the fact is he did guarantee it. If you go back and take a look and watch his speeches, that's exactly what he said. But I'll give you, can I change the subject for a second?
3: You sure can.
4: Something scared me yesterday. I was going through my holdings with my brother. We have a company that manages people's money.
3: Uh-oh.
4: And you may not know this, but the price-earnings ratio right now on the markets is about 24 to 1,
3: uh-huh.
4: which is super overheated. It's normally 14 to 1. And he was telling me that some of the companies we invested in that have had increases of 1,000%, companies, high technology, so forth. Corning New York, Corning Glass, for example, went from 30 to 300. And listening to the rise of these stocks, which seemed too good to be controlled too, I became really very worried and concerned that I don't think that this is sustainable. And I don't want to scare people, but I think if one takes a look at the stock market and how well it's doing and how long that's going to continue, this is an area of concern to me. Now, maybe this is a change in economics and finances. This will continue. But the stock market is doing so extremely well that I wonder how long this is going to continue. And the price-earnings ratio is something that concerns me. And, of course, you saw how the stock market's compressed on Friday. It will be interesting to see what happens this week. But I think that there are some warning signs here that about which people should be concerned.
3: Well, I haven't seen, and we study this very closely. We have people on, good people on, Holland, as you know. And, you know, you go back to Thursday where the Dow hit a new high.
4: Yeah.
3: You know, I think, what was it up? 875.
4: Yeah.
3: Then it was down 695 on Friday. And you look at some of these stocks, you know, I mean, they're skyrocketing. You know, you look at a Hewlett Packard. I remember reading, you look at some of these, cybersecurity firms, Palo Alto over one, CrowdStrike. They've retreated after earnings. Following some very big runs, you know, it's kind of a back and forth, you know?
4: Yep.
3: A back and forth. And then you look at the jobs report on Friday, as strong, you know, twice as strong as expected with 172,000 jobs in it.
4: Yep.
3: And that was enough to jolt the Fed rate hike odds.

0: then, because if this material is available to me and to other people, why is it not being used by the government?
1: Interesting. Lots of questions. We'll talk soon, sir. Appreciate your time.
0: Take care, Jay.
1: You got it. Dr. Holland Ullman at 819. 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Got incredible prices right now. You got the showroom and the service center right next to each other. Extended hours coming up summer season. 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Trains, no issues. Train time, that's the MTA's app. You go to the website, mta.org, hit the rail icon, for the latest of situations. We got a couple to talk about here. One on the southern state, if you're traveling east, still there at exit 31, Bethpage State Parkway, the left lane of three. That is closed off 30 minutes ago or so. That in play. Also, something new within the last few, 20 minutes. An accident on the Seaford Oyster Bay northbound at 12E, the exit, that's the northern state exit. The right shoulder is blocked. Two tough ones right now. If you're traveling to the Forks, you got a good ride at 821. Currently, we're looking at 63 here in Islip with sunshine. We'll go up to around the mid-70s, somewhere between 72, 75, I would say. Good window right there. Let's send it over to Chuck Brady. He at the Weather Center.
2: From the LI News Radio Weather Center, we head into Monday of the brand new work week with sunshine on the way today and a high of 78 degrees this afternoon. Winds out of the north, but they won't be much of a factor temperature-wise. Clear skies, winds turn around to the south tonight. They'll be calm with a low of 55 degrees. As we fast forward towards the end of the week, Tuesday we see sunshine, mid-80s. Pretty much the same story, getting a little bit warmer as we head towards the end of Friday. But right now, it looks like a rain-free work week. From the LI News Weather Center, I'm forecaster Chuck Brady.
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1: All righty, Mike LaPetri, ladies and gentlemen, will be on with us in about 5 minutes or so. We'll get Mike's take on things. Another round with Swazi, hopefully in his eyes, coming up in November. He's going to get through Greg Hawk in a primary. If Stewie's from

0: tomorrow, as New York will kind of finish it off, primary season about Graham Plattner and the state of Maine. That is tomorrow. So much about Plattner. I mean, you're sick of Graham Plattner. You know, we know what he is. You know, this is the climate of politics right now in this country. I mean, that's really where we're at. What do you expect? What do you expect? A turn of the tide as far as what we saw here in New York with Zora Mamdani? I mean, did you expect any common sense to kind of come back into play after that mess? Ongoing mess? This is the political landscape right now. And individuals, with beyond the check and pass like Plattner are having their day. And I think in the end, anyway, he'll not come out on top against Collins. Collins has a way of bouncing back. I think she will. I think she'll be fine. But the moronic storylines continue as far as the political landscape without any changes coming into play, folks, unfortunately. 825, let's get a check the travels brought to you by Apple Honda. In business, 7 decades plus Apple Honda in Riverhead. Still the accident on the southern state dominates the travel scene right now. Eastbound at exit 31, which is the Bethpage State Parkway, the left lane of 3. That's still closed off, from, I would say about 35 minutes ago or so. Points west, you're fine if you're heading all the way in. If you're traveling, central, and to the Forks, you have a good ride. 25A25 through East Marion, Greenport. Sunrise Highway, also an excellent ride. Southampton, Bridgehampton, East Hampton, and Montauk. You are in good shape. Don't forget, you got Shinnecock. A lot of people thought the U.S. Open was this week. It is not. It is a week from Thursday when things get underway. I think they have the PGA's on tour in Canada this weekend in Toronto at the RBC Heritage. That's what it is. And then U.S. Open in Shinnecock a week from Thursday. So we'll keep an eye on that at 827. 63 and sunshine here on Isla. Let's send it over to Chuck Brady with the latest. Mike LaPetri, he's next.
1: WLI News Radio Weather Center. We head into Monday in the brand new work week with sunshine on the way today and a high of 78 degrees this afternoon. Winds out of the north, but they won't be much of a factor temperature-wise. Clear skies, winds turn around to the south tonight. They'll be calm with a low of 55 degrees. As we fast forward towards the end of the week, Tuesday we see sunshine, mid-80s. Pretty much the same story, getting a little bit warmer as we head towards the end of Friday. But right now, it looks like a rain-free work week. From the LI News Weather Center, I'm forecaster Chuck Brady.
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0: Alrighty. New York will have their spotlight as far as primary day. It's 2 weeks from tomorrow. And one will be certainly in that spotlight is Mike LaPetri, vying for another shot at Tom Suozzi come the general election. Mike gives us a couple of minutes. On a busy Monday morning show, Mr. LaPetri, how are you? Good to have you back here, sir.
8: Happy to be here. Thank you so much for having me on today.
0: I'll tell you, another round, a little more experience. You know how to kind of get to Suozzi. Maybe we'll get to that in a second, Mike. Let's lead up to the thinking here. What made you throw your hat into this ring again? Let's hear.
8: Well, 2 years ago, we came within about 2 percentage points of victory. Despite being underfunded, we over-delivered. And now we're back for the rematch that everyone's been waiting for, because let's be real. We have President Trump now in the White House. He's all in on making sure we keep the House of Representatives in Republican hands. And this race in New York 3 is going to be a battleground district, no doubt about it. I mean, just this past first quarter, we were the number one fundraiser among the entire nation for Republican challengers. And we're coming back even bigger and better in Q2. So not only is the support there, momentum financially, but on the ground, people are excited to have Mike LaPetri in there for Congress and to be a real representative as a hometown voice that we could trust.
0: No doubt your race will be a spotlight, more so than, you know, Nick Lord on the first and Andy Garbarino on the second. No question about it. And you, to the point, have actually gotten the eyes and ears of the president, right, as far as endorsement and everything?
8: We have the endorsements of President Trump. I actually spoke with him after I announced my run for the rematch. He's all in. He's excited to have us as the Republican nominee for Congress and ultimately the congressman for the 3rd Congressional District. We have all of House leadership, Speaker Johnson, Leader Scalise, the Majority Whip Tom Emmer, who's actually coming to fundraise for us in the district at the end of June. And then in addition, we have all the local leadership with Nassau, Suffolk, and Queens GOP are all in and united front to make sure we win this seat.
0: What are some of the main issues? Does the present issue concern you from an economic sense? Obviously, we know about the gas prices and whatnot. The grocery prices really haven't come down a lot, if not have escalated since this conflict began in the Middle East. How important is it, and what are you hearing in that district regarding activities there? Let's hear that.
8: I mean, no doubt, nobody likes gas prices high. That's just, no matter what political viewpoint you're from, nobody wants high gas prices. However, let's see the difference here. Democrat policies have led to high gas prices. Meanwhile, a short-term conflict that's going to stop the terror republic of Iran from getting a nuclear weapon, yeah, that's my priority, make sure they'll never get it, because we're seeing firsthand what they would do if they had a nuclear weapon, how they would extort and exploit the not only American energy, but world energy front to try to hold hostage all these different countries to get, making sure they can fund them and pay them these tolls or fees or whatever it may be, which would only fund terror cells who ultimately want to destroy American citizens. So not on my watch. We're going to make sure we go after the terror republic of Iran. I advocated back in 24 the destruction of the terror republic of Iran and the IRGC, and I'm looking forward to seeing President Trump come to negotiation and ultimately decision to make sure there's no nuclear weapon, no nuclear capabilities, and destroying any ballistic missile capabilities that can threaten the safety and lives of American citizens in the future.
0: Talking with Mike LePetri, he's going to be in a primary, folks, on June 23rd. Greg Hott, the opponent there. There's been some back and forth and everything else, but really, many feel Mike will get by Hock and get right down to it with Swazi, who will be in his own primary, by the way, against some lawyer. I think it's Daniel Welch. And, you know, it's interesting to me, Mike, that Swazi, you know, still paints himself, positions himself really as a centrist, you know, and, you know, he'll embrace a lot of the centrist philosophies, you know, regarding this promise to America, and we are not, we are capitalists, we are not socialists. Obviously, that's been a very trendy type of situation, unfortunately, that we have seen. Looking past this, I know sometimes you don't want to do that, but is it going to be kind of a different strategy you will use to make up that differential from the last time? Let's hear that.
8: Yeah, what it came down to was we needed additional buy-in from people to recognize who Tom Suozzi really is. I mean, he's two-faced. He says one thing and does another. So what he tries to cast himself as or couch himself as isn't exactly how he votes. I mean, let's be real. When it came time for Republicans to put more money in the pockets, and these Republicans I'm speaking about are particularly Congressman Andrew Garbarino and Nick Kolota, who directly put money into the pockets of American citizens, who removed illegal aliens off of health care, Medicaid, who made sure to keep our communities safe, Tom Suozzi voted against that, right? I mean, so when it comes down to it, what Tom Suozzi says, he doesn't do. For example, you want to talk about supporting and advocating for women. When it came time to take boys out of girls' sports, Tom Suozzi voted against it. When it came time to put forward a women's history museum, Tom Suozzi voted against it because he wanted to have transgender exhibits. So let's look at what it is and call it like it is. And what people are excited about is I'm giving them someone to vote for, not just vote against. So there's the truth about Tom. Now you're going to know about Mike LePetri, who's a guy that fights for tax cuts, who is the top supporter of law enforcement during the Defund the Police movement when Tom Suozzi turned his back on police. And not only this, that, just recently when he voted to defund Department of Homeland Security. So give me a break and spare me when you're saying you're trying to take the centrist attitude when you're out there defunding the government that keeps our community safe. And moreover, is the reason why people were getting stalled in the airports where TSA was being shut down. That's because of people like Tom Suozzi who vote no, and they rather obstruct and they rather cause problems. And what he hopes is people are not informed. And my job in this campaign is going to be make sure they are informed. They know who he is, and they know who Mike LePetri is. And they're damn well sure they'll be voting for Mike LePetri this November to finally vote for a change and vote for our future.
0: You know, Mike, I've known you a couple of years. We had you on the way back. You sound different. You know, I got to be honest. You sound a little more confident as far as, you know, everything. Listen, you gain a lot of experience, no question about it, from the last go-around. But you sound pretty confident now. Obviously, you know, you've got the thought process of the president. You know the district well. You know the needs. There is a little more of a challenge going on right now. Trump's got a pretty good history as far as endorsements. That's on your side, I think. He slipped a little last week in Iowa, but nonetheless, it's still a pretty good number. But overall, you sound confident, even though, you know, you've got a real thought as far as, you know, really what's plaguing the district and that of the voters right now. So, in a sense, sum that up for me.
8: Well, it ultimately comes down to recognizing. I mean, these past couple of years, I've recognized who the key players are, what the key issues are, working on those matters for the past couple of years, still being engaged, involved in the district, talking to the representatives throughout the district who are all on my side. And most importantly, we also have in this midterm, we have Bruce Blakeney at the top of the ticket against Kathy Hochul. And call it like it is Bruce and I are a team, and Kathy Hochul and Tom Suozzi are the team. So who's the team that you want to choose? You're going to choose the guy who submits to Kathy Hochul, or you're going to choose both myself and Bruce Blakeney, who are going to actually effectuate that change, make a difference, stand up to people like Zoran Mamdani, give me a break. I mean, it's time we have someone who's going to actually challenge him on the front of real policy that's going to put forward and advance the interests of American citizens instead of aiding illegal aliens to continue coming forward and continue drawing from the public trough that we pay for. Enough is enough. The time has come. We're going to send that message this November.
0: See what happened, Fortin. I even spoke about it earlier, what's happening in California right now. As far as that mayoral race, I mean, if somebody had ultra confidence as far as change, forget it. You know, unfortunately for Spencer Pratt, I don't think he's going to make it, Mike. The gubernatorial, we'll see. Hilton's now behind the Sarah there for the gubernatorial post. So, when you think there is hope, common sense, you know, this is a common sense campaign all the way around.
8: That's right.
0: And that's what I kind of, you know, I'm doing this a long time. It's about common sense. It seems that we have lost that ability. You are a member of the Assembly in New York. You remember when there was some common sense. We don't have any common sense up in Albany anymore.
8: No, you saw that happen when they pushed forward bail reform, when they pushed forward driver's licenses for illegal aliens, which you're now seeing the ramification of today with our Secretary of the Department of Transportation is making it apparent of what happens when you get people who can't understand the road, the directions, anything, and they're causing accidents and incidents. And frankly, you're having people like my opponent, Suozzi, who's supporting also legislation that authorizes the mass importation of illegal aliens, which only screws over American citizens and taxpayers. So when we have representatives that are doing just the opposite of helping us, then that's where you're losing common sense. So for us, the Republicans, we're restoring common sense. We're the hometown voice you can trust, and ultimately it's about voting for the next generation for a future. I believe we can have a brighter future. I believe that we can actually effectuate change so long as the people unite and represent us Republicans, we Republicans, who actually want to promulgate ideas that are focused on putting more money in our pockets, restoring the ideas of responsibility, accountability, hard work, effort, family, unity, community. That's what I want to see, not this division from the left. I want to see that unity from the right. We'll come together. We'll push forward a stronger America, a safer America, a smarter America, a better America. And that's the America that I see, and that's the America I want to be a part of and contribute towards.
0: All right. Dr. Petrie, we'll be following your trek over the next 2 weeks, and hopefully we'll have you on as we get through and obviously into the general election area for sure. Good luck, my friend. Appreciate a couple
8: here. Bye-bye.
0: You got it. Mike LaPetrie, ladies and gentlemen, at 844. We'll have some comments on that on the other side. Quick check of the travels brought to you by Apple Honda. at a Riverhead. Let's get a sense of what's going on. Still, that accident on the Southern State looms large eastbound at exit 31. That's the Bethpage State Parkway exit in Oyster Bay. The left lane of 3, that's still closed off. Points west of that, the problem still exists on the Van Wyck. We have a disabled car northbound at the Rockaway Boulevard area. The center lane of 3, this is rather new over the last 15. The center lane of 3, that's blocked if you're heading into that arena there. Points east, you're fine. 844, folks. We're still looking at pretty good temps today. 63 currently with sunshine here on Islip. We'll go up at least another 10. Let's go back to Chuck. He at the Weather Center.
1: WLI News Radio Weather Center. We head into Monday of the brand new work week with sunshine on the way today and a high of 78 degrees this afternoon. Winds out of the north, but they won't be much of a factor temperature-wise. Clear skies. Winds turn around to the south tonight. They'll be calm with a low of 55 degrees. As we fast forward towards the end of the week, Tuesday we see sunshine, mid-80s. Pretty much the same story, getting a little bit warmer as we head towards the end of Friday. But right now, it looks like a rain-free work week. From the LI News Weather Center, I'm forecaster Chuck Brady.
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0: Just to recap LePetri's comments, you know, he's right. When you go back, this was a couple of weeks ago, folks, when it was police week and, you know, a lot of people, you know, maybe wanted to get, they spent a lot of days blocking funding federal law enforcement in the name of political theatrics. And you look at law enforcement officers, federal workers, others across the Department of Homeland Security, spent a long time working without the proper funding. Now they have it, by the way, thank goodness. That bill voted upon and spent, you know, all that time without the proper funding or a guaranteed paycheck. And you had guys like, you know, Tom Suozzi and, you know, Laura Gillen also. Gillen also in that category. Along with other Democrats in the state of New York repeatedly voting to block the critical funding. And taking a pointless stand regarding the funding ICE. And it's funny because in reality, ICE previously been funded through the working families tax cuts. But you had Suozzi, Gillen, and others also voting against, along with funding for, you know, some of these training programs, law enforcement training programs, community policing programs, grants, you know, for the police departments, local, state, to secure critical personnel and equipment. But that's what the political climate is all about. Where you have a guy, now listen, you know, Suozzi has always claimed to be, you know, a moderate Dem, centrist, etc. Really not. Has he made a difference? I've known Tom Suozzi a long time, okay? Going way back into the county exec days in Nassau. Has he really made a difference? Has he been an eye-opener in Washington? All he is, like so many others, a figurehead. Now, you know, he'll say, well, you know what? Our backs are behind the wall. We don't have the majority as far as the House, the Senate, et cetera, et cetera. But has he made a difference? Has he stood out? Has he condemned anything? You know, one of the more disgraceful, and he's just a disgraceful presence at this point in his life and career, and he's really making a mockery out of his career at this point, is a guy like Chuck Schumer. Has he denounced anything that Grant Plattner has said about? The Jewish heritage and the eldest member on Capitol Hill. What has Schumer done Nothing. The answer is nothing. He falls in line as far as, you know, behind the radical left. Unfortunately, that's the case. Boy, we got two real winners as far as representation in the Senate, right? Schumer and, oh, what's her name? Who I keep forgetting. Who is that? Oh, thank you. Kirsten Gillibrand. Two real winners there. But I don't want to hear this thing. You know, Swazi won that special election a couple of years ago against Mazie Pillow, right? He hasn't done a damn thing. Really, he hasn't done anything. He falls in line. You know, give you a couple of camera shots, him standing with a Republican on some meaningless bill, which goes nowhere all the time. But he has not been a voice to anybody in that third congressional. I'm sorry. And these guys are figureheads. You know, they represent a district because they got Democrats over Republicans as far as the voter ballots and everything else are concerned when all said and done. And that's it. They do nothing. You know, instead of trying to carve a new road of some sort, being somewhat outspoken on belief and everything else, it's the same old, same old. And that's unfortunately where our politics has gone right now. But still, you know, you look at Tom Suozzi, he hasn't done anything in Washington over the last couple of years. Since beating Phillip in that special election a couple of years ago, February, we had him on. Day off. He hasn't done anything to distinguish himself. I'm sorry, he hasn't. But LePetri, you know, give him a punch his chance. I mean, he's going to get through this primary. That's not going to be the issue. And he's got the ear of the president right now. The president has come out for LePetri. And we'll see if it resonates over the next couple of months. But, you know, I would give him a puncher's chance. Now, a lot will depend as far as the economics and everything else. There's no doubt where we're at in this conflict in the Middle East. That could go against LePetri if things don't get better. I'll tell you that. We'll see. 856, ladies and gentlemen. Final check of travels brought to you by Apple Honda at Riverhead. Trains are fine. The train time, MTA's app, important. Cancellations and delays. You go to the website, MTA.org, for the latest at the rail icon. Still looking at the accident on the Southern State, eastbound at 31. Bethpage State Parkway exit, the left lane is out of 3. Still closed off, points west. We're in pretty good shape. No issues. A problem on the BQE cleared. No problems via the Van Wyck as well. We had a couple of issues there. Point Z, central into the Forks. We are good. 8:57, folks. We leave you at 64 degrees with some sunshine. Sun will be with us through much of the day as we get into the mid-70s. Hey, thanks for all our great guests. Greg Ferrantino back with us as far as financials are concerned. Thanks to Asa Romorowski as far as his take in the Middle East. Thank you to Dr. Harlan Ullman from The Hill. Good points there. And, of course, Mike LePetri will be in a congressional primary in the GOP side of things 2 weeks from tomorrow. And we'll do it again tomorrow, ladies and gentlemen, at 6 a.m. Great job, Shane, getting us through, kicking us off on a Monday. We get ready for the Knicks tonight. I'll be watching. Less sleep, but who cares? One win, hopefully, closer to their first championship in 5-plus decades. We'll wait and see. Have a phenomenal rest of your Monday. We'll see you tomorrow.

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1: ABC News, I'm Brian Clark. Iran now says its attacks on Israel are over, but Iran's armed forces say that if Israel attacks again, the response will be more severe. This comes after President Trump this morning called on both sides to, in his words, stop shooting. ABC's Tom Soupy Burge is in Israel.
2: Over the weekend, the president warning Israel not to retaliate against Iran. The president reportedly telling Axios, quote, I'm calling Netanyahu right now and telling him not to attack Iran in response, adding, each of them had their fun. Israel had its strike and Iran had its strike. We don't need another one. But Israel did retaliate.
1: Tonight, the president plans to become the first sitting president to attend an NBA Finals game for Game 3 of the series between the Knicks and Spurs in New York City. That's led to tighter security in the area. Jury selection begins today in Southern California in the federal arson trial of the man charged with starting the deadly Palisades fire last year. This is ABC News.
3: From the LI News Radio Weather Center, for this afternoon, plenty of sunshine, a high 78. Clear tonight, low 58. Sunny Tuesday, high 84. Mainly clear Tuesday night, low 64. Partly sunny Wednesday, high 82. Clouds and in spots of shower Wednesday night, low 62. Thursday, partly sunny skies, high 86. It'll be mostly sunny Friday, high again 86. From the LI News Radio Weather Center, I'm meteorologist Jim Rinaldi.
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11: Do not adjust your dial. The communist invasion has begun. Remember your training. You are an American. The Second Amendment is your right. Godspeed, patriots.
12: Yeah, baby. Welcome back, ladies and gentlemen, to the Kevin Downey Jr. Show, coming to you across the stolen land we call the United States of America. Brought to you today with extra patriarchy. A little extra patriarchy, folks. Man, oh man. So much going on. Let's just jump into it, folks. Actually, you know what? Before we get into anything, I want to tell you, we're going to clown slap Senator Chris Murphy from Connecticut. And you might think, who's he? Why do I care? You're going to care because he's a turd burglar and all of Connecticut needs to know about it. We're gonna talk about him, and we've got stories. Patriot Don in the Catskills sent me something that you're going to find disturbing. Indian businessman who's bribing 1, 2, 3, 4 police chiefs to make some fake arrest reports so that he can smuggle people into the nation. And Patriot Susan here sent me something about three ISIS wannabes here in the U.S. trying to blow us up. And man, we're going to talk about the sedition hunters. I've got a personal axe to grind with those barbarians, folks. But before we get into that, I want to remind you, you have to get your tickets soon for AMAC. AMAC is doing boot camp here at the America First Warehouse on June 20th. That whole weekend is going to be big. The 19th and the 20th. You're going to see live from Studio 6B. Back at the warehouse, that's always fun. You're going to see live bands. You're going to eat barbecue meat. They don't want us to have meat, but we're going to eat extra meat just because we can, and we think it's funny, and we like to see the blue-haired tundra wookies weep. We like to see them weep. You can watch me right now if you want. 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You can watch me there. You'll see I'm there. I'm on Twitter, but you want the app because I am eventually going to be on the app and not on Twitter. So check it out. Go get yourself the Live from Studio 6B app. All right? That's what you want to do before. Before we get into any of that, I want to remind you it's MAGA Monday. What does that mean, KDJ? Well, that means we'll talk about anything you want. Perhaps you caught a big fish. Perhaps you had a lovely time out with your significant other and you just want to talk about it. Who cares? Maybe you went magnet fishing. That's what I'm doing next weekend or this upcoming weekend. We'll talk about that. The number 631-451-1039. I'll say it again slower for the Democrats. 631-451-1039. Call or text. Before we do any of that, I want to tell you folks, and I mean this when I say it, it is 1776 all over again, all right? We are living through another, I don't know if I'd call it a revolution, but I would call it a fight for liberty and freedom. Yes, and you, listening to the sound of my voice, you are today's Minutemen and women. You're the Minutemen, the Minutewomen. And I don't mean that in the bad way, Minutemen. You know what I mean? I mean in a good way. I mean in I don't mean in the romantic sense of, you know what I'm talking about. I mean it in, you want your country back, and I'm with you. I get it, folks. The reset button has been pushed, and it's on. Game on, 1776 again. And what do I mean by that? Well, this is not about, stupid guys in powdered wigs anymore. Now it's about globalists. It's about chasing away those who wish to harm us. And we're winning. We are winning. The turnaround has been made. I believe it started, I don't know when. I think it started with Trump's first election. But then when he got cheated, I think it got ramped up. And when we saw the Biden administration arresting people, censoring people, forcing people to get shots they didn't want, that people start going, man, it's getting a little ugly out there. I might have to do something. Well, now we're at the point where people are doing stuff. I've always said, and I was one of these people I'm about to tell you about. I've always said, when the guy who doesn't want to get involved gets involved, you've got a problem. And these globalists, these Democrats, because they took over the Democratic Party and a bigger chunk of the Republican Party than I thought. And I, obviously, Mitch McConnell, he gets money from the Chi-Coms, and he's like a statue. Do you see him? He just sort of stares. But he won't go away. He will not go away. He can't. He took the envelope. He's going to be in office. Remember Dianne Feinstein? She was looking like the Crypt Keeper. I think I saw an eyeball fall out of her once because she was so old and ragged. That's what I saw. But see, folks, things are different this time. They didn't just, remember, before they taxed the tea. And so they threw the tea in the harbor. Man, the king didn't like that. King did not like that. Now it's, you're going to eat the bugs. Eat the bugs and stop speaking your mind or we'll put you in jail like they're doing in England. Well, England, you know, maybe you should have thrown that king into the Toms River. I think I said that correctly, the Toms River, when you had the chance. Now the king doesn't have much power anymore. He's just some creepy old inbred pedophile. And I think his brother is too. King Charles is creepier. I don't know. I mean, they're inbred for sure. Is he a pedophile too? I kind of just get the feeling they all are. Folks, we're not eating bugs. We're drinking bourbon and we're eating barbecue pulled pork, steaks, tasty steaks, and we're waving the Betsy Ross flag. Remember when they said the Betsy Ross flag was a sign of domestic extremism? Just imagine that. You're patriotic, so you're a domestic extremist. Well. Folks, I'm wearing a t-shirt that says I'm on a government watch list because I am, proudly. Proudly. Sure. Oh, yeah. Don't let me mislead you. The Biden era, terrifying. Absolutely terrifying. You know, with the FBI calling and whatnot. Stopping by the house. It's the FBI. Hey, KDJ, are you in there? Come on out. We want to talk to you. And you know what? I'll tell you, folks. I will tell you this. Things needed to be done. Things. FBI, open up! That's what I was looking for. Things needed to be done, and they still need to be done. And that's why I say it's 1776 all over again. We are winning. There's no doubt. We're going to talk about that throughout the show. I'd love to know what you think about all this winning. 631-451-1039. 1039. Remember, ladies and gentlemen, the king thought, well, this is a silly rebellion, a bunch of idiots over there in the colonies. We're just gonna kill them or take the prisoner and then kill them and chop off their heads. No, it's back on. It's another silly, I don't know if I call it a rebellion. Right now, we're basically putting an enema into, the Democratic Party, because that's where the turd burglars are, and we're going to flush them away. That is what's going on, and I urge you to remain ungovernable in the funniest way possible. Nah, don't get violent or anything like that, but you can say no, and you can say whatever you want. Don't let them stop you like the Biden administration tried. Remember, folks, Trump is back, and MAGA has never been stronger. We saw that in the primary elections. MAGA has never been stronger. They're scared, all right? This is a sequel to 1776. This is 1776 Part 2, Electric Boogaloo. That's, 1776 Part 2, this time it's personal. I think that was a Jaws rehash there. I think they had like 9 Jaws. But let me tell you, folks, there is a problem with the patriarchy. The only patriarchy I don't like is the patriarchy that puts on lipstick and goes into the women's room. That's the patriarchy we got to stop now. And that is patriarchy. Don't let them tell you it isn't, because it is. Holy moly. Look at this. I just told you we're winning. Wall Street Journal reporting. Columbus, Ohio. What are they doing? By God, they're actually putting back the statue of Columbus, the town for which, the guy named after Columbus. Putting it back. They had to take it down because, you know, BLM and Antifa said, man, Columbus, he's a colonizer. Remember that was an insult 6 years ago? You filthy colonizer. Yeah, you know what? You're dang diddly right. I'm a colonizer. My favorite thing in the world, Spanish people. I said, you're a bunch of colonizers. Yeah, you're descended from conquistadors. You're a colonizer too. Oh, I thought I had a way to be a victim, but no, I don't. All right, let's do a text message. We got a break coming up. Patriot B texting in. Good morning, everyone. So Trump walked out on that idiot interviewer on Meet the Press, as he should. The liars at the news are still saying there's no proof that the 2020 election was stolen. Of course there is. There's evidence all over. But meanwhile, there's an entire documentary made about it. Yep. And then she says, do you think taxpayers should have to pay the January 6th people? But yet she has no problem asking whether American taxpayers should be paying for illegals. These news networks are such a disgrace. Yes. And did you notice the best part of that? He takes off his little microphone, he drops it, and he stands up and he steps on it. He crunches it like a cockroach. It's delicious. What a video. Let's see, we got Patriot Random Jeff, and he wonders, do some of their load an MRI, magnetic resonance imaging machine, up there and collect sunken cars? What is that about? Sunken cars? I don't know. Oh, you mean my magnet fishing? Probably. I've seen people pull everything out. Including cars. Absolutely. Folks, we're just getting started here on the Kevin Downey Jr. Show, Mega Monday. You can watch on the 6B app. It's on Twitter, but it's not going to be on Twitter long. Get that 6B app. And I want to hear what's on your mind, because you're the Minutemen, you're the Minutewomen, and we are taking the nation back, baby. Hold on.
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0: bringing back the Columbus statue, 22 feet high, 3 tons, sent over from Genoa, Italy. Genoa, they make sausages, as I recall. And they had to take it down because it represented patriarchy, oppression, and divisiveness. Huh, that's weird. That's why he says, we will no longer live in the shadow of our ugly past. Who said that? Well, that was the mayor at the time, Andrew Ginther. I call him Esther for all the estrogen running through his body. He was he's like, yeah, we got to get rid of this. It's oppression. Oh, I said, oh, okay, yeah, really? Oh, okay. How about stop the fraud? How about stop the fraud from all the illegals in your town? How about stopping the murder and the sexual assault of all the illegals happening now, not hundreds of years ago? No, that's fine. You know what? You can't talk about them. It's a sin to talk about, people come here and commit heinous crimes. It's tough. 400, 500 years ago, 600 years ago, that's what we got to talk about. Because remember, folks, I believe it was Orwell who said, he who controls the present controls the past. He who controls the past controls the future. Yeah, rewriting the history of this great nation. We've got a phone call. By God, it's Patriot John from Ridge. Patriot John, you are on the Kevin Downey Jr. Show. How are you, sir?
1: How you doing? How you doing, Kevin? Listen, winning and losing, I don't know, they say never, if you want to win, it's not to play. Remember the War Games movie,
0: Oh, yeah.
1: The only winning move is not to play. That's how you win.
0: Nah, see, but we have to play. Otherwise, because I'll tell you, John, I didn't see it coming. I didn't see the communism taking over every institution. I was just living my life.
1: Yeah, I got a shirt like you. I'm on the government's watch list, too.
0: You got the same one?
1: Yeah. No, I said, why don't you send a receipt? I said, everybody's listening to the show, the Kevin Downey Jr. and Cream Cheese, ask for a receipt. There's no problem. I want to ask for a receipt. There's no less accountability. You know, it's a law.
0: There you go. Patriot John, wear that shirt proudly, my friend. I have spent time on a government watch list myself, and I wear mine proudly. I want people to know I'm not sitting down and taking this. I'm cranky. I'm Mr. Cranky Pants, and I'm in the fight. I'm in it to win it.
1: Yeah, it's called loss of enrichment and loss of quality life.
0: What's that?
1: Loss of quality life and loss of enrichment.
0: Loss of quality life. You know, I'll tell you, under Joe Biden, we lost a lot of quality of life. The illegals, they gained quality of life at our cost. We had to pay for that. We had to pay for our replacements. And,
1: Remember Genesis song? It's no fun being a legal alien.
0: Yes, I do. I never would have thought about that. Again, you know what? I disagree. I think it's a lot of fun for them because they don't work. They get to steal. They get their housing free. They get their food free. Yeah.
1: This country's in a mess.
0: It is, and we're taking it back, baby. Thank you, John. Patriot John there from Ridge calling in. Always a pleasure. Always a pleasure. And I know some people are they're on Twitter. They're leaving messages. I'll try to get to them, but I don't know if you know this. I can't read a menu without my glasses, and I got to lean over. So please understand I'm not ignoring you if you're leaving little chats there. Now, folks, I had the pleasure and the privilege of speaking with a woman from Iran over the weekend. Well, from Iran. And I'm not going to give details away. I'm going to make this as murky as possible. Because I owe this person privacy, as the British like to say, a little privacy. And she was talking about how when the bad guys took over Iran, there was a knock at the door. Knock, knock, knock. And before they opened the door opened. And in comes the government, the new government, the Ayatollah's government. And they said, we happen to know you're a hunter. We're talking to people in the neighborhood. You're a hunter. Where are your guns? And he had a rifle and a shotgun. And he goes, all right, thanks. And they took them away. So that's it. You don't have guns anymore. That's so weird. Who's trying to take our guns? By God, that would be the Democrats. The Democrats. She also said her uncle was a veteran from the Iran-Iraq war. And one day, they just opened the door. They kicked it out, open this door. And they beat the potato salad out of him because apparently he had some negative things to say about his time in the military fighting against Iraq. Huh. We don't think you're patriotic anymore, so we're going to tune you up a little bit. They're trying to do that here, folks. It's coming here. All right? Now, if you don't believe me, I have an audio of a man from Iran. He will tell you. He will tell you himself. Let's take it away, DJ Cream Cheese. This is a man from Iran who's now in Canada. That almost rhymes.

0: a political refugee from Iran. I've been to prison. I've been under Islamic law. And I know how it starts, and I know how it ends. And it always starts with the, for some reason, unity of left and Islamists.
1: Wow.
0: And it scares me. So I came here to be free. I chose Canada as my second home to be a, live in a free country. And I'm beginning to get really scared. Because the way things are going, it looks like they're going to basically appease Islamists just to not raise any ruckus or something. They're just going to appease them step by step, and they're not going to stop. They see it as a sign of weakness, so they're going to take more and more, and I'm against that.
1: Well, well, well. Now, there's a certain radio show, comedian. They call him Corky, and they call him all sorts of names, who's been saying the same thing. And I don't know that cat. I just found him tooling around Twitter. He sees it in Canada. I see it in Canada, and I see it here. You can't ignore it in England. Anyone who thinks, well, that's England. We've got, someone actually said to me, we've got systems to prevent that. No, we don't. They took them over. They took over the system. It's called the Constitution. They're trying to flush it. And they're coming. And that's what's going to happen here. They're going to take your guns. That's what they want to do. Folks, anyone who opposes what's in the Constitution for any reason, and again, you know, tyranny comes disguised as virtue. Well, we got to get rid of guns. We got a whole lot of mass shootings. Man, oh man. Good thing we pumped up those weirdos with SSRIs and told them they were going to get genocide. I told them to go out there and shoot. Good thing we don't take illegal weapons from certain minority groups and we let them blaze away at each other as we just saw. Was it, I think it was in Ohio. I think it was a family day in Ohio. Bow, bow, mass shooting. Huh. That's so weird. So weird. Oh, I'm sure the government has nothing to do with all the mass shootings. I'm sure the government hates it so much. No, they make it happen so that they can take our guns. Man, we've got some text messages here. Let's jump on a few of these. They're piling up. Patriot D from Islip says, good morning, KDJ and all patriots. California Results Show is doing a lot of heavy lifting here. And I know you have said this before. Funny how the longer they count, the more the numbers magically shift in the exact direction they need. Patriot D is talking about, of course, the gubernatorial and the mayoral elections happening in California. Nearly a week later, and suddenly Nithya Raman overtakes Spencer Pratt? Yeah, people are allowed to question that. Especially when late-counted mail-in ballots keep changing the outcome. The AP reported Raman pulled ahead by about 3,100 votes, with late-counted mail-in ballots helping her gain ground. Yes. Now, keep in mind, folks, you were socially conditioned to not mention it. You're an election denier. Oh, you're stupid. Look at these election deniers. Well, Hillary, she can deny the election, but not you. You know, we were told that we're a bunch of miscreants. We're a bunch of conspiracy wackos. If you think that elections can be stolen. Folks, we knew they stole 2020 when they said, we promise you this will be the most transparent and honest election ever. Well, that's when we knew they were going to steal it. And they did. And few people did anything. Now, people have had it. Fool me once, shame on me. No, shame on you. Fool me twice, shame on me. You know what I'm trying to say. People are sick. Right now, I'll tell you the good news. The feds are in there. The feds are in California now looking into this nonsense. James O'Keefe was there. He's got video of a woman who pleaded guilty to election fraud. She was paying homeless people to register. I'll take care of the address. You just register, and I'll take care of your ballots, too. And I'll make money doing it. Folks, the homeless industrial complex is driving this. All right? There's too much money to be made. That's why the left hands out dope baggies. Here's your bag. Here's your crack pipe. Got some needles, you know, so you can... We're just trying to help you. No, we're trying to make money. Look at all these homeless people. We'd better get a couple of billion dollars to help them and then do nothing to help them, but use them to vote. See how that works? Wow, that's so wonky. And where is it happening? Well, deep blue California and New York, too. Hold on.
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3: ABC News, I'm Brian Clark. Iran now says its attacks on Israel are over, but Iran's armed forces say that if Israel attacks again, the response will be more severe. This comes after President Trump this morning called on both sides to, in his words, stop shooting. ABC's Tom Soupy Burge is in Israel.
4: Over the weekend, the president warning Israel not to retaliate against Iran. The president reportedly telling Axios, quote, I'm calling Netanyahu right now and telling him not to attack Iran in response, adding, each of them had their fun. Israel had its strike and Iran had its strike. We don't need another one. But Israel did retaliate.
3: Tonight, the president plans to become the first sitting president to attend an NBA Finals game for Game 3 of the series between the Knicks and Spurs in New York City. That's led to tighter security in the area. Jury selection begins today in Southern California in the federal arson trial of the man charged with starting the deadly Palisades fire last year. This is ABC News.
5: From the LI News Radio Weather Center, for this afternoon, plenty of sunshine, a high 78. Clear tonight, low 58. Sunny Tuesday, high 84. Mainly clear Tuesday night, low 64. Partly sunny Wednesday, high 82. Clouds and in spots of shower Wednesday night, low 62. Thursday, partly sunny skies, high 86. It'll be mostly sunny Friday, high again 86. From the LI News Radio Weather Center, I'm meteorologist Jim Rinaldi.
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0: Welcome back, ladies and gentlemen. You just heard Joe the Box talking about the America First Warehouse. That's my patriotic home away from home. Look what's going on this week, Thursday. Folks, if you love and respect our veterans, those who have made the great sacrifices for our country, here's one way to honor these heroes. We've got the USA Patriot Amputee Softball Team returning to Long Island to play their annual game. It's going to be Saturday, June 13th at the Mariches Athletic Complex. But we're going to do something that's never done before, having a kickoff party. Having a kickoff party at the America First Warehouse to welcome the team. That's right. That will be on Thursday. That's June 11th. Is that Thursday? I'm pretty sure it is. June 11th. 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You know it's going to be great. 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You'll be glad you did. We're patriots. We support patriotic venues, patriotic products. Folks, I'm telling you right now, you think history's fun to read about? Wait till you taste it. Spy Trail Distillery. Now, I might do this. I wrote an article yesterday at PJ Media, which I highly urge you to read because, of course, the more you read, the more Spy Trail I get to enjoy. Now, I might do this every week. This article is called Filthy Pinko of the Week, Connecticut Senator Chris Murphy. Now, I've never paid attention to him until I saw him popping up all over. And, man, what a... This guy, I'm telling you, folks, this guy is a real stain. He's a real stain. He's on Bill Maher, and the things he's talking about. Trump, he's going after the TV shows. Trump's going after the TV. They canceled Colbert because of him, and they just fired so and so that grumpy guy from 60 Minutes. Trump had nothing to do with that. Nothing to do with that. Trump had nothing to do with any other shows, Colbert, Kimmel. I know he said Kimmel should be thrown off. Well, keep in mind, folks, this is not censorship. Kimmel broke the FCC's hoax clause. Now, what does that mean? Well, I'll tell you. I'll tell you briefly, and then we'll talk about this clown stain, Chris Murphy, Connecticut senator. He's going after the TV shows, and he's a tyrant. No. Jimmy Kimmel came out and said, well, you know, I can't believe the MAGAs pretending one of their own conservative guys didn't assassinate Charlie Kirk. No, it wasn't. It was a gay man dating a gay man who wants to be a woman. That's who did it. And everyone knows that. But now there are people out there who believe Kimmel. Because remember, folks, in order to be a dedicated Democrat, you have to have a tenuous, at best, grip on reality. You will accept things that are not true because it backs up what you need to believe. Now, this is not healthy in any way, shape, or form, but it happens. It happens a lot. And I'm sure it happens to people on the right, too. I don't know any of them. I don't know people who are denying reality to back up what they need to believe, but it's called denial. Anywho, he's on Bill Maher, and Bill Maher clown slaps him and goes, no, you're wrong. Everything you're saying is wrong. All right? Okay, keep in mind, Chris Murphy, this is the guy who said, an Iranian ship got through the U.S. blockade. He said, awesome. They said, you want to apologize? He said, no, I was just being sarcastic. No, you weren't. No, you weren't. You're a traitor is what you are. So he's on Real Time with Bill Maher, and he goes he goes full goblin and censure Trump. And to his credit, Bill Maher's waking up. It's taking a while. But he's not having it, and he just clown slaps him. Now, all right, so the guy's an idiot. But he's an idiot who gets on TV. And once you're on Bill Maher, people believe Bill Maher. People think, oh, he's great. I believe him. And he's gotten smarter, yeah. He's finally waking up to the fact that his party's been taken over. He still says stupid things about Trump. And, oh, Trump's a tyrant. He'll say that once in a while. Anywho, Jimmy Kimmel, he broke the hoax clause. You can't do that. If I tell you a lie about a major crime, I have broken the hoax clause. And I would probably be thrown off air. That's the way it works. So I just want to wrap that up. Anywho, look what else he's doing. Well, by God, Chris Murphy, he has a political action committee. They call that a PAC. His is called American Mobilization. And he's out there talking, we have to mobilize, ladies and gentlemen, we have to mobilize. What do you mean? What do you think that means, mobilize? Well, I'll tell you. He gave $100,000 to this group called Indivisible. They're a bunch of commie pukes. They're a bunch of toilet people. And they've mobilized. And they're fighting ICE in New Jersey. They're fighting the feds all over. He's paying for riots is what he's doing. He said, well, I just give him money. And I tell him to mobilize. What do you think that means? When you tell a bunch of crazy blue-haired idiots sucking down White Claw for courage, oh, mobilize, he's paying us to go fight. Well, that's how they're taking it, and that's what they're doing. How this man is not in jail, I don't know. Even more of a shocker, Connecticut, why are you voting for this goon? Is Connecticut that far gone? I know a lot of people in Connecticut, and they're as patriotic as they come. You will find very patriotic people still throughout New England. They, at one point, I'd say most, maybe. A lot of patriotic people. Maybe that's over. Maybe, you know, the colleges fixed that. Turned them all into pinkos. I might do this once a week, though. Pinko of the week. Okay, filthy pinko of the week, sorry. So check it out. Yeah, go to PJ Media. Check it out, Maine. And remember, the more of my stuff you read, the more spy trail I get to enjoy. Let's do some text messages. Patriot Bill Moore from Maryland says, good morning, Omega Man and DJ Cream Cheese. Real America's Voice had another great special this weekend with the Moms for Liberty live from the USS Midway. Oh, man, I missed it. I wish I had seen it. Patriot Bobby from PA says, if you said it, I missed it. Where do you get tickets for the boot camp thingy? Oh, Saturday, June 20th. Yes, you go to AMAC, that's AMAC.US/bootcamp. There you go, and you'll get your tickets. You get them quickly, folks. I'm telling you, they're going fast. Patriot Greg, a.k.a. Swamp Fox, down in South Carolina, says, good morning, KDJ, DJ Cream Cheese, and fellow Patriots. Tomorrow's the day in South Carolina. Get Disney, Graham, and Rhinos out, people. Get out and vote. Me and my wife voted early last week. Mark Lynch was on American Sunrise on RAV this morning. Let's hope he unseats Graham. The Rhinos failed us in redistricting and are closing the open primaries. That's a win for James Clyburn's district. Boo. That's where a lot of support for Graham comes from. Boo. Send these scumbags packing. Patriot Greg, Swamp Fox. Absolutely. Folks, it's 1776 again. We can do this. You just have to try. And I know you will. I trust you. You're the ones that have made all this happen so far. And you're the ones who are gonna take this over the finish line. We're all gonna do it together. Patriot Neil here from South Carolina also says Gavin Newsom signed an executive order not allowing federal government access to California's elections. Of course he did. So, where are all the judges who are the only ones that act like kings coming out saying he can't do that? Like when Trump signs an executive order, they always find some judge to say, you can't do that. Oh, of course. No. The fix is in, folks. I'm telling you, if they get away with it this time, they won't next time. But we can't risk that. There can't be a next time. I think Trump's the guy. Trump is going to go in there. And it doesn't matter what Gavin says. He can say, well, you can't do that. Yeah, you know what? The feds will do what they want. They'll do exactly what they want. Gavin Newsom, he's a traitor. They're all traitors. There's no other word for it. Anyone who defies the Constitution is a traitor and should be treated that way. Am I wrong? Let me know. 631-451-1039. Patriot Steve from Calaba. Calaba, watch. Get out of here, Calaba. Says KDJ, New York legislators voted that one can't say mother or father. No more mother. Yeah. You have to. Oh, yeah. That's a good point. You have to call someone a gestating parent effer now. Good call. That's hilarious. Patriot Arizona Charlie from Prescott. You know, don't say the other P word. Prescott, don't say that. Arizona Charlie says, food for thought. I would like to question the Supreme Court as to what a man is. Yeah, no one ever asked that, do they? No, because they've been told what they can and cannot say. And they, folks, another way you know when someone's a traitor. Now, we've talked about how when they say the stupid words, they're disappearing my neighbors. But it came down, you cannot define a woman. Can't do that. And so that's why they don't do that. That's when you know you're dealing with an idiot. We got Patriot Karen here, also from Calaba. KDJ Cream, she is a patriot. The left only cares about power and control. Demons have total control in California, with common sense folks running to red and conservative states with their bank accounts. I hope the truth comes out about voting irregularities and SCOTUS ruling the voting deadlines to make elections fair. Full circle. Pray truth, Karen. Absolutely. I am with you. I hope that happens too. They're going to fight, folks. They're going to fight, but they can't win. They cannot win. God is not on the side of these demons. Hold on. There's more coming.
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0: Oh, yeah. 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That's the 11th. 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It's going to be fun. Check it out, Maine. I'm going to try to be there. Absolutely. All right. Now I got something here. More winning. It's winning Monday. It's winning Monday. Maybe we should have winning Wednesday, something like that. I don't know. Don't forget, folks, it's MAGA Monday. That's really the only theme I do. Call, talk about whatever you want. Call or text 631-451-1039. Oh, man, a story here from Patriot Susan. Three, count them, three terrorists busted here in these United States. Barine Dazayi. Sounds Irish. Elias Shemsaldeen. And Bissam Ghafoor. They're all, the last two are 21. The other, first one, he's 25. And man, oh man, do they love themselves some terrorism. They love it. Look at this, planning a terror attack. One of them, he was in the Navy. He was in the Navy. Now, they wanted to kill, well, let's see. One guy wanted to kill one woman in the Navy. Huh, wonder why. Probably shot him down. Another one wanted to kill 300 million Americans. That's a big jump. That would leave, let's see, well, there's 33 No, 330 million Americans. That's about 90-ish percent of the population he was hoping to take down. I don't see how. He had a, they paid $2,000. They pooled their money. And they said, we need some rocket-propelled grenades and a couple of drones. We're going to... the drone was to kill the woman in the Navy. He wanted to kill her with a knife. And then he said, you know, this is droner. That's just droner. So where do you go when you want to buy those things? You go online. And my God, you know what? I'm just going to say, I like to think throughout the day, things I'm grateful for. Every day, especially if I'm in like a funky mood, I'll say, what am I grateful for? Now, today, the thing I'm grateful for today is that these idiots do not understand certain things you can't really buy online that easily. Hitmen, that'd be one of them. I always read this lady, I want my husband killed, so I went online. And I went to the dark web, and I found some guy. He said he's going to kill my husband. Hand him $5,000. You wouldn't believe it. He was with the FBI. Oh, man, I'm going to jail forever. And then more, I'm sure these are like chat rooms or something. You know, this is probably like some sort of ISIS chat room. I don't know. Maybe it's a website, weebiekillers.com, infidelsuck.org. I don't know. I don't know where it is. We just want to kill people. Infidels suck. And
5: white people suck.
0: Yep, there. I remember that. And so it turns out they are, of course, FBI guys. And these animals are going to jail where they belong. Yeah. Oh, look at this. Pentagon officials confirmed that Desai served in the Navy from 2023. And he got kicked out. Wonder why. That's a weird. That's weird. Yeah, they got pictures of him in a sailor's uniform. Did he get kicked out? I don't know. He's not. He said separated. Said they were He was separated from the Navy in 2024. That doesn't sound like the good way to go out. Sounds like he did something dumb. Maybe he tried to sink one of our boats or something. I don't know. Oh, folks, I got in trouble. I forgot to tell you on Twitter. I got in trouble. I got blocked. I shared a video. It's great. It's this cop, I think he's in Seattle. I don't know. He's under investigation now. He chases down some Antifa terrorist, and he not only knocks him to the ground, it's a great tackle, but he just starts wailing on the guy, beating the potato salad out of him. And I just shared it, and I wrote, concrete and knuckles, two great tastes that taste great together to the soy boys. You know, Antifa. And they said, oh, you talked about violence. So I had to delete it, and now I'm back. That's why you're watching me there. I had to go to Twitter court and say, yeah, fine, delete it. You, talk about soy boys. It wasn't even that bad. I've seen people on there going to, kill people. Man, I hate this, group, and I want this group dead. I'm not gonna say who is saying it, or who they wanted dead, but,
5: white people suck!
0: There's a hint, and, that was fine. That, of course, was fine. Now, folks, now here's something near and dear to my heart for many reasons. Let me just put it this way. I couldn't figure out. This was a mystery. There was a group back investigating the J6 insurrection.
6: What?
0: Allegedly. And they were called, sedition hunters. And, I got some messages from them. Sound like nice people. Hey, we're going to rape your fiance when you're in prison getting raped. What? That's not very nice. I contacted my employer. The employer didn't care. PJ Media, no one cares. They contacted everyone that hired, and no one cared. Nice try, sedition hunters. But I was like, who are these people? And I could tell by one of their messages that they might not be Americans, because it said something to the tune of, you are to... insurrection as to traitor. I was like, oh, that doesn't sound like very good English. Who are these people? How do they get access to the videotapes that we couldn't watch yet? And I don't think they're all still up. I think there's hours and hours of videotapes that aren't up. Well, this is one of my greatest mysteries of that era. Well, we have an answer now. It looks like the FBI paid them more than $100,000 that they know of so far. To go through these videos, they handed videos over to a bunch of tech nerds from outside this country, many of them, and said, see who you can find. Well, they're pretty good, I'll tell you that much. They found people. I'm not going to tell you who they found, but...
7: FBI, open up!
0: Oh, it's them again. Yeah. So, turns out, the FBI was paying them. They handed them all these videos, said, see who you can find. Then hunt them down online. The article doesn't talk about that. Online, saying all sorts of nasty things. All sorts of nasty business, these animals. I'm telling you. So FBI Director Kash Patel, he's going to go up in front of Congress. Is it today? Maybe tomorrow. And this is all on Christopher Wray. All on Christopher Wray. He did this. Says here, I should read my broadcaster's voice. The payments are due to be disclosed by FBI. I just read that. With acknowledged concerns that Christopher Wray's Bureau, their approval of certain members of sedition hunters as confidential human sources may have violated, the Bureau policies. Yeah, you think? Yeah, you think? It may have involved informant biases. These people hate Trump, of course, too. Informant secrecy, foreign influence, and contracting transparency issues, blah, blah, blah. This is yet another reason to hate Christopher Wray and the FBI and the Biden administration. They're all involved. All of them. They did this. They did this. Folks, you can't do that. Can't do that. Imagine that. First of all, you're taking jobs away from Democratic Americans who would love to have searched for certain people. Won't mention any who may or may not have allegedly been near in the building. Anyway, moving on. We've got Patriot Upstate Dave texting in. He says, hey, Kevin, do you remember when we were younger, much younger, we would walk into a voting booth, flick a few toggle switches, and pull a lever? A curtain would open, and everybody would know the results in the morning. What happened to that? Well, you can't cheat with that. You can't cheat that way. It was so, you know what? It was just so convenient and so hard to cheat. And Democrats said, we got to fix that. How did we let voting get out of control and take several weeks or months? I guess the cheat is on. Not good. The cheat is on. How do we lose control? That's a great question. Well, we didn't lose control. We voted for Democrats. And they said, well, you know, some of these machines are just so racist. Some of these machines, you know what? Some people just can't handle these machines. So we're gonna just mail ballots to people. Hope it gets to them. Folks, when people say mail-in balloting is it's not a problem. You know what I say? I say take $1,000 in cash, mail it to yourself. Prove to me you're not afraid to do it. We got Patriot Ed here, a couple seconds left, from Lake Panamoka, says President Donald Trump will be attending the Knicks game tonight. Two winners. Yeah, baby. First president to ever do so. Hold on.
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8: For 103.9 LI News Radio, I'm Jay Oliver. Legendary music agent Dennis Arf has been inducted into the Long Island Music and Entertainment Hall of Fame. Arf has been Billy Joel's agent for nearly 50 years, and Joel was there Saturday night to support him during the Billy Joel Symposium and the weekend events celebrating Joel's music legacy and influence, with speakers and events continuing all through last night. A Levittown teen is extradited from Virginia, facing charges now to shooting on a Manhattan-bound A-train. Prosecutors say Matthew Rodriguez shot a 15-year-old in the neck and the back during a fight involving a 16-year-old co-defendant back in April. Rodriguez arrested in Virginia. That was May 21st. Now faces charges including attempted murder, assault, and criminal possession of a weapon. For 103.9 LI News Radio, I'm Jay Oliver. Today's news update brought to you by the Town of Islip Industrial Development Agency, where Long Island gets down to business.
9: ABC News, I'm Brian Clark. After back and forth attacks over the weekend, Iran now says it's halting strikes on Israel for now. An Israeli source is telling ABC News that Israel is also standing down. It comes after President Trump this morning called on both sides to, in his words, stop shooting. The retaliatory attacks putting even more pressure on the fragile Middle East ceasefire. Security stepping up around Madison Square Garden for Game 3 of the NBA Finals tonight. And New York City Police Commissioner Jessica Tisch says with the president expected to attend.
10: Because of that visit, and in coordination with the United States Secret Service, there will unfortunately be no watch party outside of Madison Square Garden for Game 3 of the Finals.
9: The Knicks lead the San Antonio Spurs 2-0. Jury selection set to begin today in the federal trial of the man accused of starting the fire that grew into the devastating Palisades fire in Southern California last year. This is ABC News.
11: From the LI News Radio Weather Center, for this afternoon, plenty of sunshine, a high 78, clear tonight, low 58. Sunny Tuesday, high 84, mainly clear Tuesday night, low 64. Partly sunny Wednesday, high 82. Clouds and in spots of shower Wednesday night, low 62. Thursday, partly sunny skies, high 86. It'll be mostly sunny Friday, high again 86. From the LI News Radio Weather Center, I'm meteorologist Jim Rinaldi.
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0: Welcome back, ladies and gentlemen. Let's see. Oh, man, it is already the second peak hour of clown slapping Democrats. You know, this is what we do here. Public enemy number one to the toilet people. They can't stand us. And that's why, that's good. I love that the more they hate us, the happier I am. Folks, how many mass shootings do you think we had this weekend? If you picked, so let me just make sure, 1, 2, 3, 4, 5, 6, 7, 8, 8. 8 mass shootings. Chicago had two mass shootings because, you know, Chicago, they're the second city. So they're always trying to outdo New York. New York didn't have any. Look at us being all fancy. Ladies and gentlemen, so much going on. But first, from Prescott, Arizona. Not Prescott. Don't ever say that. It's Patriot Laura. Patriot Laura, welcome back to the Kevin Downey Jr. Show. How are you?
20: Hey, oh, MAGA man. Good morning to you.
0: Good morning to you.
20: Actually, that was the perfect segue to my call. And since you're Mr. Cranky Pants this morning, and I am definite, my tomatoes are blanched beyond.
0: Uh-oh, what's going on?
20: All right. The Illinois Senate just designated 32 blocks along Harlem Avenue. These are city blocks now. And Harlem Avenue is like one of the major streets through Illinois and Chicago, north to south. And they just designated 32 blocks as Little Palestine Way.
0: Oh, jeez.
20: Now listen to this. This section that they named runs through like 5 major southwest suburbs of Chicago. And this is like only about 7 miles from Market Park, so you kind of know the area.
0: Yeah, I was just going to ask. All right, wow.
20: Yeah, and they named one of the major towns along this stretch. It's called Bridgeview. They renamed it Little Palestine, and they have a huge sign welcoming you to it.
0: Oh, my God.
20: Oh, it's just so disgusting. We know this neighborhood well. It's a very strong Catholic, Irish, and Italian population. Joey worked there. A lot of our friends live there. They ran for their lives. But anyway, they estimate this Palestinian population nearing 100,000 people. So we're not talking small potatoes here.
0: No. Now, you know, now, Lord, okay, that is horrible news. It happened, I want to say Paterson, New Jersey is also Little Palestine. We got a bunch of Little Palestines. Now, here's the thing. Someone said, well, KDJ, what about Little Italy? And I said, well, you know what? The difference between Palestine and Little Italy is, to the best of my knowledge, there's no one in Italy who ever said, oh, hey, look, an American. You know what I mean? Now, granted, we did fight Italy in World War II. I get it. But there were so many people here who were Italian who were fighting on our side.
20: Right. We're talking great food, good restaurants. I mean, we're talking apples to oranges here. You know?
0: Yeah. Yeah, it's not the same. So, yeah, when the local blue-haired Gorgon gets in your face about Little Italy, that answer is just simple. That's how you shoot them down. Well, I shouldn't say shoot them down. You know what I mean?
20: Yeah. Smart, it's funny, because I actually have a little pun here.
0: Uh-oh.
20: We were just visiting this area of Illinois in 2022. And it seemed to explode overnight, no pun intended.
0: Whoa! Man, folks, explosions all over the joint. Now, Laura, let me ask you something. There's a very large Polish section of town in Chicago.
20: That's correct.
0: Has that remained Polish?
20: You know, they're trying, you know, but a lot are moving to these southwest suburbs. A lot of these, too, to be honest with you. But anyway, if you get a chance, this is a big deal. Ben Berkwant from Real America's Voice recently did a segment called the Islamization of America on this road and on this, you know, neighborhood. And he said that they went in, they bought up all of the Catholic churches and moved right in, you can imagine.
0: Yep.
20: And he also said you would not believe the mosque they're building. And he shows it on his segment.
0: Oh.
20: And he also said they're knocking down single-family homes, and they're building these massive mansions on, like, three or four of these lots, right? You have to see his segment. I sent it to you back in April, but I'm not sure if you might have missed it.
0: Oh, no, I did not get it. I'll go look. Maybe it's and please understand, yeah. and for anyone else listening, if I don't get back to you, it's not because I'm being rude. I'm just swamped.
20: You're overwhelmed. I believe it. Yeah. But anyway, I'll resend it, okay?
0: So thank you.
20: Come back up. But like you said, get complacent and it'll come for you. This happens so quickly.
0: Yep. People don't realize there's no system to protect us. They are taking over the nation. They don't even pretend they're not. It's not like, haha, we're not here to take you over. They tell us. They say
20: right.
0: The United States will be Muslim. You will join us or you will die. That's what they're saying. I bet you I've played 10, 11 over the years of audios of people saying just like, oh yeah, we're coming. We're taking it. There's nothing you can do about it. There's a lot we can do about it. People don't realize this is not England. All right. We're not going to sit back and you watch the horrible, I don't know, it's too early in the morning to talk about. Roughly 18 years of sexual assaults that went largely unpunished. That's not going to fly here at all.
20: You know what? Yes. I'm interested to see. Actually, I mean, believe me, it's horrific, but what kind of crime level are we going to see now in this area? You know?
0: Oh.
20: And like you said, it's not going to work here like it worked in England. Well, look what just happened.
0: Yep.
20: I mean, why, Illinois, they have their heads up their bahookies.
0: Yep. They're in on it.
20: I know. But, I mean, the people that are still there, like you said, the Poles, the Catholics, the Italians, Irish, you got to vote.
0: They got to vote. The problem is, I bet a lot of people voted for the Democrats. And they're Democrats. They're told, if you complain, you're a racist. And you know what we'll do to you then. If you stand up for your rights, if you stand up for the safety of your mother, your wives, your daughters, we're going to call you names. And the last thing in the world that those Democrats want to be called is a racist. And it's not racist to say, you know what? I can read the crime page. I can see the stats. This is not happening in my neighborhood. That's not racist. That's called survival.
20: Right, exactly. How much is too much? I mean,
0: when
20: is it going to sink in? I mean, we listen to your show and, and on PJ Media, we love, everything that's written about this subject. You know, you have Ben Berkwam on it now. And when is it going to sink in? People are just running around with blinders on, it seems.
0: They're either wearing blinders or, I'll tell you this, I've got people in my family who are so liberal, they welcome it. Because inclusivity. Oh, diversity. Hey, here comes some diversity. There's your diversity. Yeah. How many, you don't see Christians taking over airplanes and flying them into Muslim buildings in the Middle East. We don't see that. Like we know, but we're told, remember, we're told not to talk about it. And people go, I can't even say this out loud because someone's going to say I'm, you don't want to die? Yeah, I'm all for that.
20: Right.
0: Yeah.
20: Exactly.
0: Go ahead.
20: Oh yeah, we have our friends, who feel the same way as us. You know, they're kind of running. We ran, I can't say, it's just so bad. And the piece that came across my Facebook page about this happening, and this was just over the weekend, they're like, we value the inclusive, all the language, and, our children will be proud and this and that.
0: Oh.
20: Just,
0: Your children will be Muslim or dead. That's what your children will be.
20: Yes. They have to get it. Oh.
0: Yep. And you know what? All right, listen to what I just said. Your children will be Muslim or dead. There are people on the left who say, that is so Islamophobic. It's so racist. No, it's not. They're telling us. I didn't invent this. I'm not guessing. They tell us. Hundreds of videos. Hundreds on Twitter.
20: Right. I've seen them. Look at the UK. Look at the UK. Now they're fighting in the streets, but, you know, it's just, I don't know.
0: Yep.
20: I don't know. But I thought you would like to hear the story.
0: Yes, thank you.
20: It's so upsetting.
0: It's maybe terrifying.
20: Watch Ben Bergwam's piece. You'll see, like, you know, it's just a regular neighborhood.
0: Yep.
20: Just been
0: gone.
20: Taken over. Gone. Yes, good word.
0: There's a massive mosque going up between, between where I live out here when I'm in New York, not Michigan, and here. And it's monstrous. And it's right on the highway. You can't miss it. They're not hiding their intentions, Laura. People need to wake up.
20: No, they are not.
0: All right. Thank you so much. Patriot Laura, always a pleasure. Always a pleasure to hear from Patriot Laura and Prescott. Don't say the other word, Prescott. Thank you so much, Laura. Well, please call back. You know, I always love when you call. Folks, more coming up. Good news. Some things you won't like, but we got to talk about it. Hold on.
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MAGA Minuteman moment of American history. Yeah, baby. What do we got today? June 8th. We've got 1789. James Madison introduced a proposed set of, what he called constitutional amendments to the U.S. House of Representatives, laying the groundwork for what we now call the Bill of Rights. Well done. 1861 on this date. Democrats in Tennessee vote to secede from the Union. They decide to become rebels, and they will lose that war. I've seen the movies. I've read the books. 1949. This isn't really... I threw this in. It's not American, but George Orwell published what book? Oh, it's called 1984. He did that in 1949. And here we are. He was a couple decades off, but here it's all about totalitarianism. Big Brother thought police, that's where we are today. Not for much longer, because, once again, it's 1776 all over again, and we are taking the nation back, baby. 1959, I think this is hilarious. A U.S. sub called, what was it called? The Barbaro, USS Barbaro, fires a guided missile carrying 3,000 letters. This is a missile. It's not going to explode, but it's going to a naval station, and they hit the naval station. Mayport, Florida, 1959, they sent a missile full of letters. Tell me that wasn't a little hint to the Ruskies. Hey, look, we can hit our own naval center. Imagine what we'll do to you. That's just showing off, but I love it. I love it. What else we got? Oh, I don't like this one. The USS Liberty is hit by Israeli forces, 1967. Killing 34 Americans and injuring 170 others. They said it was an accident. Uh-huh. Okay. In 1968, James Earl Ray, the man suspected of assassinating Martin Luther King Jr., was captured by authorities. He was in London. Jolly old. He was going to London. Something tells me he got the old Lee Harvey Oswald treatment. Maybe he wasn't alone, is where I'm going with that. Why would you send a hillbilly to do something like that? I've always wondered. I don't know. What do I know? 1968, look at this. Senator Robert F. Kennedy, killed by the CIA. Not Sirhan, come on, is buried in Arlington, 30 yards from his brother, whom the CIA killed a couple years earlier. There's your your MAGA Minuteman moment of American history right there. Don't forget, folks, big party this Thursday at the America First Warehouse, the Veterans Amputee Softball Team hanging out. Booze and all sorts of fun stuff. We'd probably bring your own. That's what I would do. Bring your spy trail and food, band, all sorts of things. Big party this Thursday. Game is on the 13th, and it's going to be fun. Check it out. Go get tickets. 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Snag your tickets there. Man, look at this. More good news, folks. By God, you're not going to believe this. It appears that not one, but 200 terrorists have been killed in Nigeria. 200 terrorists killed by American forces and Nigerian forces. Cut it. It's not funny. We're talking about people here. Stop it. Just God, people. Look at that. 200 ISIS extremists. Now, folks, these are the worst of the worst. All right. Trump said to Nigeria, you don't stop them, I will. So Nigeria said, all right, come on and help us. We'd love the help. So 200. These are the guys who go into town with machetes, cut off heads, steal 14-year-old girls. These are the worst of the worst. All right? Now, I've always said what happens in Canada, 2 years away from here. England, 5 years. I'm going to add one. I'm going to say Nigeria, 20 years. That's going to happen here if we don't stand up. If we don't stop designating parts of our country to little Palestine. I have nothing against the Palestinian people. It's Hamas. They're a bunch of animals. All right? These are the ones who cut off heads. These are the ones who kill their own people. These are the ones who say, we're going to bury a bunch of missiles underneath this kindergarten. And that way, when Israel blows it up, we can go, man, they're killing our kids. Oh, whoa. Yeah. These are the worst of the worst. All right? And, I'm sorry. Sorry, 199 killed. Okay. Well, let's get that tally up. That means there's another one out there. Another one out there. And, this is Sebastian Gorka talking. He's got a weird accent. I can't place it. I'm going to read this in my Sebastian Gorka bad accent. This is a stark moment because that operation in Nigeria, the one operation led to the killing of 199 enemies. It's the most successful

0: counterterrorism. I can't do that accent anymore. Since September 11th. This is the most successful counterterrorism operation since September 11th. Wow. Good. Absolutely. There's no dealing with people, folks. Not like this. I mean, I'm open-minded. You gotta, if you want to change my mind, have at it. I don't pretend I'm always right. But you know who you can't deal with? People who think, well, you know, I have the right to go in there, chop off the heads of these guys and rape the mothers and steal the daughters. And kill the kids too. Kill the kids too. We have males. We don't want them growing up to come after us. That's who they're killing. And by God, I'm all for it. Call me what you want. We've got some text messages here. Patriot Jerry from North Carolina says the spineless Republicans continue to be all talk and no action. They truly suck. Are there any Republican senators with a spine to challenge Rhino Scum Thune? I don't think so. Thank God for POTUS, Trump doing what he can to battle the D.C. septic reptilians. I love that. Stay strong and persevere. Absolutely. Absolutely, my friend. That's a, you know, Patriot Jerry's, he's near Batcave. Down there in North Carolina. I always want to go. Good morning, KDJ, DJ Cream Cheese, and anyone out there with common sense. Kev, I'm putting on my tinfoil hat. I predict the Knicks are going to throw tonight's game and then say, see, because of Trump, we lost the game. He should have stayed home. And Democrats will say, yeah, they lost because of Trump. I love it. Absolutely they will. Yeah, of course. Wow, you know, there's so much security, and they couldn't get there in time, and blah, blah, blah, blah, blah. Let's see. Page Upstate Dave says, help wanted. KDJ needs an assistant. Do I need an assistant? Huh. I thought I was doing pretty well by myself. Maybe we'll bring the news goose back. Page B says, you know, I thought the takeover of my parents' neighborhood by the Chinese was bad, but now it's becoming a Muslim takeover in the rest of New York City and Long Island. They're all taking a page from the same playbook. Buy churches, build houses, and buy them through your religious organizations so they can be tax-exempt when buying the land. Ooh, yes, that's a sleazy little move, but they all do it. Yeah, you're right. Then they bring people in through their religious establishments. It's all crooked, and that's how they take over. Yes, and you watch what they do to the schools. It's coming, folks. It's in England right now. You know, I went to Catholic school, so we had religion hour. Well, it's a Catholic school. You expect that. You know what you don't expect in a British public school would be Islam hour, and they're doing that. We've got a patriot here. From New York, from Long Island, from Suffolk County, says, good morning, KDJ and DJ Cream Cheese. Love your show and listen to it when I can. Thank you, my patriotic friend. All these Muslims moving into the U.S., I'm trying to take over our country. Maybe start another civil war. They don't want to be here, and we don't want them here. So what are they doing here? Just trying to take us over like the rest of the world? Not on my watch. Why do these politicians always bow down to the Muslim people? And if they don't get their way, the Muslim people sue the pants off everybody and usually win in these courts. Just an observation. They shoot Huntington Township and won, sued Huntington Township and won millions of dollars over a mosque or a cemetery. I don't remember which one. Commercial Fisherman Eddie. There you go. Commercial Fisherman Eddie. You know, you make some great points. Why do they bend down? Well, because they're being paid. Either they're that stupid. Remember, there are two types of communists. Two types of Islamo-communists in this nation. Excuse me. You got the higher-ups who know... Whoa! Just went through puberty. You've got the higher-ups who know that what they're saying is garbage. And then you've got the low-level, stupid street urchin communists who believe it. Oh, yeah, man, this country sucks. And we, you know what? I'm not racist, so I'm all about bringing people in. It's they're taking over the world. It's in the Quran. You know what? I'm going to see if I can get my friend Robert Spencer. He's got like 31 books on jihad. Maybe he'll give us a call tomorrow. See if I can't get him this week. He'll explain it. But yeah, they're in it to win it. And see, here's the thing though. The Democrats and the Republicans, they don't understand that their heads are going to come off too. Ha ha.
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2: for 103.9 LI News Radio. I'm Jay Oliver. Knick fans should expect tighter security around Madison Square Garden as President Donald Trump attends Game 3 of the NBA Finals. Reports say outdoor watch parties near the arena have been canceled, and only ticket holders will be allowed in the restricted areas around MSG. Fans are being told to arrive early, avoid bringing bags, and expect Secret Service level screening, and that before entering. Long Beach now raising penalties for illegal fireworks as officials try to reduce fire risks, injuries, and noise complaints this summer. City Council approving fines of up to $15,000. That along with the possibility of up to 15 days in jail. Police say the city's dense neighborhoods make fireworks especially dangerous. Judges will have discretion, and that when deciding penalties. For 103.9 LI News Radio, I'm Jay Oliver. Today's news update brought to you by the Town of Islip Industrial Development Agency, where Long Island gets down to business.
3: ABC News, I'm Brian Clark. After back and forth attacks over the weekend, Iran now says it's halting strikes on Israel for now. An Israeli source is telling ABC News that Israel is also standing down. This comes after President Trump this morning called on both sides to, in his words, stop shooting. The retaliatory attacks putting even more pressure on the fragile Middle East ceasefire. Security stepping up around Madison Square Garden for Game 3 of the NBA Finals tonight. And New York City Police Commissioner Jessica Tisch says with the president expected to attend.
4: Because of that visit, and in coordination with the United States Secret Service, there will unfortunately be no watch party outside of Madison Square Garden for Game 3 of the Finals.
3: The Knicks lead the San Antonio Spurs 2-0. Jury selection set to begin today in the federal trial of the man accused of starting the fire that grew into the devastating Palisades fire in Southern California last year. This is ABC News.
5: From the LI News Radio Weather Center, for this afternoon, plenty of sunshine, a high 78. Clear tonight, low 58. Sunny Tuesday, high 84. Mainly clear Tuesday night, low 64. Partly sunny Wednesday, high 82. Clouds in a spot to shower Wednesday night, low 62. Thursday, partly sunny skies, high 86. It'll be mostly sunny Friday, high again 86. From the LI News Radio Weather Center, I'm meteorologist Jim Rinaldi.
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0: Oh, yeah, baby. Folks, so much winning going on. I think it's time. Well, not time. Too early, even for a Downey, to have a drink. Even for a Downey. The worst of the Downey drinkers didn't even start till noon. However, you live your life as you will. 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You can't go wrong with any of them. 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Straight bourbon, also delicioso. Not to mention, you know what I had last night? Two, count them, two White Russians. I haven't had those in years. And I said, I've got some Spy Trail vodka. And I said, I'm going to have, some delicious, two of them, two White Russians. They were wonderful.
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0: 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Get something for Dad. Father's Day looms ahead. And of course, the 250th anniversary of this fine nation. You're going to want something patriotic to drink. You cannot beat Spy Trail Distilleries. And you know what else you can't beat? Of course, the America First Warehouse. You want to talk patriotism? Ho, ho! Joe the Box. You're not going to believe what he's done with this place. You go once, you will go back. It's amazing. It's like MAGA heaven. It's MAGA heaven, folks. Check it out. Big party there this Thursday for the Veterans Amputee softball team. They're in town. Big party then. And of course, we've got, don't forget, AMAC. 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That's the party of the year. That's going to be June 20th. Also at the America First Warehouse, the Freedom Truck. That's a big rolling museum dedicated to the history of these United States that some people think is on stolen land. I say, whatever. It's ours now. Check it out. 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All right. It's going to be huge. 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There's big goings on in 19th, too. 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All right. Now, ladies and gentlemen, check this out. This comes from jolly old England. There's a woman who, she built, so she's got a barn. She's a farmer. And she built sort of like a living quarters, I guess you would say, in her barn. And, you know, the locals said, well, you can't do that. And, you know, folks, if you've ever tried to put an addition on your house, here comes this idiot, half of them looking for handouts. Oh, you got to pay this. You got maybe just throw me a couple $100. You don't have to do that. They're just annoying. They're just annoying people. Well, this woman's looking at 2 years in jail and what they're calling an unlimited fine. Why? And she said, look, this is in England. She goes, it's not Windsor Castle. It's just, it's a place for her too. She goes, there's a bed, there's a window. And it's not, it's built inside the barn. She moved there. She set this up during COVID, a little before COVID, and then stayed there because, well, she's like, you know what? COVID's out there. And they said, no, you can't live there. So they're looking to throw her in jail and fine her zillions of pounds, zillions of British pounds. Now, why do I bring this up? Who cares? Well, I'm looking at this other story here. convicted rapist walks because he didn't know you can't rape a 13-year-old girl. What? Huh? Oh, wait, here's another one. Oh, wait, here's two more. Oh, here's three guys raping a 12-year-old. Huh? No jail time. No jail time. I've got dozens of these. Dozens of these. But if you're a farmer, well, we're coming after you. Remember, folks, England's no different here. You know how the left likes to poop on small towns, rural America? Oh, a bunch of hillbillies, bunch of peckerwoods. Yeah, it's the same thing there. But you know what we have? And I'm not suggesting she do this, but I forgot to mention this. Last Thursday was the 22-year anniversary of Killdozer Marvin Heemeyer. Remember him? He welded a bulldozer that was impenetrable to bullets, and he ruined his town, basically. He said, the town's against me. And what was it over? Zoning. Same thing. The exact same thing. All right? They were putting up some big, I think it was like a factory next to, no, it was a concrete plant. That's what it was. Yeah. Next to his muffler repair shop. He said, I don't want that. And the town came after him. They started fining him. Oh, you've got improper sewage disposal, we noticed. Never noticed it before until they just wanted him to sell his land. And he didn't kill anyone, but $7 million worth of damage in Granby, Colorado. So to this woman in the UK, I say, don't build a killdozer. Whatever you do, don't build a killdozer to send your message. Don't do it. Don't do it. Don't do it. All right. I don't know if you've ever seen that documentary. That guy was fascinating. Fascinating. All right, so we've got a little time here, winding down, a couple of segments left. I wanted to tell you, now, we talked about this, or maybe I mentioned it on 6B, I can't remember. But the Daily Caller reported that the incel who shot Trump in the ear in Butler, Pennsylvania, had emailed a local sheriff two times. Turns out he did not. They're retracting this story. I want you to hear it because I think I talked about it. He did not email the sheriff. He emailed a teacher. I don't know if it was related to the shooting. I don't know. No one knows. No one knows about his three offshore accounts. I think they're like messaging apps or something. Can't get into those. He only tried to kill the president. Why would we try too hard to figure out who was behind it? Because, you know, he just did it on his own. That's a, yeah. Yeah. I'm not buying that. Neither are you. That animal, he was never leaving that roof of that building. He just was too stupid to know it. They did find something in his pocket, though. Something is with an antenna and a couple of buttons on it. Wonder what that was for. Maybe he's going to blow something up. I don't know. Will we find out? I don't know. That's the sad part. How is this not mission number one for the FBI? Maybe it is. Maybe they're just not telling us what they're finding. I'm telling you, folks, foreign influence all over. Remember this 18-year-old kid from Wisconsin? I think his name was Nikita, either Kaspar or Kapar. Killed his parents to fund his assassination attempt on Trump. And they found text messages. Hey, when I get to Ukraine, you know, where am I going to live? How are we going to do this? Someone was behind that. Someone was behind that. It just wasn't some kid who just decided he was going to do that. All right, now, we're talking about today. You know, it's 1776 again. And why is it 1776? Well, because we need it to be. And I'm going to point out yet another traitor to this nation. She was just magically elected by a bunch of votes that they didn't know they had in New Jersey. Man, it's one county really came through. So many votes from one county. Big old Democrat county just dumping votes. And her name's Mikey Sherrill, and she just set aside a bunch of money, mad stacks, if you will, for what she's calling the Detention Deportation Defense Initiative. Well, that's a nice way of saying this is money so that illegal immigrants can hire lawyers so that they can stay in these United States. Yep, not enough to pay their rent, pay for their food, pay for their medical issues, not enough to give them a little walking around money, little jingle jangle in the pocket. Remember, ladies and gentlemen, if they can't have their illegal immigrants, they will lose. It all comes down to the illegal immigrants. That's why there's a little Palestine. That's why she's got, oh, look at this, man, oh, man. It says here an extra $12 million. Right now they've got $20.2 million for these illegal immigrants to fight for their right to stay here, to pay lawyers. Folks, it's time to take the hint. They want you dead, and your replacements are here. Now, the only thing, you know, the problem here is you. You. Keep in mind, this is New Jersey. They get free college, too. Do your kids get free college? Huh, I don't have kids. Did you get free college? Show me a nation you can move to right now where they will give you money. They will give you college. They will give you money for a lawyer, money to go hang out, a place to live, medical care. Show me. You can't. Don't bother trying. It's not going to happen. All right? It's not going to happen. But New Jersey voted for this. Remember, folks, as soon as she won and Abigail Spanberger, and I don't think they won, and I think California might be the one where people finally put their foot down and go, yeah, something's wrong. Why do the communists keep winning? Now, don't get me wrong, it's easy for a communist to win in a state run by communists, especially if you're cheating. But Californians have had it. I know people there, people who, they didn't vote for Trump, they're voting for Spencer Pratt because they're sick of stepping in duty, sick of needles, sick of the crime. Well, huh, it's amazing how it always works the same way, these communists when they take over. We got a text here from Patriot Ken from Michigan. It says, KDJ and DJ Cream Cheese, morning. The Republicans' rhinos won't go against leadership food because they're all paid through the same corruption. Slap them hard, slap them often. You're 100% right. You're 100% right. Because if they go against it, they're going to say, look, you took a bribe or you slept with someone that you weren't supposed to sleep with. Once you take the envelope, you're in. You're in it to win it. So you watch, folks. They're going to fight, but we're going to fight harder. We're already winning. And tell your sister-in-law, the liberal one, to stop voting for people like Mikey Sherrill. Hold on. One more segment.
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0: final segment of the day. That's not good news. Look at this, folks. Talking last week about the screw worm. Screw worms that kills our cattle that we eat. Well, we're up to 4 cases. Two of them are about 5 miles apart. You know, the first one, you got that calf, and about five miles away, another one. Okay. Yes, that's where they found the 6 Chinese guys with backpacks wearing camouflage, hiding out on a ranch of all places. Well, they got 2 more, and they're hundreds of miles from the first ones. Hundreds of miles away. How is that happening? I'm telling you, call me a tinfoil wacky doodle, but I smell a stink badger in the perfume aisle. Speaking of stink badgers, Karen Bass and Nithya Raman are suddenly projected to win in the primary for the Los Angeles mayoral race. Man, oh man, they're projected to win. Spencer Pratt was killing it. Nithya Raman basically conceded the race. And of course, well, you know, Democrats do what Democrats do. It says here, Decision Desk headquarters called the race for Nithya Raman to secure the number 2 spot behind incumbent communist Karen Bass on Sunday. Well, isn't that nice of them? 80% of the vote is in. Well, you might be thinking, God, this is horrific. And it is. And it is. And the people who are doing this should all be thrown in jail for the rest of their lives. I do have good news. I do have good news. Look at this here. I should read my broadcaster's voice. A top official. Hold on. You know what? I love when I'm about to read in my broadcaster voice, and then I click the wrong thing, and it goes away. Basically, I'll just tell you. The feds are in town, and they're looking into this. They're looking into cheating. We know they do it. James O'Keefe caught him in just with the homeless. It says here, a top federal official in California revealed Friday that his office and the FBI are actively investigating multiple cases of alleged election fraud as California faces scrutiny over its slow ballot counting process. Now, someone texted in the interview last night with Trump, and he goes, oh, you know, it's cheating. Well, there's evidence all over. And she goes, well, that's just California. That's just how they do it. No, they don't. They don't do it that way. You vote, and you know at the end of the night, within minutes, really, who won? Who won? This only happens in the blue toilet states or the big blue toilet towns. I don't think Chicago's had an honest election since the days before Al Capone. Al Capone. I think his original name was Capone. I think he took the I off and made it an E. They did that sometimes. Frank Nitti was Frank Nitto because they just want to keep their family name out of the papers. Yep. Look at this. The FBI is there. Several investigations. Folks, let this be the one. Can we just let this be the one where we stop saying, oh, you can't question a democracy. Everything's on the up and up. Of all these races that take a long time, Democrats have won all of them except for one small House race up in Plattsburgh. And that might have been a state race. If you want to go federal, I don't know that the good guys have ever, and I shouldn't say good guys because they're Republicans, and I'm not a big fan of them either. Yeah, Harmeet Dillon is on the case. And Harmeet Dillon says, ask yourselves, excuse me, why does California and many other states hide their voter rolls from the federal government? At the same time, they gladly hand them over to liberal activist groups. Why is that? Well, because they're cheating. They're cheating. Michigan does it. I don't know if Michigan's going to have an honest election again ever. I don't know. Michigan may, we may be in trouble. We may be in trouble because Jocelyn Benson refuses to hand over the voter rolls. I suspect my parents are still voting Democrat. And they are dead. They are dead. Oh, man, I saw a great joke. I think it's Babylon Bee. It says, Democrats now consider death certificate good for voter ID. I was like, God, that's clever. My God, that's funny. Yeah, so I don't know. There's a group called PILF, P-I-L-F. They're all J. Christian Adams runs it. Great guy. I had the pleasure and privilege of meeting him once. And he's all about fair elections. And he was saying Michigan's got a problem, big problem. Jocelyn Benson, she's the one who's cheating, and now she's running, go figure, for governor. She's running to be the governor now that she's created all sorts of outlets for cheating. And she's been sued numerous times, clown slapped, and just doesn't care, just presses on. They're communist folks. Now, the communist is every bit as bad as the Nazi. And I'm going to say probably even worse in that they've certainly killed more people, without a doubt. I mean, not that I'm not saying Nazis are good, no. I'm saying they're the opposite sides of the same coin when it comes to tyranny. That's what I think. That's, oh, you know, speaking of which, I was watching videos of Antifa getting beaten up, and one guy had a swastika sticker on his hat. I don't know how, because they're communists. Communists and Nazis hate each other. Maybe he was a little confused. Maybe he's part of two groups. Maybe the Southern Poverty Law Center said, hey man, we got you a new helmet. Yep, there you go. Wear this when you go out to get your bahuki beaten up by the feds. Man, I wasn't up late last night, but just watching worldwide, folks, Germany is really cracking down on Antifa skulls. They're going nuts, and I love it, because they've got problems. You think England's got problems, and they do. Germany does as well, but the only difference is in Germany, they're beating up their Antifas, and it's hilarious. It's, you know what, I kind of want to watch it at high speed and play the Benny Hill theme. You know, I think it's called Yakety Sax. I do not know, but I think it is. All right, so let's see. You don't have time for everything. We don't have time. Yes, I would love that third hour. And thank you for those who contact the station. I know some of you have, and I appreciate that. I appreciate you tuning in every day as well, of course. Now, Chinese spy update. Talked about this guy 2 weeks ago. Thomas Paulkin the II. He's the journalist, he calls himself, and he got arrested. He's going to jail. He pled guilty. I just wanted to give you an update on that. It's we've got Chinese spies all over the joint, man. All over the joint. Now, look at this. It's people like this. Tim Walz. It's Tim Walz. He's got to go. He's got to go. The big congressional report says he absolutely, positively knew about all the fraud I almost said in Somalia. Well, it kind of is. Minnesota, kind of the same thing now. And didn't do anything about it. Why? Because, well, those are, you know, they vote for him. They vote for him. We can't put him in jail. They're here to replace him. And you see, he does not understand. What does he think is going to happen to his daughter? You think, oh, that's Tim Walz's kid. We're not going to gang rape her. Nah. Nah, nah. Yeah. You switch, or maybe she'll just switch to Islam. Maybe. Have you seen AOC wearing the hijab thing? The hijab? I'm not sure how you say it. It's a J-A-B hijab. I don't know. You know what I mean? Oh yeah. Well, she's wearing one. Giving a talk to a bunch of, it's all Muslim crowd. Wearing her hijab like a good little weasel. Patriot Ed here says if the Knicks lose tonight, the libs will blame President Trump for being there. And Mom Donnie will be there too. Yeah, it won't be Mom Donnie's fault. No, it won't be his fault. It won't be the fault that five people were stabbed there. Yes, did you see that? Five people stabbed. So, folks, for those of you who haven't been in New York, Madison Square Garden and Penn Station they're related. You walk into Penn Station to get to the Garden, and five people stabbed there. It's just a mass stabbing. Nothing to worry about. Nothing to worry about. Patriot Ken here from Michigan says, unfortunately, my friend, history tells us that republics are destroyed from within. We are seeing how it happens. The course of our country has to be corrected. Yes, that is true. And I don't know. We'd have to find the oldest republic ever. Probably Rome fell from within. It always does. It always does. Now, we see, well, you know, sometimes a communist will just barge over in tanks. They can't do that here. They had to go with the 100-year plan, and they're doing it well. But they never came across Americans. That's the thing. That's the thing. Americans are a different breed, folks. Liberty, freedom, it's part of the drill. It's in our blood. It's in our veins. It's always been that way. Second Amendment. I'm telling you, folks, Second Amendment is going to be important. I hate to say it. I hope I'm wrong. I hope the dumbest thing I've ever said to you is, man, we sure might need the Second Amendment. I'm hoping that's the most ridiculous thing I've ever said. But I don't know. I think things will get wonky. They're fighting. I don't know that we're going to, it's not going to be like Civil War. Here comes old man Downey out there with his musket. No, but keep those guns. Don't let them take them away. I will see you tomorrow. In the meantime, be free. Stay free.

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2: For 103.9 LI News Radio, I'm Jay Oliver. Police investigating if the shots were fired in a North Bayshore neighborhood yesterday afternoon. Investigators say three people got out of a car on Stein Drive before one of them fired into another vehicle and injuring a 21-year-old man. Police say the shooting was not random and the victim was taken to a hospital with injuries that were non-life-threatening. A Levittown teenager has been extradited from Virginia that faced charges in a shooting on a Manhattan-bound A train. Prosecutors say 19-year-old Matthew Rodriguez shot a 15-year-old in the neck and the back during a fight involving a 16-year-old co-defendant in April. Rodriguez, arrested in Virginia on May 21st, now faces charges, and that would include attempted murder, assault, and criminal possession of a weapon. For 103.9 LI News Radio, I'm Jay Oliver. 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
3: ABC News, I'm Brian Clark. One day after five people were stabbed at New York City's Penn Station, President Trump is set to attend Game 3 of the NBA Finals at Madison Square Garden, which sits directly atop the busy rail hub. All of this combining to create a unique security challenge in New York City, but the NYPD's interim chief of department, Michael LePetri, says,
4: "Our posture in and around Penn Station will not change. We have hundreds of officers assigned to Penn Station and 34th Street subway stops in and around. That's why we do what we do as far as the deployment there, but it will not change in light of the incident yesterday."
3: Israel and Iran say they'll stop offensive attacks on the other after the two sides traded fire for the first time since the U.S. ceasefire 2 months ago. And Target's recalling baby wipes after some samples had bacteria that could be life-threatening. Customers should throw away Up It Up fragrance-free or fresh cucumber wipes. This is ABC News.
5: From the LI News Radio Weather Center, for this afternoon, plenty of sunshine, a high 78. Clear tonight, low 58. Sunny Tuesday, high 84. Mainly clear Tuesday night, low 64. Partly sunny Wednesday, high 82. Clouds and in spots of shower Wednesday night, low 62. Thursday, partly sunny skies, high 86. It'll be mostly sunny Friday, high again 86. From the LI News Radio Weather Center, I'm meteorologist Jim Rinaldi.
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14: I'd like to welcome everyone to the Frank McKay Show. 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I'm going to give out the schedule again later, but there's so many different places that you guys are listening. I'm going to read the whole schedule after we're done with her. But in the meanwhile, let me bring on Teresa. Teresa, how are you?
15: I am fantastic, Frank. How are you?
14: I'm doing great. You're always up. You're always positive. And everybody who goes to see you live walks away saying, wow, that was an experience. That was wonderful. Again, I say this a lot, but you've got to be very happy with how things are going and how things have always gone for you.
15: You know, I just feel very blessed that, you know, people trust me with the souls of their loved ones. But more importantly, that people leave that show, like you said, they feel different. It's life-changing. It is absolutely incredible. And even after doing live shows for all these years, Frank, spirit still amazes me every single night. And what they have me say and do, it's absolutely insane.
14: Teresa, when was the first time you felt like that? You felt different and special, or you felt like your life changed? When was the first time that happened for you?
15: Well, I have always sensed things since I'm four. You know, my parents never made a big deal about the things that I would sense and feel. I always just felt different. I didn't think I was special. I think we're all special, and we're all meant to do amazing and beautiful things here in the physical world. We just have to be brave enough and strong enough to embrace how God made us and to fulfill all of our dreams. I always say if I didn't have the one thing that I feel that is special about me is that I have the most amazing and beautiful family. I've always been loved and supported in a way that I've realized after doing what I do that some people aren't. That is my true gift in life.
14: Someone once said, and it was a conversation about you and a very positive one, somebody said, you know, at such a young age, because you've talked about this publicly before, that it must be scary. I thought the opposite. I thought when you're that young, you figure this is normal. Everybody has this, or whatever. Is that true?
15: Yes, but not when I would sleep. So like during the day, like I would be like to my mom, can you tell that woman to you know, move in front of the TV, where I'd be like, oh, the man, you know, is standing in the corner and he's just staring at me. You know, like I would say things like that. But at night, when the souls would try to communicate with me, because that is our time of rest, so that's when it's easier for the souls to communicate with us, I would be very frightened as a child. So I would wake up in the middle of the night with these blood-curdling screams. But there was always a woman standing at the end of my bed. And as soon as I saw her, I felt safe. I didn't find out until I was in my 20s that that was my great-grandmother, who had died 3 years prior to me being born.
16: All of this is amazing. I've gotten into dreams over the years, and, you know, like as soon as I wake up from a dream, now I pick up my iPhone and I'll type something in to remind me of what it is, because, of course, you'll forget. Do you do that? And if you do, when did you start really paying attention to it, if you do react that way to dreams?
15: Yeah, I really don't dream. I don't remember my dreams. I only had one experience, because I don't really even dream of my loved ones or even just dream in general. But one time I did have an experience where it was with my grandmother, and she had newly passed. She was maybe gone like a year. We were sitting in the kitchen and we were crying, and we sat on the front stoop, and she said, "The home is in your heart. A house is just a house, but the home is your family." I didn't tell anyone. I wake up the next morning and my mom says, you know, "We sold Graham's house." So, you know, it was very, that was the only time that I had that experience. And that's the only thing that I remembered. So I don't have, and this is the thing that I want people to also realize, Frank, not only that there's an afterlife, but we all have the ability to connect with our loved ones in our own way. So the only thing that we might have in common is that we lose the same person. But the way that we connect, heal, and grieve is going to be different. And there is no right or wrong way to do that.
16: Teresa, do you have, I don't know, any kind of like family tree that somebody, every family seems to have like an archivist, you know, like a self-appointed archivist where they look back. And every once in a while, I have a wonderful Aunt Hannah, and she'll say, "Do you know, this happened, you know, to our great grandmother." Do you have anybody in your life who does that? And have you ever heard of anybody in your past, in your family, that you found out later, hey, they had a sense, they had a special sense?
15: Yes, and that's on both sides of my family. My one grandmother, she would soul travel, where her soul would like leave. She would have like spiritual experiences when her soul would leave the physical body. My aunt, still alive, God bless her, she's going to be 97. She's a dreamer. She dreams of things and she's like, "I dreamt," and then things will happen. From both sides of my family, you know, again, we all have abilities, some stronger than others. That just means that our soul might be younger, or those aren't the lessons that our souls are learning here in the physical world at this time.
16: You're terrific. Can't wait to see you live at some of these places. There's a whole bunch of them. Schenectady, Monticello, Portchester for sure. Anyway, I'm going to read the whole list, but give us a little overview of what to expect at the Platinum Experience. And I'll give the ticket information and everything as we move on. But let me keep you on schedule. Just give us a little taste of the Platinum Experience, what to expect.
15: Sure. So I just want to say, in a nutshell, it's a night filled with faith, hope, and peace. I come out on the stage. I give a little quick speech on how I reconnect with the souls of the departed, and usually within 7 minutes, I start sensing and feeling things. I am not on that stage all night. I allow the souls to guide me around the space. I have cameras that follow me around, big screen set up, so no matter where I am in the theater, you're going to be able to see these messages being delivered up close and personal. Still, spirit blows my mind every night, you know, because of the things that they, how they validate the messages, you know, with such unique things that there's no way anyone would know about. And it really gives us that faith in knowing that there truly is an afterlife. And I want everyone to walk away to the show knowing that they have this soul bond with their loved ones. It is a connection that can never and will never be broken. And knowing that the things that they sense and feel, that is a little hello from heaven. We're not crazy. These are messages from them. Just embrace them. And knowing that they're just continuing loving and guiding us from the other side.
16: Teresa, as always, it's a pleasure speaking to you. TeresaCaputo.com is where we send everybody. Thanks so much for being here.
15: Oh, thank you so much. It was great to talk to you again.
16: Thank you, Teresa. And everybody, let me give out the schedule. You got to see her live. The Platinum Experience it is. You know, she's an experience in person. And if you like her on TV and on radio and, you know, online, you're really going to enjoy what she does in person. Everybody who's ever gone rave about her, and you know, they're into this. You know, this is something that people just get into. It isn't my thing per se, but you know, the people who are into all of this spirituality and paranormal and all the different things, they love Teresa Caputo. She is from book, right? I mean, she talks openly about everything that she's feeling. People enjoy it, and people get a lot out of her and out of their experience with her, especially the live experience. Frank McKay signing off. The Long Island Medium has been our very special guest, Teresa Caputo, once again. As always, pleasure to have her. Frank McKay signing off. We'll see you all next time on The Frank McKay Show.
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14: I'd like to welcome everyone. Frank McKay here with a very talented lady. And the sky's the limit for her. Absolutely everyone is so excited about the third season of The Mandalorian. And it's out. It's upon us. And it is just, I'm telling you, I've never seen anything like this. It could have gone either way. A very, very specific, very technical crowd. The Star Wars fandom and the world. And boy, if you do something wrong, they let you hear it, but they love it. The Mandalorian is huge. And Emily Swallow is a big reason why. You're terrific. Welcome here, Emily. How are you?
18: I'm doing wonderful. Thank you. And thank you for your kind words.
14: Yeah, well, listen, it's just well worth it. But, you know, just curiosity, and I asked somebody else this about Avatar, you know, like one of the stars of Avatar. Is there a sense of pressure when you go into something like this, like The Mandalorian? You got Disney behind you, Star Wars. Everyone assumes that, you know, all eyes are on you, and let's face it, all eyes, and in this case, all ears are on you. Is there a sense of pressure in the beginning, or is it business as usual? Is it work as usual? What's the feel?
18: Well, at the beginning, I really didn't know what I was getting into. The show had not been announced. I knew that I was part of some sort of live action Star Wars show, and I knew that the caliber of people involved with it was phenomenal. But, you know, there'd never been a Star Wars TV show, and Disney Plus wasn't really a thing yet. It was a brand new platform. And so, as far as I knew, like, this was just I didn't know if this was going to be a big streaming platform or not. And as you said, as Star Wars properties go, sometimes they're great, sometimes fans don't take to them as much. And so I just didn't really think that much about that part of it. And I went about doing my work the way I always do. And because I shot everything for the first season, all of my episodes before the show was ever announced. So I kind of had no pressure, and it was phenomenal. Everything was still under wraps. Nobody was talking about the show, and so I was able to approach my work the way I always do. You know, I was working with Jon Favreau and Dave Filoni, and that was absolutely inspiring and definitely made me a little nervous because I just look up to them so much. But there was not anywhere near the kind of pressure that I would have felt had I known the show would be what it is. And I'm very grateful for that.
14: You got rave reviews and for good reason in the Mentalist, for The Mentalist, and you work there, and we could talk for hours just about that show and you know, what's going on. Some of the other roles that you've done, SEAL Team, Supernatural, you've done just a wonderful job. Does it feel a little, now that The Mandalorian is here, or is it just me seeing it from the outside, does it dominate your fandom? You know, like I don't follow too much on social media. Are your followers starting to become like these super Star Wars fans as opposed to everything else that you've done?
18: Not really. I actually, and you know, I sort of expected that to happen, but I'm really pleasantly surprised and intrigued to find how many of the fandoms overlap. And so I'll have fans of The Mandalorian who say, oh, and I loved you on SEAL Team, or and I love Castlevania. You know, people have good taste that overlaps, I guess, because they like a variety of things.
14: Well, they like you also in a variety of things. You're terrific, and I think you have great
19: range. Thank you.
14: You really do. You can tell you put a lot of effort into it. Do you have a lot of stage in your history?
19: Oh, yes. Yes, I started out acting on stage, and I still try to do theater whenever I can. I did a play last year with Joe Morton, actually. We were doing King Lear, and he played King Lear. And I feel like theater is where I learn the most as an actor, just because you get to spend so much time in the room with the other actors, trying out all the nuances and getting to go through the process very subtly. You know, you have a live audience right there responding to you every night. You get to try things out on your feet. And it's just, as an actor, I feel like that is where I get to try things out and learn with the most impact. So then I can take that back to any work that I'm doing on camera and apply it there.
14: Yeah, I'm glad you said that. My wife and I, we're

0: Definitely. Well, and specifically with this character, I do have a background with mask work on stage, and I certainly never imagined when I was doing that, that it would come in handy for Star Wars one day.
1: Yeah, wow.
0: But, I think that that is part of the reason, that's one of the things that was helpful in landing me this role, that they saw I had that background. And yes, and the language work too, you know, I've done a lot of work on Shakespeare. I've done a lot of work with characters, with playwrights that have really complex language. And the Armorer is unique in this world in that she does have to deliver, especially in that episode of the Book of Boba Fett, you know, I'm delivering some pretty lengthy chunks of text that are, you know, about Mandalorian history and it's important to be able to break that down in a way that's not incredibly monotonous and boring and to highlight what the key parts of that are. And sometimes that gets a little technical so that it doesn't sound technical. And I found that a lot of the text work that I have learned to do on theater text has been helpful with that. So yes, it served me in incredible ways.
1: Listen, I don't know what to say. I just take a bow. You are hitting on all cylinders. I don't know if you feel it from where you are or if you're too busy to feel it, but you're really performing at such a high level. Congrats to you on all of this. And it's a pleasure to watch
0: you
1: and to listen to you and to watch it all develop. Tell us anything else that we should know. If you can, give us a website or a social media site if you have such a thing.
0: Yes, well, I'm in part of something that's completely different from The Armorer. I did a really fun mockumentary web series that just dropped on YouTube called Adoptable that people can watch. And I'm in a short film that a friend of mine is submitting to festivals called The Mark. And on socials, you can find me on Instagram and on Twitter as Biggie Swalls, BIGESWALLZ. And I have just dipped my toes in the water of TikTok. I'm on there as official Emily Swallow. So I'm getting into those antics. My husband and I have made a couple of armor videos that we're having some fun with.
1: Well, they're going to eat you up and just terrific. Congrats once again on everything, not just Mandalorian, but everything that's gone right for you. Thank you very much for being here, Emily.
0: Thank you.
1: Emily Swallow, everyone. Wow. You know, you talk about things falling into place. I mean, boy, when you get the call and say, hey, you got the role in The Mandalorian, and it's Star Wars, it's Disney, and yeah, right, you know, the streaming platform, you don't know how it's going to do, but listen, if you do it right, and they did, The Mandalorian was bound to be a hit. If they did it right, and they killed it. Jon Favreau, right? Imagine Jon Favreau. That guy is just done great things. By the way, she was great voiceover in Castlevania. And, you know, the SEAL team, she had an arc on that. And Dr. Natalie Pierce. But, yeah, The Mandalorian is a big, big deal. Season 3 is upon us. Check it out. It's on Disney Plus. And just, hey, wow. It's nice to talk to someone who is at the precipice of something absolutely huge. And you know, she's in the midst of it right now. And you kind of feel that confidence there. She's doing well. She sounds terrific too. Emily Swallow has been our very special guest. And you can check out The Mandalorian on Disney Plus. Check it out. It is excellent. If you're a Star Wars, if you're not a Star Wars, you can pick up on it real easily too. It's terrific. Frank McKay signing off. Emily Swallow has been our very special guest. See you all next time.
2: 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Long Island's drinking water has some of the highest concentrations of these cancer-causing forever chemicals. If you live on Long Island and have been diagnosed with kidney cancer, thyroid cancer, testicular cancer, liver cancer, or ulcerative colitis,

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4: For 103.9 LI News Radio, I'm Jay Oliver. Legendary music agent Dennis Arfa has been inducted into the Long Island Music and Entertainment Hall of Fame. Arfa has been Billy Joel's agent for nearly 50 years, and Joel was there Saturday night to support him during the Billy Joel Symposium and the weekend events celebrating Joel's music legacy and influence, with speakers and events continuing all through last night. A Levittown teen is extradited from Virginia, facing charges now to shooting on a Manhattan-bound A-train. Prosecutors say Matthew Rodriguez shot a 15-year-old in the neck and the back during a fight involving a 16-year-old co-defendant back in April. Rodriguez arrested in Virginia. That was May 21st. Now faces charges including attempted murder, assault, and criminal possession of a weapon. For 103.9 LI News Radio, I'm Jay Oliver. Today's news update brought to you by the Town of Islip Industrial Development Agency, where Long Island gets down to business.
6: ABC News, I'm Brian Clark. One day after five people were stabbed at New York City's Penn Station, President Trump is set to attend Game 3 of the NBA Finals at Madison Square Garden, which sits directly atop the busy rail hub. All of this combining to create a unique security challenge in New York City, but the NYPD's interim chief of department, Michael LaPetri, says
7: law posture in and around Penn Station will not change. We have hundreds of officers assigned to Penn Station and 34th Street subway stops in and around. That's why we do what we do as far as the deployment there, but it will not change in light of the incident yesterday.
6: Israel and Iran say they'll stop offensive attacks on the other after the two sides traded fire for the first time since the U.S. ceasefire 2 months ago. And Target's recalling baby wipes after some samples had bacteria that could be life-threatening. Customers should throw away Up It Up fragrance-free or fresh cucumber wipes. This is ABC News.
8: From the LI News Radio Weather Center, for this afternoon, plenty of sunshine, a high 78. Clear tonight, low 58. Sunny Tuesday, high 84. Mainly clear Tuesday night, low 64. Partly sunny Wednesday, high 82. Clouds and a spot to shower Wednesday night, low 62. Thursday, partly sunny skies, high 86. It'll be mostly sunny Friday, high again 86. From the LI News Radio Weather Center, I'm meteorologist Jim Rinaldi.
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19: I'd like to welcome everyone to the Frank McKay Show. Frank McKay here. So much more importantly, Jim Windolf is our very special guest. Where the music had to go, it had to do with Dylan and the Beatles, and the subtext is how Bob Dylan and the Beatles changed each other and the world. I can't wait to read this book. I've ordered it. I'm going to order others for friends. Jim, how are you?
20: I'm great, Frank. Thanks for having me on.
19: Well, listen, thrilled to have you, and I'm very excited about this. The first question I want to ask you is, you know, we know about, what was that, late August of 64, right? He goes into the hotel, they shut down the whole floor, and Bob Dylan introduces the Beatles to pot. I'm blown away by the fact that they spent so much time in Hamburg, and they didn't come across marijuana in Hamburg. I mean, how is that even possible?
20: That's a little myth that I slightly bust, is that the Beatles did try pot, it seems like once or twice before that famous night with Dylan. It's just that they didn't get, it seems like the weed wasn't any good. It didn't get them high. So this was the first time. The night that they met Dylan, his friend brought along a stash of pot, and it seems to have been fairly potent stuff. And that's the first night the Beatles, it really worked for them. So I guess that's why. They did come across it, and once in Liverpool, and I think once in Hamburg too. You know, they were into pills. So in the early days in Hamburg, they needed to take uppers to get through those 6 to 8 hour concerts they played. And a friend of Dylan's, this journalist, Al Aronowitz, he was like, you got to get off that stuff. And marijuana is much more natural. He was a big believer in pot. And so that was part of the agenda that night, was to make the Beatles switch from pills to pot.
19: Listen, I agree with him, and I think history, you would agree with him too, right? Weed is healthier for you than amphetamines and everything else. I'm thrilled that you're breaking that myth. I don't think anybody officially has. That would be kind of a special mark for you, right, with this book, to break that myth.
20: A little bit, although, you know, it's kind of buried in the fine print of some of these previous Beatles books. It's just that it's just easier to say. It's more fun to say this is the first time. But George Harrison, it's even in that gigantic Beatles anthology book where he says, I think we tried it a couple times before, you know, but who reads page, you know, 698 of, you know, that book? You know, it's in there somewhere. It's just kind of persistent myth, even so.
19: Derek Brown, even in The Love You Make, I think he talks about it, but he doesn't clarify. I don't think he mentions that they tried it before. I could be wrong. That was such a long time ago. But listen, congratulations on this book. What did you find out, other than that, of course, but what did you find out personally? Because I got to believe you knew a lot about Dylan and the Beatles prior to this, but what new revelation did you personally have in researching this book?
20: Well, a lot of these things are kind of hidden away, but then I found them, or I interviewed people who were in the rooms with Dylan and the Beatles at the time who told me new things. But a few things jump out at me that are just kind of forgotten or unknown. Like, you know, when the Beatles played Shea Stadium for the first time, Dylan was in their hotel room the night before, again all night. This is a year after that famous marijuana night. And he plays for them an advanced copy of Highway 61 Revisited. You know, it's like that kind of thing. I didn't expect they were that close. And the night after Shea Stadium, Dylan is back in their hotel again. When Dylan was in London in 65, he went to Lennon's house. And Dylan recalled that they wrote a song together and recorded it. He said, I don't know what happened to the tape. You know, this is an interview Dylan did like in the early 80s, so it's kind of forgot. But this is the kind of purpose of my book, was to draw all this stuff together and put it in one place and, you know, to show how deep the relationship went. And that's just an example of a small detail that kind of fell by the wayside over the years. And it's like, well, there might be a John Lennon's archive, which has not been organized yet. There might be a tape with the Dylan Lennon song on it, very possibly.
19: Wow.
20: And then it's just, I was just surprised, you know, I think people might think, oh, Dylan might look down on the Beatles. It's just not true. I mean, you know, when he was with Tom Petty and the Heartbreakers, they worked up a version of Come Together. Dylan played Nowhere Man in concert in the 90s. When he was, one day he was singing Tears of Rage in a concert, like in 2004, he changed the lyrics to include Penny Lane and Strawberry Field out of nowhere. You know, he recorded Yesterday, which Paul didn't even know, because I interviewed McCartney, and I said, have you heard Dylan's version of Yesterday? He's like, what? And I said, yeah, he recorded it. George Harrison was on guitar. He's like, you're telling me that George Harrison was on guitar? And he's like, wow, I had no idea. And he was very happy to hear it. He's like, I'm going to have to track that down. Because Dylan didn't release that until many years after he recorded it, so it's kind of a rarity, so that's why McCartney didn't know about it. That's all. It was just how long and deep the relationship was, where Even in 2012, Dylan put out a song, Roll On John, his tribute to John Lennon. So it's something that's gone through his whole life since the mid-60s.
19: This is unbelievable, right? I mean, if you think of three people, and that's not to exclude Harrison or Ringo Starr, Lennon, McCartney, and Dylan. I mean, that's like Mozart, Beethoven, and Bach of modern history. Possibly the three greatest songwriters and the most pivotal songwriters. Really, you've touched on a book here that, I mean, I just can't imagine three people having more influence on America, England, you know, the world of music than these three. It's just mind-blowing to think of all the possibilities. Give me something else before you go that sticks out to you as far as that connection, those three individuals particularly.
20: It also includes George. So I'd say, like, he wrote All Things Must Pass when he was at Dylan's house on Thanksgiving in 1968. And he wrote songs with Dylan there as well. Another thing was George took this melody that McCartney had written to Dylan, and they wrote words to it for a song called Maureen that ended up not getting completed. And that was another thing I mentioned to McCartney. Do you know about this melody you wrote that George and Bob worked on together? And he didn't know about it. He was happy to hear it. That you can, if you dig hard through YouTube, you can find a bootleg of this song called Maureen that would be the only Dylan Harrison McCartney composition that ever of all time. But I agree with you. It's like there's nobody bigger, and yet this story is kind of buried. And I think it's because, you know, we grew up with that thing like, are you a Beatles person or a Stones person? And I think that's kind of beside the point because, you know, the Beatles looked on the Stones like they liked the Stones and they kind of saw them as their little brothers. They didn't start writing songs until after the Beatles were big, you know, and they were a bit scared of Dylan. When they heard Dylan, they were like, uh-oh, he's got something that we don't have and we better catch up, you know, so it was that kind of thing.
19: I got to keep you on schedule, but I'm not even going to ask you for a response, but how would you like to be the man, in this case you, Jim, to tell Sir Paul things about him and history and Beatles and Dylan that nobody else has ever told him? I just can't imagine. It's got to be a mind-blowing experience for you. Congratulations on this. We're going to talk about the book as we let you go. Quick website, and I'll keep you on schedule. What's the website that we can follow along with, or your social media, whatever you got?
20: You can just, my name on Twitter, Jim Windoff, on X, I guess it's called nowadays. You can follow me there. Look up the book title, Where the Music Had to Go. It pops up wherever you buy your books.
19: Jim, take a bow. I can't wait to read it. Just take a bow. What a great concept. Thank you so much for being here.
20: Thanks, Frank. Thanks a lot.
19: Wow. Just think about that. He's telling Sir Paul McCartney. I never knew there was Yesterday done by Bob Dylan, but Paul McCartney, until Jim Windoff told him. Just think about that. Paul McCartney didn't know that Bob Dylan did a version of Yesterday. You know, mind-blowing, right? I mean, just mind-blowing. But how would you like to be Jim Windoff? Never interviewed Paul McCartney. I've never met him. I came close at one of the Super Bowls. In fact, I gave away tickets that he ended up walking into the Bob Crafts box. We had a whole bunch of tickets. I had tickets right next to, in that particular case, Shaq and James Harden. It's funny, Shaq rips James Harden now, but they were together way back. Missed Paul McCartney because I switched the tickets. And we ended up having two extra tickets. Can you imagine? I had a CBS deal for radio back then, and I was on NBC nonstop on TV. And then we even got extra ticket. People gave us tickets, their extra tickets and whatever. And we ended up having two. I was ready to kill the freaking guy. They were one of our sponsors, but friend, certainly at the time. Anyway, but we just missed Paul McCartney. I always think, well, what would I ask Paul McCartney? He must be asked a million questions. Well, he must have been asked a million questions over the years, and all of them are probably just the same crap over and over and over. So if you have the opportunity to interview a guy like McCartney, and let's face it, he's Mozart. He's our version of Mozart. Mozart was in the Western world in 1958 through, you know, now. He would be Paul McCartney, basically, right? He'd live that long. He would be McCartney or Lennon, one of the two. What do you ask him? And one of the questions that I thought about asking, and I never prep, I never think, oh, what do I ask this? But a guy like Paul McCartney, I would ask him, what have you learned in the last couple years that stands out to you? Is there anything that you've learned about writing, about music, about whatever? Just see what he says on that. Or how about, give me a question that you've never been asked before and you've just been asked recently that question. You know, something along those lines. But what do you ask a monster like that? I mean, somebody that's Rushmore in anyone's category, anyone's estimation. He's on every Rushmore you could imagine for songwriting, music, pop music, rock music, musicianship even. You know, he's not Stanley Clark on bass, but he's one in a million. One in a million, I gotta say. One in a billion, one in 7 billion. There's never been a McCartney. This guy that we just had on the phone is telling him information that he didn't know. He had no idea. Jim Windoff wrote this book, Where the Music Had to Go. You could get a million people to write the same book, but he's actually in touch with McCartney. You know, I'm sure he's in touch with just about, if he's in touch with McCartney, he's in touch with anybody that he wants to get in that would be involved or would be of interest to the readers of this book. It's called Where the Music Had to Go, How Bob Dylan and the Beatles Changed Each Other and the World. I don't know how you talk to a guy who's written a book like that in 8 minutes. He's on a tour, you know, so he's got a lot of people to talk to, but I don't know, we'll get him back for a longer period of time. But to me, I hate to keep using the same word, it's mind-blowing to have that kind of situation in front of you where you're summing up. I take it back on George Harrison. George Harrison obviously was blessed to have Lennon and McCartney to learn from, but the truth of the matter is it was Lennon and McCartney's world there. He was just kind of, well, they looked at it like that. He was along for the ride. You know, Paul McCartney, I'm sure, you know, would admit, you know, nowadays that they should have been nicer to George Harrison and give him more material, you know, more opportunities to put songs on the album. George Martin, you know, the great producer of the Beatles, has posthumously apologized probably before that too, George Harrison. I don't think George Harrison ever forgave, like truly forgave George Martin for using as an afterthought. You know, if you think about it, I mean, George Martin said, we had Lennon and McCartney. We had these two guys, John and Paul, you know, they wrote like nobody else in the world. You know, did I ignore George? Did I not, you know, pay enough attention to cultivating him? And, you know, the answer is yes. He's admitted it at least. Ringo, again, he's not the writer or not. By the way, great drummer, underrated drummer. I know people, when I was younger, you know, people used to like taking shots at musicians, snobby musicians take shots at Ringo. But if you think of what the two of them did, Harrison and Ringo Starr did, they'd be in the studio. Lennon and McCartney would lay on them, you know, a bunch of songs, and they'd have to immediately write their part. You know, some of those parts that Harrison and Starr put together, I mean, you know, listen, under different circumstances would be considered writing, but they treated it more, and or certainly would have been production what they did, but it didn't. They were treated like bit players in the songwriting process, but they were a lot more than that, and they added a lot, you know, to all of these songs. And like I said, I mean, George Harrison's a brilliant songwriter. At the end of the day, you know, he ended up putting out a 2-album set because he had so much material that they would never give him the time of day to do. But if you're Lennon and McCartney and basically created the greatest band in the history of the universe, the songs, you know, that you put out in relatively short period of time. Keep in mind, the Beatles broke up in 1970. The Stones are touring. It's 2026 as I speak, and the Stones are touring. The Beatles broke up in 1970. Right? 1970, the Beatles broke up, and the material that they have just changed the world completely. Bob Dylan, you know, a whole different category. He had a great career. I mean, I'm not taking anything away from Bob Dylan, but his career was based around that short time period as well. Listen, I know there's people out there cringing as I say this or cursing me as I say this, but you know, the truth of the matter is that he has a lot of great songs and he has a lot of great songs over the years, but what he did was really condensed into, you know, what, 4 years, something along those lines. Greatest American songwriter, unless you want to say Brian Wilson, but it's either Dylan or Brian Wilson of the Beach Boys. For the majority of the people that would think about things like this, would ask Bob Dylan, Paul McCartney, John Lennon, and George Harrison for that quartet basically to be in the same room together smoking weed. He had confirmed that they smoked weed twice before that, but it was Bob Dylan who really, I guess, pushed the idea that this is going to change your songwriting. And it did. Clearly did. Drug use did. And, you know, again, not to get into, you know, we don't have time to get into the controversy of weed. It should have been legalized a long time ago. Ridiculous that it wasn't. You know, other than, you know, you're inhaling something into your lungs, something there, but the weed itself, the drug itself, you know, has hurt so, so much fewer people than alcohol and certainly amphetamines. And the Beatles, when they were doing those long days, 6, 7, 8 hours, they were playing with, you know, a bunch of sets, just, you know, nonstop, you know, 8 days a week, you know, want to call it that, Hamburg days, where they really developed. They were taking pills to just stay up. This is young men that are in good shape and whatever. They were just taking these crazy pills. That's what I mean. It would have been impossible for me to believe that these guys who were surrounded by sex workers, right, and drug dealers and gangsters, all types of, you know, Teddy Boys even, you know, was still around at that juncture. Street people, they never smoked weed before 1960. How is it possible that they never smoked weed before? It's not like weed just showed up in 1964. And a lot of people were smoking it. You know, jazz circles were smoking. They were certainly doing heroin in the jazz circles. Weed. They didn't smoke weed until 64. Well, he breaks this myth. Jim did, you know, and it came up a couple other times, and he properly gave it. But if I were him, I would blow that out. I'd blow that point out, because that is a major point, that they smoked weed before that. Jim Windolf is the name of the author, acclaimed New York Times journalist, talks about how rivalry collaboration between Bob Dylan and the Beatles affected them both, the most decisive moments of their careers, where the music had to go, how Bob Dylan and the Beatles changed each other and the world, and no truer words have ever been said as far as the music business goes, and entertainment business. Music and songwriting, pop culture. Frank McKay signing off. We'll see you all next time on The Frank McKay Show.
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19: I'd like to welcome everyone to the Frank McKay Show. Frank McKay here, thrilled to have Vinny Pacifico with us right now. Pro wrestling, so much more. Actor, he is doing great things. Can't wait for me to see this. It's a psychological horror film called Mr. Reset and the Society of Turnbuckle and Bone. It's available on VOD starting tomorrow, actually, and everybody's got to check it out. Vinny, I think, is a Staten Island product. I hope that's right.
0: Yeah.
19: And boy, he's the pride of Staten Island, that's for sure. He's making a lot of noise. The ceiling is very, very high for this guy. Without further ado, Vinny, how are you?
0: Doing great, my friend. Thank you for that intro. It was a great intro.
19: Great to have you. You've got to be excited. You feel any different now than you did, I don't know, say a year ago, 2 years ago?
0: I feel so much better now than I did 2 years ago. 2 years ago, I was not in the same headspace as I am now in terms of everything that I'm doing. You know, 2 years ago, I was mentally just, I want it now, I want it now. I wanted everything to happen immediately. That's how a lot of talent are these days. You know, they all want it now. They all want the gratification immediately. And I've learned over the last 2 or 3 years that a slow, steady build success is the way to go. And finally, here we are. You know, movies, wrestling, traveling all over the world, getting to do some of the top media I've ever gotten to do. It's been just an amazing journey. And when I was 22, I wanted to make it. I wanted to make it so bad. It made me so upset that I wasn't where I wanted to be. Well, guess what? If that happened to 22, I wouldn't be where I am right now. So that's kind of the mindset of where I feel so grateful about everything going right now. It's been amazing.
19: Well, let me ask you this, and it's not a rhetorical question. What came first, the mindset? Did it snap that, hey, you know, when I get my head in the right place, it's going to happen? Or did you have some success, and then you said, okay, well, this is what I've been waiting for? What came first?
0: Great question. I would say I put myself in the mindset of just do, don't expect. And that kind of changed everything for me. So I was just doing things every single week, whether it's wrestling, whether it's the gym, whether it's media, whether content creation, just nonstop work towards my goal. And everything started snowballing really fast at a certain point. And now I'm doing acting, where now movies are happening pretty often now. And it's just been such a crazy mindset change. And yes, I would say the snowball effect of all the hard work that I've put in, seeing it now and seeing it happen right in front of your face, that kind of says, okay, you know what? Now I don't have time to think. And don't have time to, you know, oh, I want more, I want more. No, I'm doing every single day something.
19: Well, listen, just keep doing what you're doing, because it's all coming into bloom. Let's talk about the film, where it started for you. You know, when did you first hear of it? Again, it's Mr. Reset and the Society of Turnbuckle and Bone, and it'll be available tomorrow for purchase, VOD. I can't wait to see it. Vinny, give us a little overview of it.
0: Thank you so much. It's a psychological horror film, secret society taking over pro wrestling. You know, it's one of those really fun stories that we get to touch on the history of wrestling, fiction, hitting different types of fandoms. There's some hints of video games, some hints of comedy, some hints of psychological horror, a lot of hints of wrestling. And there's just so much involved in this film. It's a mixed bag. And in my opinion, watching it is an experience. The music, the sound effects, the visuals. It's an experience to watch this film. And I was impressed with the director, whose mind is just, his name is Jedi K. His mindset, his visual, his vision is just incredible. So doing this with him, first film I ever did in my career as an actor. So being a wrestler, doing this film was really cool for me. The story was really interesting. It touches on so much of what people go through in the entertainment industry. So it started out for me. He came to me and said, Vinny, I think you would be great for this role. Your personality hits all of these points that I want this character to be. So that's how it started. He came to me right after my wedding, started filming. After my wedding, went to Japan, came right back, and then started filming January of, I believe, last year. And ever since then, it was just, we filmed, got into post-production, and it was just a very, very cool time for me. Because that's where my love of film, being in acting and, you know, the art forms of just, other than wrestling, there's so much more art forms of performance. And that kind of opened the door for me to be acting and doing what I'm doing now. I love it so much. It opened up my eyes to like, wow, I love acting. I love this industry. And I love horror films. I love all this stuff. And now that I'm doing it, it's like the coolest thing. So this film did a lot for me in terms of just opening my eyes and kind of giving me a new love for all these things. And getting to be in there with my wife was really cool too. I mentioned to her, I'm like, hey, listen, you know, I think my wife could give her a shot. You know, she has some serious charisma. We did a photo shoot for our engagement. It was a Halloween one. And you could just see how good she can act in these pictures. I'm like, give her a chance. And he gave her a shot. She got a standing ovation on set. And that was the coolest thing. So, yeah, that was kind of the start of all things. And now it's just steamrolled into a beautiful thing.
19: Listen, the ceiling on you is very, very high. Glad to have you and get the ball rolling on our end. We're going to be talking about you as we let you go. Give us a website or a social media site where we can follow along with what you're doing.
0: Awesome. Instagram is at Vinny Pacifico. Twitter is Vinny Pacifico 1. And Facebook is Vinny Pacifico. Pretty simple, I would say.
19: Vinny, congratulations on everything. Congratulations to the wife and the marriage. Congratulations for the marriage as well.
0: Thank you so much.
19: Everything's coming up roses for you. Can't wait till tomorrow. We're going to check it out, and we're going to be talking about it as we watch it. Frank McKay signing off. Vinny, thanks for being here.
0: My friend, thank you very much. Bless you. Appreciate you very much.
19: Vinny Pacifico, everyone. Been our very special guest, Frank McKay here. But more importantly, check out the film, Mr. Reset, and the Society of Turnbuckle and Bone. Check it out on VOD. You can check it out in a couple of different spots. Frank McKay signing off. We'll see you all next time on The Frank McKay Show.
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7: I don't know why Bill Cassidy is still hanging around the Senate. I don't get it. Last week, during the Votorama for the must-pass Homeland Security funding, you know, the thing that shut down the government for like 6 months, Democrats offered an amendment, several amendments, that would have eliminated, made illegal, Trump's slush fund, his reparations for rioters, his January 6th rioters. Bill Cassidy voted to allow, to kill that amendment. I guess you could say he was deciding vote, right? Republicans let a few senators take a walk on it. The senator from Alaska, the senator from, Ohio, and Lisa Murkowski, who wasn't going to vote for it. who was going to vote for it anyway. But they held on to just enough votes to pass. Even Tom Tillis voted. I don't understand. What are you doing there? I know Senator Tillis and Senator Cassidy think that that's a bad idea to have the slush fund for, you know, people who beat up cops, gave cops brain damage, defecated in the halls of the Capitol. You know, Trump wants to pay him out because they were his guys. Feels they were treated very badly. Yeah, no, they treated cops and the Constitution very badly on January 6th. I don't know what they're doing there. I thought they were going to be, you know, in the YOLO phase where they were just like, screw Trump. I'm going to do what I got to do. Like, what does Bill Cassidy think is going to happen here? Does he think that Acting Attorney General Todd Blanche will leave him be? I mean, I don't think Todd Blanche would go after him sui generis, but I do think that Todd Blanche would go after him if that's what Trump wanted. And Trump might want it anyway. I mean, you kowtowed to Trump. You allowed RFK Jr., an anti-vaxxer, obsessed with snakes for some weird reason, to be the head of the Health and Human Services, the Secretary of Health and Human Services in this country. You, a medical doctor, Senator Cassidy. You did it because Trump asked you to. And then Trump endorsed your primary opponent anyway, and you came in third. So why do you continue to be clown yourself to him? Senator Cassidy said, I would vote on this if it was a Republican effort, not because it's a Democratic effort. Okay, well, let's see if there's a Republican effort to R something that Trump wants, right? I get it. Todd Blanch said it's not going to happen. But Donald Trump said he loves the idea of it after Todd Blanch said it wasn't going to happen. So let's do the math here. Who's Todd Blanch going to, whose gut is Todd Blanch going to go with? His own or the president's? I'm telling you right now, Todd Blanch will do whatever Donald Trump wants him to do whenever Donald Trump wants him to do it. So if the Congress doesn't pass an amendment attached to a bill that Donald Trump has to sign, because Donald Trump would veto it if it was a standalone bill, it's probably going to happen. There probably will be a slush fund established as part of a settlement for a lawsuit Donald Trump brought against himself that was settled by himself. It'll probably happen. Because even senators in the GOP who are no longer running for office have no balls among them. And I'm saying it because they're all men. Well, I guess there's one woman not running, but she wasn't really ever going to be anti-Trump. I don't get it. I do not get it. Senator, you only live once. And you will be judged historically by how you act the next 6 months. I mean, look, you stood up to him once after January 6th. You were one of the people who voted to convict him after January 6th, Senator Cassidy. You probably should have stuck with that when he became president again. And you probably should have stood up to him. Maybe your constituents would have respected you for that. Maybe you would have made it to the runoff, at least, in your state's Republican Senate primary. But instead, you tried to appease him after you had stood up to him. And the results have been completely predictable. I mean, anybody could have seen this coming. He was coming for you the entire time. And you just, you know, open the door for him. Too bad. So sad. Listen to this. I'll be right back.
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7: 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And of course, watch me on News Nation. I'll be on there a bunch this week. I don't know when. I'm hoping it's not later Monday night, because I will be watching the Knick game. If you're listening to this on Tuesday, I would rather be watching the Knick game than being on TV. So if you are a producer who checks my podcast to see what's going on, please check the Knick schedule and make sure you're not putting me on during the Knick game. There should only be two more, knock on wood, but there could be as many as, five more. So just, check the schedule, make sure you're accommodating my requests. Thank you. All right. So, President Trump said that he is not nominating the incredibly unqualified Bill Pulte to be his director of national intelligence. The DNI, if you will. The DNI is a, it has become a very important role It coordinates all of the intelligence agencies. There are many, you know, the CIA, the NSA, et cetera, et cetera. Bill Pulte was a real estate guy, right? He was part of a family real estate, you know, like thing. He was like an heir, just like Trump. You know, all these guys born, you know, on third base think they had, I mean, you can't even say he was born on third base. He was born, you know, with a 10-0 lead and thinks he scored all the runs. But Bill Pulte, Donald Trump says he will not be nominating him, but he will serve in an interim position because Bill Pulte is going to get to the bottom of the rigged election in 2020. And I imagine Bill Pulte is going to try to screw up our midterm elections, but not going to happen because it's going to be too big to rig. Now, here's the thing about Bill Pulte. No Republican has answered any questions to suggest that in any way that would suggest that they have confidence that this man should be filling this important role. Right? Nobody has said that. Not one. Not even Marco Rubio, frankly, who is Secretary of State. I wonder if any of them, I mean, this is something that matters to them, right? I wonder if any of them will stand up to the president on this. Even the ones retiring we talked about earlier. I'm not confident they will. I mean, Democrats are now suggesting they're going to hold up reauthorization of certain surveillance activities that we have used, some counterterrorism surveillance activities. They're going to hold it up because they don't feel like giving Bill Pulte that power. And they're going to make Bill Pulte an issue in this surveillance thing. And, you know, again, bring him to Congress for a hearing immediately. Bill Pulte's the guy. Remember when the president posted that meme of himself as Jesus a couple of weeks ago? It was, you know, started to lose Catholics. You know, he was in a fight with Pope Leo at the time, and it was right around Easter, and he posted a picture of himself as Jesus. Right. Blasphemy. Not forgivable, just for the record. Bill Pulte is the one who gave him that meme. And that's no surprise because, you know, 3 years ago, Bill Pulte's job was trading meme stocks, trying to get people to invest in things like Best Buy. Not Best Buy. Yeah, Best Buy. Well, no, Bed Bath & Beyond. That's what it was that he was trying to get people to invest in as a meme stock. Just kind of like GameStop, its stock, you know, went through the roof. Bill Pulte was trying to do that with Bed Bath & Beyond 3 years ago. Not that long ago. I'm not talking about ancient history. I'm talking about 3 freaking years ago. Okay? And now, a guy who has zero experience at all, a real estate heir, who is a meme stock promoter, the president has put in as interim director of national intelligence. And the president is smart enough to know, you better not put this guy before Congress to talk about this stuff. Because it won't go over well. I'm like, you know, okay, GOP, national security guys. Remember how the GOP was the serious party on foreign policy and national security and the economy and the budget? Democrats were all about, you know, giving health care to people. And well, Democrats create more jobs, balance budgets, and haven't started wars. Republicans have started wars. I mean, even this Donald Trump, who, you know, the one thing I always had hope in him for was that he wouldn't start wars, because he said over and over and over again that he would not be starting stupid wars, but he has started a stupid war. And he's asking an unserious person. Let's call it what it is. Bill Pulte is not a serious human being. He should not be in this serious role. He will use this position solely to seek revenge on the president's enemies and to try to stop accountability for the president that is coming for him in the midterm elections. That is what Bill Pulte will do with this job. Nothing else. That is his plan. He is without a doubt there for that reason and that reason only. Seek revenge and try to help the president escape accountability. In the meantime, the job of the DNI is really not being done. because, you know, the Republicans, they're the serious party on national security. Are you out of your freaking mind? Are you out of your mind, Mr. President? Are you out of your mind, John Thune? Are you out of your mind, Mike Johnson? I mean, Mike Johnson, there's no hope. But maybe John Thune might want to show a little backbone and do the right thing. I'm Chris Hahn, and that's The Daily Rant.
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And once again, welcome to Monday, ladies and gentlemen. 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They have honored our fallen heroes and contribute greatly to our suburban way of life. 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Write to the website, folks. www.suffolkcountypba.org. Lou Cervillo, president. Let's get right into it, folks. Another week. I tell you, the subjects just keep rolling on. The topics, the events to talk about. America is gearing up. For America 250. And of course, I've been excited about this. Many people writing in, Tom, the excitement over America 250. It's infectious. We're all getting excited. And if you remember the last week, I did bring up, are we all going to come together? Are we going to just put down the Democrat Republican label? Let's just do away with it and say it's America. We're celebrating rich, rich history. As you know, some of you have already heard that we put out every once in a while, we put out a history show on where we examine a portion of not just American history, but world history, but the type of world history that we analyze or we tend to go through and or discuss involves America. America does no longer exist in a vacuum like it did during the times of the American Revolution. We are very much involved. And even during the times post-revolution, relationships with England, relationships with France. So we tend to now do that a little bit here on our midday program, put out a history show, so to speak. So we've been doing that. Many of you people have watched it. Now, so in the meantime, while we're doing that, I'm saying, well, wait a minute. America 250 is all about celebration of history, celebration of 250 years of America, good times, bad times. I like to say evolution. The evolution of our democracy is strong. The democracy that we had when George Washington raised his right hand and swore in as the first president of the United States along with the first Congress is not anywhere near what it is today. And we know that. We've evolved.

to remember boxing. I don't think it's boxing anymore, but there's going to be some sort of a sports event, at the White House. They're setting up right now. It's an incredible setup, the band shell that they're doing, but there's already federal lawsuits against it because of the lack of the fact that we don't have any unity in this country for at least one moment, one brief shining moment. Can't we just celebrate America 250? And you know, last week I was on this bug that, is everybody going to get together? Are the Hakeem Jeffries going to go with the J.D. Vances and stuff and all celebrate the same goal of the rich, rich history of America? And I fear, folks, they're not. And you know, you heard me say that last week. I said it a few times. So they came out with a poll. There's a poll for everything. Let me tell you. So anyhow, 34% of Democrats, they did this poll, are not, wait a minute, let me get this right. 34% of Democrats are favorable towards America 250. So 34%. Now, I don't know why it's not 100%, but 34% feel excitement. I think that was the word they used. It's sort of like the excitement that you're getting from this radio station, from this show. A lot of excitement. Can't wait. Okay. Versus 74% of Republicans are excited about July 4th, about America 250. That is almost double more Republicans that are excited about it. Is it not fashionable to love your country anymore? Do you seem like you're some sort of a weirdo if you display the American flag? If you stand up during the Pledge of Allegiance at ball games or sing the national anthem, is that no longer cool? Do we now have to be anti-American to be cool? I don't know. And this is a topic of discussion. We'll see if anybody wants to call in later on in the show and tell me why. And I put this on the Democrats. Why are only 34% of you excited about the upcoming holiday, about the upcoming America 250 and its significance? As I said, it started Memorial Day and it's going to go right through Labor Day. We're going to be party city, party country, whatever you want to say. And looking at the significance of what happened on July 4th, 1776, actually it was a day or two before when it was written and read, and then of course the vote taken place unanimously by the 13 colonies to say, we're it. We are the new United States of America. Now, it wasn't easy because Britain said, no, you're not. And we said, yes, we are. And what'd you have? You had a war for about, after that, it was like 6 years. We were fighting a terrible war. But, so we had to try to govern ourselves, but it was 250 years ago. The brave patriots, the brave founders, brave Americans. And yet 34% of the Democratic Party just doesn't see the excitement. What is wrong with that? And don't tell me it has something to do with Trump derangement syndrome, because Donald Trump is not America. He happens to be the CEO, because some people like to use that name, the chief executive officer. We could say the president. That doesn't make him America. America is a conglomerate of so many different things and institutions and freedoms and liberty and a strong, whatever you want to say. But you can't pin it on Donald Trump. He's a cheerleader. I'll have to tell you right now, he's certainly cheering on the celebrations. It was his big idea to have that sporting event, that boxing or MMA. I don't know what the heck they're doing there. But my God, I was watching them set it up. What a thing on the White House lawn. And they're trying to stop it. So who are the people trying to stop it? Why are they trying to stop it? What is so? I mean, they're saying they don't have the proper permits. All right, that's the reason. But is the Republicans trying to stop it? No, they're not. Democrats, stop it. I want some Democrats to call in at 135 and tell me that you dispute that number. 34%? No. We all love America. It doesn't matter if you're a D or an R. Something's going on, folks. I said this last week, and I'm still feeling it. We're never going to see the leaders of the Democratic Party. Kathy Hochul, she's running for re-election. Is she going to be really out there celebrating? Chuck Schumer, really out there celebrating? Kirsten Gillibrand, the U.S. senator that nobody knows what she does. Is she going to be out there really celebrating? Do you expect Donald Trump to celebrate? Do you expect J.D. Vance to celebrate? Do you expect Marco Rubio to celebrate? Can I keep going on and on? I don't want this to be a voice for the Republican Party, but why is it that this is what is happening? Why is it that we can't all get together? Why are the Democrats somewhat not excited about American 250 on a proportional basis?
I'm not saying there's Democrats that

on, not excited that hate him. I'm certainly not saying that, but it just seems to indicate that you don't see it. You don't see it, that becoming part of this. This Kamala Harris was president, let's say, for argument's sake. Would she be having a big thing over there at the White House lawn, like the president's going to do? And if you're opposed to that sort of thing, look in the mirror and say, why am I opposed? Why do I just hate this stuff? Why do I hate the mere fact that the president is a big cheerleader? And, you know, again, he could be the biggest cheerleader in this country, and he should be, because he is head of the organization, so to speak. What is the organization? Well, it's the Congress. It's the Supreme Court. It's the government. It's America, how America feels, you know? And just look at the individuals that are wishing us ill with the conflict in Iran. Still a bad thing going on right now. Still causing a lot of hardships for Americans. We know that. It's still causing a lot of hardships for the Gulf states and what's taking place there. This particular country has no boundaries, and I'm talking about Iran, has no boundaries as to what they're going to do to continue their commitment to terrorism. You know, some of us say, get out, no war resolutions, vote against the war resolution, vote against that, without any thought to the consequences of that. A country that has really been at war with so many people, particularly the West, the Western democracies, since 1979. And, you know, we've got the body count to show it. So, it's a difficult situation. It's a time when you would think most Americans are united when it comes to that. But, just bringing up America 250 and the poll on that, we got, you know, Tony Coates coming up next. We'll get his opinion. And that, you would think this would be the grand birthday. This would be the big one. 250 years, a long time, to have a country the way we did. And then we could all look back and see how much we have evolved to, in order to form the more perfect union, which was our credo in the United States Constitution. That happened 12 years after the Declaration of Independence, and to establish a Bill of Rights and what that was all about. So a little confusion on my part is, why aren't we all just celebrating? Why can't we just put it behind us, give it a rest, take a chill pill, and be the country that we really are? Now, we're going to take a short break, but obviously we got Tony Coates coming up next. Then we'll talk to Jay Oliver. Always good to have Jay with us. And then, of course, we will be taking your phone calls. I'm Tom Shalero. We'll be all right.

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2: For 103.9 LI News Radio, I'm Jay Oliver. Knick fans should expect tighter security around Madison Square Garden as President Donald Trump attends Game 3 of the NBA Finals. Reports say outdoor watch parties near the arena have been canceled and only ticket holders will be allowed in the restricted areas around MSG. Fans are being told to arrive early, avoid bringing bags, and expect Secret Service level screening, and that before entering. Long Beach now raising penalties for illegal fireworks as officials try to reduce fire risks, injuries, and noise complaints this summer. City Council approving fines of up to $15,000. That along with the possibility of up to 15 days in jail. Police say the city's dense neighborhoods make fireworks especially dangerous. Judges will have discretion, and that when deciding penalties. For 103.9 LI News Radio, I'm Jay Oliver. Today's news update brought to you by the Town of Islip Industrial Development Agency, where Long Island gets down to business.
3: ABC News, I'm Brian Clark. Target is recalling certain baby wipes because of potentially deadly bacteria. ABC's Sherry Preston has details.
4: Testing of Up and Up fragrance-free and cucumber-scented baby wipes uncovered the presence of two types of bacteria. In adults, the bacteria can cause infections that can lead to skin and eye irritations. However, in infants and small children whose immune systems aren't fully developed, the bacteria can enter the bloodstream, possibly causing sepsis or pneumonia.
3: Iran and Israel each say they're halting fire at the other. The two sides had exchanged fire over the weekend, even after President Trump told them not to. It's the first time this has happened since the U.S. ceasefire in April. Tonight, the president set to attend Game 3 of the NBA Finals at New York's Madison Square Garden. That's created a major security operation at the arena. The Department of Agriculture says two more cases of New World screwworm have been found in Texas, where experts are worried about the potential risks to the nation's beef supply. This is ABC News.
5: From the LI News Radio Weather Center, for this afternoon, plenty of sunshine, a high 78. Clear tonight, low 58. Sunny Tuesday, high 84. Mainly clear Tuesday night, low 64. Partly sunny Wednesday, high 82. Clouds in a spot to shower Wednesday night, low 62. Thursday, partly sunny skies, high 86. It'll be mostly sunny Friday, high again 86. From the LI News Radio Weather Center, I'm meteorologist Jim Rinaldi.
6: Hey, I'm Stephanie O, personal injury attorney, founder of the law office of Stephanie G. Ovadia, the original mom of eight, and host of the Stephanie O Entertainment Show. 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
17: And once again, welcome back. Moving right along. And what do we do on Mondays? That's right. We got Tony Coates, Anthony Coates with us. Always a lot to talk about. Sometimes when he comes on the show, I don't even know where to begin. I always start with the irritating issues. That's what I start with. But let's say hello. Anthony Coates. Tony Coates, how are you, my good friend?
18: I am very happy that you associate me with irritation. I'm well. How are you, Tom?
17: Well, you know, let me tell you something. I'll pick Florida. Florida, they have a primary election. Within 2 hours, all their votes are counted, all their paper ballots, whatever they had out there, you know, the absentee, they don't have a whole lot. You know, it's decided. Even New York State has been doing pretty damn good. Kudos to the New York State Board of Elections, particularly the Suffolk County Board of Elections. But what the heck is going on with California? What century are we living in? And then all of a sudden, that everybody thought, Spencer Pratt, you know, he had a good solid second. Now he could be and looks like the votes are moving in the opposite direction. So people like me I'm not a conspiratorial type of guy, but I wonder, are ballots being lost in certain locations and so on? Are they not being counted? Are they being burned in barrels or whatever? Is this election fixed? A couple of years ago, I never would have said that. I'm not exactly sure. You know, you don't want Spencer Pratt if you're part of the establishment. Just get rid of him. And it looks like, according to the numbers right now, Nithya Raman, the councilwoman over there in L.A., is running now a second place behind Karen Bass, which means that the two Democrats would be in the runoff or the final election, the regular election in November, and therefore a Democrat will win. And it'll probably be Karen Bass, in spite of all of the issues that Spencer Pratt brought up. And there are answers. He just wasn't that popular and they didn't want him in. But I did hear this. Now, this is alleged. I want you to comment on actually this first, is that there were 34,000 votes that came from somewhere and he didn't have not one single solitary vote. And you know, as an election person, this can't happen. But I will say this is alleged, and I can't confirm it. Start with that. How does 34,000 votes resurrect and not one goes to Spencer Pratt, they go towards the other two candidates? Is that statistically possible, yes or no?
18: Well, no. I'll say this. I voted in the state of California in the past. I have run campaigns in the state of California. And I think the way California conducts elections is ridiculous. And it doesn't give any confidence. It doesn't connote any confidence in the system. And the most important part of democracy is having people feel that their vote counts and that they're full participants. Why does it happen that way? California has done everything it can to bend over backwards in this sort of all aboard who's coming aboard a way of allowing participation. Hey, look, when you're a voter, you know what? You got to make a little bit of an effort, too. And so California lets, I don't believe there's corruption going on. I don't think that that number is real, that there were 34,000 votes in some district. Right. And
17: well, you know, I do want to say I'm going to look into it because that's crazy. That's nuts.
18: Yeah, I
17: can't
18: you hear anecdotal things, and this is exactly what the point is you hear these kind of anecdotal stories that people say to themselves, maybe I could believe that. And why could they believe that? Because in the absence of information, people tend to, when there's no information, speculate and speculate and speculate. Look, my days in Suffolk County, when I turn on my computer at night on election night, if the results haven't come in 45 minutes, I'm grumbling. What's wrong with Suffolk County's Board of Elections? Yeah. No, New York does a good job of counting the ballots. Suffolk County does a good job of counting the ballots. I get impatient at times with the system. I'm sure you do, too, when you're looking at numbers. Why haven't they updated? But California is a joke. And it just, you know, it doesn't give you any confidence. And so then people are apt to speculate because they don't know what's going on. And it certainly does seem, you know, like the fix is in when your candidate, Democrat, Republican, liberal, conservative, black, white, when the votes move against your candidate, of course you're going to say, well, it's a fixed fight. It isn't a fixed fight. California does an excellent job of barcoding and triple checking and all of that, which is part of what slows it down. But there's no reason it can't move into the, you know, this century, and do it the way every other state does it and also allow participation. It's something that they haven't taken seriously, and it's a reform they desperately, desperately need if they want to be taken seriously.
17: And again, you started off with your dialogue here is that, most people, upon looking at this, may lack confidence that we're still waiting for votes to be counted. They may lack the confidence. I know Wednesday we'll have Steve Gillen on, and I want to talk to him about this whole idea of what's happening in the state of California. And you may say, well, what does that have to do with us? It has a lot to do with us. You know, they're going to be counting votes for congressional candidates come November. It is a very important aspect to it that affects the national scene. Voting is so important. And we live in the third decade of the 21st century. You have AI giving answers to everything in the world. The whole idea of why we cannot come out with a quick and confident vote. And it's so disturbing when you see this. Now, I want to ask you a little bit more about California because it's under scrutiny right now. Somebody had sent to me, I was just looking for it right now, that when you're a new voter, not voting is they don't have voter ID. No one get crazy. They don't have voter ID. But if you're a new voter, you have to show some sort of an idea of who you are. And they gave a list of items, and a gym membership card is considered legal tender to identify yourself in order to register to vote. What do you hear about that? A gym membership card.
18: So does that look, I have a Planet Fitness ID, but I think if you look at me, you could tell that I don't really look like a gym member. I don't know that to be a fact. So I'd hate to speculate about it. That seems a little ridiculous.
17: It does. And somebody had sent that to me. I that's another thing I have to verify. But what forms of ID are necessary when you are a new voter, folks? This is not voter ID. When you are a new voter and you present yourself at a board of elections, here I am. Okay, could you give us a little information on who you are? And you could produce a gym membership card? Now, again, I'm going to double check that. But go ahead.
18: Yeah, no, that sounds a little in the I'd find that hard to believe category. I will say this, in states that I do know about, let's say the state of Pennsylvania, for instance, when you are voting for the first time, when you've just registered, as you say, there's a list of what you can present, what's acceptable ID the first time you vote, and that's when they compare your signature to the signature you have on the card that you enrolled in. And that set of ID is your standard set of ID. It's kind of the same ID that you would use if you were, you know, in getting a driver's license or if you were taking a plane. It's that same set of ID and, you know, kind of what the TSA looks for or what they look for when you get your driver's license. So I would find it hard to believe that if you belong to Equinox or I don't know, I guess Lucille Roberts isn't around anymore, but right. if you belong to a gym, I find it hard to believe that that would be adequate for showing for your ID. But stranger things have happened.
17: Okay. Well, again, there's so much stuff that are out there. You know, we live in a wealth of information and, of course, disinformation. I don't know if you remember the days. I know you do. That there was just a limited number of sources of information that you could find information about or news about or events about. But today, and I'm big on the YouTube. I go through all of these different podcasters, and I would say half just make up the stuff they're talking about.
18: And
17: they make it up.
18: Yeah.
17: They make it up.
18: And there's a reason why. You know, if you go back to Hannah Arendt, the philosopher and political commentator of yore, said that, you know, when people tell all these lies, it's not to make you believe the lie. It's to make you believe in nothing. Is that people put their arms up. You know, people don't eat, drink, and sleep politics like you and I do, is that people put their arms up and they say, you know, I got things to do. I don't know what's true. And so that's what they're trying to do, is they're trying to get you to basically put your hands up and say, I don't know what's true. And that's when lies penetrate the system. And that's where we're at these days, is that folks have figured out that if I absolutely just make it up, you know, if I say to you, hey, Tom, you know, did you hear about the alien, you know, who called in the airstrike last night in Zimbabwe? And, you know, well, that sounds ridiculous. It sounds preposterous. But in the end, if I keep repeating it enough, you start to say to yourself, well, did an alien actually call in an airstrike in Zimbabwe? You start to question yourself. And that's what all of this propaganda is about. And unfortunately, we live in a unvetted, you know, slipshod kind of situation right now when it comes to media, where anybody can call themselves a media source. In the old days, there were, you know, a couple of outlets, and you believed what they said because everything was triple-checked and they had the credibility of their organization on the line. Today, not so much. You know, anybody can call themselves media, and it's a real drag on our democratic system.
17: Again, just putting out there to our good friends in artificial intelligence, the obvious answer to the question is what do you need to register to vote in the state of California? The obvious, well, a driver's license would be nice, sir or ma'am, or a state ID card number. I'm sure they give them out to people without driver's licenses. Now, if you don't have any of them, you could give the last four digits of your Social Security number, but let's say you don't have a Social Security number. Is it over for you in the state of California? No, it's not. You could produce a student ID. That would be enough to register you to vote. Remember, these are people that have nothing else. They don't even have a Social Security number. You need a military identification. That, to me, is legit. An insurance card, not specifying, are you talking about car insurance, a public housing or assistance card. And, yes, they give those out if you're on public housing or any sort of social welfare or assistance and so on. And I guess you don't need any sort of an ID for those. A bank statement, utility bill, government check, paycheck, government document, as long as it's dated after November 2022. A sample ballot or election document, a data for the state. I don't know what they mean by that. And a voter notification card if the DMV sent you, here, this is where you vote, or your vehicle registration. I don't know, Tony Coates. Those, I just read those IDs. It doesn't sound too tight in terms of making sure that you are an American citizen over the age of 18. And those are the only people allowed to vote in the United States. Except if you live in some of those far left cities like San Francisco, then you can vote if you're an illegal migrant in local elections. So, what do you say?
18: Yeah, no, I think that the people who want to, look, do I think that there is widespread voter fraud going on? Everybody's looked at it. You know, Republican cities, Democratic states, and, you know, President Trump himself in the 2020 election, his, you know, advisor who watched over elections said that there was no widespread fraud going on. But I'll say this, is that I think between the parties, that when particularly the Republican Party comes forward and talks about needing to show certain ID to be able to vote or to be qualified to vote, I think there's a point. I think that we got to be able to come up with something in between wanting everyone to participate and not stopping those who don't have certain kinds of IDs, people that fall into certain kinds of categories, that we can maximize participation of all by being flexible about what we take, but, you know, not taking the friendly, frequent Jim Dandy Sumper Sunday Club ID as your ID to go vote. Is that, you know, you shouldn't be able to take your library card, which anybody can get, and call that ID for when you go vote. I think that there should be, now the states administer this, so you have 50 different systems, but I think there should be some sort of guidelines that we can all agree that, you know, this gives you the maximum amount of protection that the person is really who they say they are, and at the same time, the individual, has much more flexibility. When you go particularly like, you know, some things having to do with the Social Security program or the TSA, let's say, for your frequent, pass, you know, when you need the birth certificate and you need it's gotta have the raised copy and it's gotta have, you know, and then you have duplicative things and then you get points for a Social Security card, which anybody can get. So the system's a little dicey and sketchy, but I think there's gotta be a way that you can come up with something that isn't too onerous to the voter so we get maximum participation, but gives some reassurance to the general electorate that the right people are voting.
17: All right, I'm gonna give you a heavy line. This is gonna be a cerebral question right now. Edward Snowden, okay, the whistleblower from the NSA, he made a lot of allegations, but he basically said the NSA has the ability to track every single American, their emails, their text messages, and so on. If you believe Edward Snowden and that the NSA can do that and they have the ability to do that, don't you think that we could come up with an accurate database on who is 18 years old and older and an American citizen? You think, if you believe Edward Snowden, so we'll start with that. Do you believe Edward Snowden?
18: Oh, absolutely.
17: Okay. Do you think we have the capacity then to come out with a list of everybody that's eligible to vote and make it that simple?
18: Okay. We absolutely
17: do. So what are we talking about then? Why are we even talking about it?
18: Well, like so many of these issues, the reason we're talking about them is that people get to make political hay off of them. Is that, you know, one party gets to point to the other and say, you're weak. And the other party turns to point to the other one and say, oh, you're authoritarian. And so that's the, you know, the show that we've been treated to for the last, let's say, 15 years or so. But yeah, come on. We know who all these people are. We know where everyone is. Doesn't mean we deploy all that information 24 hours a day, 7 days a week, or we use it for voter rolls. But we can find you pretty easily. You know, President Kennedy used to say that the most valuable thing he would miss when he left the White House, would be the White House operators, that they could find anybody anywhere. So one day, just to check it, he said, I want to talk to, Cary Grant. And not only did they find Cary Grant, but they found Cary Grant at the house of someone, another Hollywood star. And they were able to locate him poolside. And, you know, that was the White House operators in the 1960s. They can find you anywhere and know who and what you are. It's just something that we've chosen not to do as a country.
17: He probably was at his brother-in-law's address at Peter Lawford. I think that's probably maybe where he's able to find them. Yeah.
18: I could see Grant and Lawford and Joey Bishop and Corbett and Monica.
17: Yep, yep.
18: Poolside with exactly. The two toddies. I could see that.
17: Yeah, that's probably what that was about. But if you went to Modern Times and you realize the capacity of what our intelligence agencies are able to do, you know, to me, it's very simple. Here's the list. California, you want a list of eligible people to vote? We have it right here. Here it is. You don't have to ask them for ID or anything. This is it. Well, you'll have to ask them for ID so they can identify that they're on the NSA list of 18 years old and an American citizen. That's all you need to know. Good.
18: Yeah, and by the way, to prove the point is that we now have instituted very quietly a draft system for military service, and we didn't ask anybody to fill out a draft card because why? We know who everybody is. And, you know, an interesting parlor game, you being a law enforcement guy, former law enforcement guy, you know, this is interesting, is that when certain crimes are committed, let's say when O.J., showed up at Nicole Brown Simpson's house, we have this satellite capacity to know whether his white Bronco was out there. You know, there are certain crimes that no doubt, you know, our national intelligence folks know the answer. It's sweeping the amount of intelligence that we have on people. So, you know, Snowden was correct. And by the way, when Snowden talked, that was what, a decade ago? That was well before many of the advances we have today.
17: Mm-hmm. Even Barack Obama said we need to prosecute him. So they took the government line. It's just interesting how things evolve and so on. And maybe we shouldn't have this debate. We should know we do know who our American citizens are, and these are the ones that should vote. And even the ones that are here illegally, I'm sure the NSA has got a beat on them also in terms of who they are and where they're all hiding out. But I guess I'm thinking a little bit, maybe a little science fiction, and we'll see how that ends up going. Once again, Tony Coates, you're here every Monday, always appreciated. And we'll talk to you again in a week, my friend. Thank you.
18: Sounds great. Talk to you soon, Tom.
17: Okay, we're going to take a short break. When we get back, let's talk to Jay Oliver when we get back.

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2: 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Wish us luck. The snorkels are on. We're ready to go. 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
4: 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North Shore, South Shore, all the news from our island in one place. 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
5: 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Police investigating if the shots were fired in a North Bayshore neighborhood yesterday afternoon. Investigators say three people got out of a car on Stein Drive before one of them fired into another vehicle and injuring a 21-year-old man. Police say the shooting was not random and the victim was taken to a hospital with injuries that were non-life-threatening. A Levittown teenager has been extradited from Virginia that faced charges in a shooting on a Manhattan-bound A train. Prosecutors say 19-year-old Matthew Rodriguez shot a 15-year-old in the neck and the back during a fight involving a 16-year-old co-defendant in April. Rodriguez, arrested in Virginia on May 21st, now faces charges. And that would include attempted murder, assault, and criminal possession of a weapon. For 103.9 LI News Radio, I'm Jay Oliver. Today's news update brought to you by the Town of Islip Industrial Development Agency, where Long Island gets down to business.
6: ABC News, I'm Chuck Sievertson. Iran and Israel say they have stopped attacks that reignited over the weekend. ABC's Tom Sufi Burridge in Jerusalem.
7: After Iran's initial missile barrage late Sunday, President Trump getting on the phone with Israeli Prime Minister Netanyahu. Over the weekend, the president warning Israel not to retaliate against Iran.
6: Police are seeking two people in connection with a mass shooting over the weekend in Toledo, Ohio. 12 people injured. It was at the city's annual Old West End Festival, where hundreds come out to celebrate the beginning of summer. The New York Knicks watch party outside Madison Square Garden is not happening tonight for Game 3 of the NBA Final because President Trump is planning to attend the game, says the NYPD. An offshore magnitude 7.8 earthquake hit the southern Philippines today, killing at least 35 people, injuring at least 144 others, officials say. It also triggered some tidal waves that hit nearby coasts. This is ABC News.
8: From the LI News Radio Weather Center, for this afternoon, plenty of sunshine, a high 78. Clear tonight, low 58. Sunny Tuesday, high 84. Mainly clear Tuesday night, low 64. Partly sunny Wednesday, high 82. Clouds in a spot to shower Wednesday night, low 62. Thursday, partly sunny skies, high 86. It'll be mostly sunny Friday, high again 86. From the LI News Radio Weather Center, I'm meteorologist Jim Rinaldi.
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17: 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I saw psychologists and psychiatrists. 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
22: And once again, welcome back. Moving right along, this segment of our program is being brought to you by the Suffolk County Police Benevolent Association, the PBA. It serves to support law enforcement, participate in special events and programs, all designed to help protect our community. 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The PBA promotes a great relationship between the police and the people it's sworn to serve. 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PBA takes pride in its strong belief in our security. They have honored our fallen heroes to contribute greatly to our suburban way of life. 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Write to the website, folks. www.suffolkcountypba.org. Lou Savillo, President, let's get right into it. Every other week, as you know, we have the voice of LI News Radio with us, Jay Oliver. Always great to have him on. We get into some spirited discussions as evidenced by after Jay comes on, the text messages and so on. People just fascinated by some of the issues that are out there and that we tackle here on 103.9 LI News Radio. As you know, Jay is the host of LI in the AM every morning. So when you're driving to work, 6 to 9 a.m. Jay Oliver, how are you?
15: Hey, doing well, doing well. Hey, you know, I've had a little extra time off from you, and I want to thank one of your callers. I can't remember the guy's name, but, you know, he gave me the inspiration to get into that rehab center, Tom, as you might remember. And, man, am I feeling, I'm just feeling energetic. I'm feeling great, and I'm feeling healthy. So I want to thank you.
22: Well, I'm glad to hear that, obviously. I know, again, your voice in the morning does inspire a lot of people. This is one of the things that I do here. So, in any event, I don't even know where to begin, but, let's talk locally. There's some accusations now that the Republican National Committee has decided to jump in on the Nick LaLota race in terms of messing around with the Democratic candidates that are running against Nick. Obviously, there's a primary, so you have two Democrats that are vying for the right to run against Nick. Nick LaLota, a good friend of our program, good friend of my program here, does, and you too, he does come on quite a bit. I've always said this, good congressman, doing his job. He's not a national congressman, he's a local congressman, and I think that makes a big difference. But I want, a couple things I want to point out. If you know that first congressional district has always been a place for the rich and famous in terms of if you're a Democrat, and also Republicans too, depending on who has the seat. It just doesn't seem we're having that this year. We're not getting one of the rich and famous who have second homes in rich East End, Amagansett, the Hamptons, and so on. We don't seem to have that this year. We just have a couple. One guy is a former pilot, a helicopter pilot, and so on. Why do you think, I mean, could you put yourself in the minds of the national Republicans of why they want to mess with the primary here in the first congressional district? Democratic primary.
15: You know, I don't know. I honestly don't know. And you know, when you think about it, well, LaLota's done a hell of a job. As far as I'm concerned, first, he has secured more money than anyone else for the county. You know, a lot of times, is so much in the national spotlight that these individuals, you know, actually juggle a little bit as far as the district and obviously the importance to be on Capitol Hill. But Nick has, we had him on last week and he just keeps raking in millions of dollars to Suffolk County. Goes very much under the radar. I don't understand what that could be as far as the impetus of what you'd, you know, describe. You know, all eggs in the basket should be on this incumbent right now. Who's done everything right. Don't forget he was, quite beneficial as far as the SALT increase from 10 to 40. Major feather in the cap. He's just scared a lot of money. So I can't understand on the national sense of what they're thinking here. There should be a lot of dollars put into the congressional districts here in Long Island. Yeah. Not only between Nick LaLota, but Andy Garbarino, and not to mention the fact, you know, I have Mike LaPetri on.
22: Yeah.
15: This morning, he's going to be involved in a primary in 2 weeks, 2 weeks from tomorrow, the New York primary, for the right to face off against Tom Suozzi. So he's already got the endorsement of Trump, but I think pretty much, I don't understand why they're messing around on the national stage with candidates, to be honest.
22: Yeah, I'm the same way. I was looking at this and, you know, again, if you look at the opposition, Nick LaLota had John Avalon. You know, he was a nationally known figure with the ability to raise a lot of money. You know, he fit the mold. I met John a couple of times. Nice guy. But, you know, where do you really live? You know, where is your base of operations? And, you know, these individuals have homes in the Hamptons. they registered a vote from there, and it would be nice to have a seat in Congress. So that's what they did. One of the things when I had John on the show, there didn't seem to be much of an interest in the community, but more of a national interest. You know, and we don't need a national congressperson on Long Island. We're middle-class folks that sit in traffic on the LIE. We need somebody that's going to address our affordability issues and so on. And but we always seem to have, you know, you had Nancy Garo, a well-heeled individual, and, you know, she ran the far leftist. So these were the people that came out from there. But go ahead.
15: Let's not forget a guy by the name of Terry Gershon out in the Hamptons, as you remember. Ran against Zelda. Yeah. And, you know, the thing is, Gershon came with a ton of money from Manhattan. These guys think they could camp out in the Hamptons for a week and a half. All of a sudden, you know, they're eligible to run. You know, the fact of the matter is, the voters aren't stupid either. You know, they can decipher what's real and what isn't. And these candidates, like Avalon and Gershon, they didn't have a leg to stand on as far as policy is concerned. You know, they didn't have any solutions to any issues. So, you know, you ask yourself, what's going on here? It's all about money. And money will not get you everything. You gotta have, you know, some sort of a solution as to what you're talking about. Fix a problem is what you think it is.
22: Yeah. And I think Nick LaLota represents the Long Island community. You know, I always felt that was a big problem. We can't put that away. Some people would say, well, Tom, you got members of the county legislature. Yeah, they're Long Islanders. Or the Brookhaven Town Board or the Islip Town Board. Yeah, they're Long Islanders and so on. But we can't sacrifice a member of Congress because it's a national high profile seat. You know, Nick LaLota doesn't have the name recognition of, Alexandria Ocasio-Cortez. They got the same job, Jay. But for some reason, everybody knows ARC. They don't know Nick LaLota. But why do they know Nick LaLota in the district? Because you just said he delivers. What's more important? Again, I would ask you. Yeah, yeah.
15: There's a loyalty that is involved in these districts. You know, Lee Zeldin had six terms. You know, unseated a very popular guy by the name of Tim Bishop. And Lee built up a following. He had a following anyway, coming from the state senate. And he threw his hat in the ring, and he was very successful as a congressman. You know, there's a certain loyalty on Long Island as far as their representatives is concerned. Pete King in the second, you know, Tom, yeah. You know, went 14 terms.
22: Oh, yeah.
15: I mean, who was more popular than Peter King in the second congressional? Yeah. So, you know, in essence, it's about delivering, it's about getting results, and then there is a loyalty involved. You do a good job for the people that get you there. Guess what? It'll pay dividends. That's what I've seen over all my years.
22: But why is the being a member of Congress, being one of 435, why do you think it has gotten to the point of celebrity status? But we need a celebrity. We need somebody with a high profile, you know. Jasmine Crockett, okay. Why did she make? She made a name for herself. I'm talking about her. I never would have known who some congressperson was from the state of Texas if it wasn't for her big mouth. But yet, we need the mechanics. We need the folks that are going to work for the district. And I think we have that, particularly when it comes to somebody like Nick. And yet, we have the primaries that take place. We have people that are carpetbag and so on. But I initially started the conversation is, it just seems like this year, we escaped that storm. And I'm not exactly sure why. Yeah.
15: Yeah, I don't know. I don't know. I mean, listen. You could throw different names in different spots. To me, you know, we're living in a time right now where, you know, you're looking for the individual that has done the job, you know, and if you focus in on the first congressional and you look at the races over the years and you'll find that people usually renew, meaning the incumbent, you know, gets another term, and you know, listen, it's reciprocal in nature.
22: Yes.
15: You know, this guy's a very hard worker to begin with, Nick LaLota. He's got a great track record even prior, you know, with the Board of Elections and whatnot. Went into the congressional seat, and he went in ground running, you know. And he's delivered. He's gotten a lot of money in for this county. Like I said, the salt situation, he works well with people. And I think it's an overall, you know, tremendous situation as far as that's concerned. Sometimes, you know, you don't need that celebrity name. You know, and that's the thing. You know, the AOCs of the world, listen, she's going to get elected no matter what. If you go into that Jackson Heights 14th Congressional, it's a disaster. Has she done anything to turn things around? I mean, from what I understand and read about, homelessness is like beyond belief over there. You know, needles could be found everywhere, you know, in the streets and sidewalks. It's a disaster. Poverty-stricken areas, she has done zero to help the cause. So, you know, in essence, that's kind of the opposite effect as far as her district is concerned.
22: Well, it's how you view the job. Either you're a local member of Congress or you're a national member of Congress. It's the same job, folks. You get paid the same amount of money. It's depending on how you look at it. She's more interested in promoting socialism around the country to push a socialistic agenda on the national level. And now, are there people in our district that are suffering? Hey, Alexandria, can you help us out a little bit over here? You know, maybe she'll assign a staff or two, but that's not what she's interested in. Nick LaLota was interested in making sure that we got our just desserts when it came to local taxes. The fact that we pay a lot more of that we should get the full deduction out, or at least up to 40%. That was his main objective. It wasn't about changing the economic makeup of the United States of America and preaching out against an incumbent president or someone. Nothing to do with that. If his mind was on those folks that were sitting, and my mind too, and so would yours be, sitting in traffic on the LIE. Alexandria Ocasio-Cortez does not care about traffic congestion, does not care about what you just mentioned, homelessness, what's happening in the streets, doesn't care about that. They pay lip service to it, but she'll blame Donald Trump for all of that and go on to the next issue. So I think maybe we're getting a little smarter here on Long Island. I don't know how to say that, but go ahead, Jeff.
15: Well, we elect decent people. You know, guys like him, like Lota, you know, that they don't crave to be in the spotlight. You know, they don't have to be on CNN every other week. You know, they don't have to be a Fox News interviewee as far as anything is concerned. Guy just does his job. Just does his job. That's all we could ask. That's why we send people. We don't send people to make them stars. We send people to be productive for us so that that we can have a better life from our representatives who fight on a daily basis. That's the whole idea. And quite frankly, he gets it. AOC doesn't. So this is what it
22: again,
15: is.
22: It is what it is. I think that's a phrase that we use all too often, but exactly right. It is what it is. All right, let's go across the country for a second and watch what happened. I don't even know how to explain this. So now he's losing. Scott Presley's losing. It looks like he may not even make the runoff. Very sad. He seemed to have the popularity, seemed to have the momentum. And yet, you and I, we cover election nights here in New York and Long Island. And, you know, by the time we sign off on midnight, we got a pretty good idea, Jay. You know how we've been doing this for years. But
15: yeah.
22: California keeps counting votes and counting votes and counting votes. I don't get it. They should be no different than New York. Why they're not able to do that. But, and a lot of people now are starting to smell the odor of the fact that he may not make it. Scott Presley, who was the populist in the race, he had a solid second place. Now it looks like he's just hovering in third, which means he's out of it. I could see why people are cynical and people do not believe in the election system. In addition to the fact, I'm tracking down a rumor that they introduced a pile of votes, 34,000 votes that got introduced into the pile that put Ramon or whatever her name is in the head of it. That did,

0: how he wants to change things. You know, you can't help but think, hey, what does the California want? Do they like homelessness? Do they like, you know, where their kids walk down the street and see needles? You know, do they want to pay high taxes? Do they want to see disintegration among homes still out there in the Palisades area? I don't understand. What do they want? You know, I can't figure it out. And as far as the process is concerned, it's an antiquated process. It's still out there. Listen, as long as we still have mail-in ballots, this is what you're going to get. But there's got to be a time frame. Because what are you supposed to think? Well, you know, listen, you think of something nefarious as how a guy could slip, you know, with the precipitous drop that Pratt has taken over the last week. You know, I mean, to see him right now, and listen, he's not going to make it. It's hard to believe. This guy had a grin from ear to ear on election night. And I can only imagine what he's thinking right now. It's a massive letdown. You know, it's pick your poison. It's Bass or Amat. I mean, you know, which way do you go here? It's awful. It really is. You could harvest ballots, Tom. You could do all this other stuff, absentee mail-in. It's the system within the system. Until it changes, it's not, unfortunately. And Californians, you know, they are moronic people. I got to be honest with you. To elect an incumbent that has done absolutely nothing. And talks about, you know what, give me another 4 years and I'll make some changes. Yeah. And then you have the other socialist beyond, who's worse than her if she gets in. You know, with all that, you know, her narrative and whatnot, ideological makeup. I don't know. It's just a crazy setup. It'll never change, but they're going to have to change the system. Because if you're telling me you still have 400,000 ballots to go, something's wrong.
1: Now, again, part of what you say is, well, the people of California, are they really going to return home? But the question is, I'm not one that would talk about voter conspiracy here or vote county conspiracy. It just doesn't seem right. It doesn't seem like this guy is now losing out of the three candidates. Something's going on. I can't imagine this guy losing. And it looks like he may, which tend to believe that, they have somehow fix this election. I hate to say that. I don't even like the words coming out of my mouth. But it just doesn't make any sense. I don't believe that the people of California are that bad to elect that mayor again. I think he would have, or he could. He says not to worry, that where the votes are still coming from, he can still be in the runoff. What say you?
0: Here's the thing. I hate to talk about elections being rigged unless there's, you know, actual proof. You know, we went through this. You know, way back in the national stage.
1: Yeah, I know.
0: The White House and everything else. I still want to see the proof. You know, the fact is, though, you look at the gubernatorial, still, Steve Hilton has slight leads. He's in second place. Yeah, you're going to tell me Tom Steyer is going to catch him? Well, then, you know what? Something's definitely a little sketchy as far as that gubernatorial. But, in essence, it's just a very tough road when you allow these dates to be expanded. In order to count these ballots, this is the stuff that you're going to have to look at from afar, unfortunately. And you can't help but think, again, of the nefarious activities that could have happened. I mean, what else are you supposed to think? How does a guy slip like that? How does a guy slip like that, right?
1: All I remember
0: you can't think anything else, but you got to change the system.
1: I remember, Jay Oliver, election night 2020. We were signing off the air. Actually, I think we stayed on until 1 a.m. And I wanted to have the last word, you and I to have the last word. And I remember asking you the question, can we sign off by saying that Donald Trump was reelected and it was you, me, and Frank McKay, and we all said in the affirmative in 2020, election night 2020. And I'll never forget that because all three of us were wrong. So something took place. Something took place.
0: I know. Listen, even prior to that, Trump's first term, you know, I did the show from the Italian restaurant there on Route 1.
1: From the restaurant, yeah.
0: And you know, him and Hillary and everything else, we couldn't believe it. You know, we couldn't believe it. So.
1: Exactly. I remember, yeah, well, I was, you know, now that we go back in time, we've been together a long time, Jay Oliver.
0: I'm telling you, man. What a ride.
1: It's amazing.
0: Yeah, let's do another 10 years together. What do you say?
1: All right. We got it. Once again, Jay Oliver, LINEAM. Every morning, Monday through Friday from 6 to 9, I'm Tom Shalero. We're going to take a short break. We're taking your phone calls, 631-451-1039.

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3: For 103.9 LI News Radio, I'm Jay Oliver. Legendary music agent Dennis Arfa has been inducted into the Long Island Music and Entertainment Hall of Fame. Arfa has been Billy Joel's agent for nearly 50 years, and Joel was there Saturday night to support him during the Billy Joel Symposium and the weekend event celebrating Joel's music legacy and influence, with speakers and events continuing all through last night. A Levittown teen is extradited from Virginia, facing charges now to shoot on a Manhattan-bound A-train. Prosecutors say Matthew Rodriguez shot a 15-year-old in the neck and the back during a fight involving a 16-year-old co-defendant back in April. Rodriguez arrested in Virginia. That was May 21st. Now faces charges including attempted murder, assault, and criminal possession of a weapon. For 103.9 LI News Radio, I'm Jay Oliver. Today's news update brought to you by the Town of Islip Industrial Development Agency, where Long Island gets down to business.
4: ABC News, I'm Chuck Sievertson. Iran and Israel say they have stopped attacks that reignited over the weekend. ABC's Tom Sufi Burridge in Jerusalem.
5: After Iran's initial missile barrage late Sunday, President Trump getting on the phone with Israeli Prime Minister Netanyahu. Over the weekend, the president warning Israel not to retaliate against Iran.
4: Police are seeking two people in connection with a mass shooting over the weekend in Toledo, Ohio. 12 people injured. It was at the city's annual Old West End Festival, where hundreds come out to celebrate the beginning of summer. New York Knicks watch party outside Madison Square Garden is not happening tonight for Game 3 of the NBA Final because President Trump is planning to attend the game, says the NYPD. An offshore magnitude 7.8 earthquake hit the southern Philippines today, killing at least 35 people, injuring at least 144 others, officials say. It also triggered some tidal waves that hit nearby coasts. This is ABC News.
6: From the LI News Radio Weather Center, for this afternoon, plenty of sunshine, a high 78. Clear tonight, low 58. Sunny Tuesday, high 84. Mainly clear Tuesday night, low 64. Partly sunny Wednesday, high 82. Clouds and a spot to shower Wednesday night, low 62. Thursday, partly sunny skies, high 86. It'll be mostly sunny Friday, high again 86. From the LI News Radio Weather Center, I'm meteorologist Jim Rinaldi.
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13: And once again, welcome back. Moving right along. The most important thing, we're taking your phone calls. What are you thinking about all of this? We're covering a lot of topics today, so it's up to you. You say it, we'll talk about it. 631-451-1039. We're going to start off with Brett from Port. Yeah. Yeah, Brett.
14: Hi. How are you today?
13: I'm fine, Brett. How are you?
14: You know, I've been thinking about what you said, and it really disturbs me. First of all, are you Christian? You're a Christian, right?
13: Yeah, Catholic. I'm Catholic.
14: Yeah.
13: Catholic is Christian.
14: You know, I'm confused. Where did you get this idea?
13: What idea?
14: Of Judeo-Christianity. Where did you get that idea?
13: If you go back and you read what some of the founders wrote about the Federalist Papers, and when they did Federalist One, I think, that we are a country that's founded in the Judeo-Christian heritage. That idea that I get is from the founders of this country and some of the articles that they wrote when they were putting the Federalist Papers together, which was the precursor to the United States Constitution, which eventually was ratified in 1787. So that was essentially the end. Well, go ahead. Get back.
14: Did it say judo in the founders?
13: Judeo-Christian heritage, I think that was the phrase. I'll go back over my history.
14: Would you do that? Because you're going to be doing yourself a favor.
13: Okay.
14: Right? Because if you read the Bible, which I have studied it for 10 years, I'm not here to preach to people. But at the 12th hour, when on his death, Jesus Christ, he was our Messiah. The curtain of the Old Testament, you know, was rented in half. It was cut.
13: Right.
14: And it separated the Old Testament from the New Testament. That's number one. Number two, I don't mean to believe this point, belay it. I am very, very upset that you even said that. What, and this is something new that you just brought to
13: I'm repeating where the founders wrote in the Federalist Papers in terms of the founding of this country. You're looking at what happened maybe 2400 years ago, in terms of, the life of Christ and so on. I don't know where that connects to 250 years ago in the United States of America. I don't know where that connects with that.
14: 70 CE, okay, that's when everything was turned upside down. The North and the South, the Israelites, were disbanded. In their book, the Talmud, it even says derogatory things about Jesus Christ and Mary. I don't want to repeat it, but I do know the Bible, and what you're saying, you're not proof. Just tell me where you're getting this information.
13: All right, I'll give you the Federalist, one of the Federalist Papers. I'll look it up, and I'll have it ready the last time. But it's a well-known among historians. What is the nature of the heritage of the United States, and what brought us to the First Amendment to talk about a freedom of religion? In terms of looking at the history of that we can't have a religion like England has the Anglican as their official religion in England. We didn't want that. So when we had a founding of this country, we wanted to make sure that we didn't have an established religion like our predecessors did that was holding us as colonies. That's the history that I'm talking about right now. So they founded it on the basis of a Judeo-Christian heritage. Again, to try to go back to biblical times in the Old Testament, the New Testament, that might be a little bit too much. That's all I can say.
14: Yeah.
13: Anyhow.
14: Well, no, it's not going back. That's not it. First of all, the Messiah has not come for the Jewish people. They believed in Brooklyn, a guy was the Messiah, and then that faded. So let's not go into that. Let's just keep it simple.
13: That's what I'm trying to do. I'm trying to keep it simple.
14: No,
13: you know, I wish we had time to talk. You know, Brett, I already gave you almost 4 minutes. Brett, I gave you almost 4 minutes. We got a bunch of callers right now. I want to get to everybody. But again, I respect your right for your opinion and so on this. 631-451-1039. We got a bunch of calls, folks. Let's get Mike, and then we got Jerry, Jeff. We'll get to everybody. Yeah, Mike.
15: Hey, Tom. How are you?
13: Good. How are you?
15: Theology, that's a tough one, Tom.
13: It is. No, it is. I mean, you know, I'm not arguing that point.
15: I'm not arguing. I agree. And, I respect Brett's country.
13: Yeah, I do, too. I do.
15: You know, his thoughts. But, yeah. Tom, you know, I'm calling in because I heard you saying earlier about 34%,
13: yeah.
15: I think the poll was, that Democrats
13: yep.
15: are... What was
13: they were excited about America 250. Only 34% versus 74%
15: right.
13: of Republicans. I'm sorry,
15: you know,
13: it's not right?
15: I mean, I'll ask you this, Tom. Can you love the country like I do and really, I mean, despise where we see the country going, this administration?
13: You certainly can. Yes, you certainly can.
15: But
13: I mean, excitement about America 250. That's what the poll is about. Excitement about 250 years of a wonderful evolving history. I have to say evolving because we were far from a more perfect union when they came out with the first constitution and who was excluded. Okay. But that has since moved in. Look at it.
15: I think we're very far from a perfect union right now and it's sad. I feel like we were going in the right direction and man, the last 10 years or so, 15 years, maybe with the Tea Party, the Tea Baggers, Fox News, just bad, you know, and, you know, I hear you talking about the elections in California and whatnot. And, you know, Tom, the only elections that are on the up and up is the ones you guys win, right? So 2024 was good. 2016 was good, but 2020, no, that's no. The midterms coming up, you know, the guy's going to do everything he can to screw with the election. You know, we watched it on. You know, we watched what he did in 2020. He had fake electors. If you really want to look into something, Tom, you had Sidney Powell, Hugo down in Atlanta, plead guilty. Fake electors in six different states. You literally, like, you can't make that up. You can't whitewash it. You can't cover for it. You can say it was dealt with at the polls. That's a bunch of BS. I mean, you had a guy literally try to steal an election. He caused the riot that took place on January 6th, insurrection, whatever you want to call it. He caused that by saying for 3 months prior, if I don't win, it's because they cheated. He uses the power of repetition over and over again, and it works. Tom, 62 cases in court, all thrown out, laughed out. Got about 10 seconds in each courtroom, because where's your evidence? Show me anything. I've told you this over the years, Tom. I'll get the lobotomy. I'll join you guys. I'll learn the secret handshake. I'll be
13: right. Mike, it doesn't sound like you're going to have a fun 250 the way you're talking. Are you going to celebrate? Are you going to be happy? Because I'm going to be happy. I'm living in the greatest country in the world. That's what I could say. And we could talk about historical references or even recent current events is what you're talking about right now. And we could also debate, which is what you and I always do. Almost every day we debate on the significance of the interpretation of an event. You know, you, again, will bring up the events, let's say, in Atlanta, Georgia, having to do with whatever you talk about. But go ahead, Mike. Yeah, finish up. I got a lot of calls today. Yeah.
15: Was 24, that election was good, right? That was too big to rig?
13: It was too big to rig. Yeah, it was.
15: And
13: it was.
15: 2016, we didn't feel like it. 2016, we didn't feel like rigging it.
13: I don't think 2016 was a shocker. Nobody expected. Hillary Clinton was anointed the next president. Everybody knew it. Everybody said it, including myself when I covered it that night. I was in as much shock as anybody else. But anyhow, I got a bunch of calls. Thanks, Mike. Appreciate it. And let's get to Jerry. And Jeff, don't go away. We always need Jeff. Go ahead, Jerry Kozowski.
16: Hey, how you doing? Yeah, I want to say that in reference to what Brett was saying, that, I mean, it's commonly known that this is a Judeo-Christian.
13: Well, that's what, you know, Jerry, again, and it's written into the Federalist Papers. Yeah. It was written into the Federalist Papers in order to make this a secular country and not to have the influence of religion, because they felt that that would be the best guidance for a future of America. And I think we have that. I mean, all you have to do is go to any town in the United States and you could see people worship as they please. We have mosques, we have temples, we have Christian churches, Catholic churches, Presbyterian churches, Lutheran churches. We got churches all over the place. Yeah.
16: Yeah. And then on the second point about the poll, you know, 250 celebration, we should all be excited. I don't know why.
13: Well, we're not. The poll shows that. You can tell. Listen to the callers. Do some of them sound excited about America 250?
16: Yeah, so, I mean, I went to the Bicentennial. I was in New York, and, you know, I got to see the operation.
13: Much different.
16: That was very exciting.
13: Amazing.
16: And I think that they're going to have it again this year, and I think that's exciting. But, yes, I couldn't get over that Judeo-Christians. You know, that's how this country was formed.
13: We were formed for that reason, for the reasons that you just brought out and that I just brought out. We were formed for that reason. We needed a secular country. You couldn't do it any other way. That's because the founders were geniuses. I'm going to say that. And it starts with Madison. Adams had a big part of it. Jefferson had a big part of it, among so many other people. These guys were amazing. You read about them.
16: Right.
13: They were absolutely amazing. They had their flaws, of course. But the intellectual thought, in fact, I read a lot of papers written by Jefferson. Very difficult to read because of the way in which he wrote. Very egalitarian in the way he put prose together. Amazing.
16: One last thing, and I'll let you go. I know you have a lot of callers. Yeah. But this is such a terrible country that over 4 years, we've probably had 20 million people come into this country.
13: Right.
16: And I would challenge anybody to find out in history where 20 million people came into a country in 4 years. That's
13: last
16: how
13: best
16: terrible
13: hope.
16: This country is. You know?
13: What did Reagan say? Last best hope on earth. And it was exactly
16: right. And it's so bad of a, you know, it's a great country, and even it's so great that the people who hate it won't leave.
13: Exactly.
16: That's how great.
13: You're right. You're right.
16: All right. Thank
13: exactly.
16: you very much, Tom.
13: Thanks, Jerry. Good point. 631-451-1039. Good friend, Jeff. Yeah, Jeff, it's all yours, my friend.
17: I'll make it real quick. Every time I hear comments like some of your prior callers, I just think back. How lucky we are to be in a country that was founded by such brilliant people as the founders.
13: Amazing.
17: Remember, those people did not have television.
13: Mm-hmm.
17: They did not have radio. They couldn't press a button and get, instant information to them about the background of this, that, and the other. They all read philosophers. They read their Bible. They understood the meaning of the Old Testament.
13: Okay.
17: They understood the meaning of the New Testament. And hence you have your Judeo-Christian values.
13: Yeah, exactly.
17: As expressed by them.
13: They read books and they read the classics. You know, Jefferson comes from the whole school of Voltaire and Rousseau and Montesquieu that came out of the Enlightenment. Who does that today? You go to Congress and Scott Besson asked the questioner on Congress who was president during World War One, and she said, "I don't know." I mean, come on, Jeff.
17: Well,
13: really,
17: that,
13: oh,
17: I mean, you can see the brilliance of these people,
13: yes,
17: because they adopted the thinking. It was the thinking. That's what's lost in this country now in many precincts. Thinking. People have stopped thinking. And when you stop thinking, you breed politicians like this dog monster in Maine. Idiot where does he come from? Michigan.
13: Right.
17: Hassan somebody. I forget his name.
13: Yeah.
17: Or the people, that some of the creeps and creatures that you have in Congress on the Democrat side. And there are some screwballs on the Republicans.
13: There are.
17: But mostly the nuttiness is coming from the left.
13: It is. Yeah.
17: It's where
13: it's
17: coming from. That's where the shots are coming from. That's where the craziness is. It's from the left. And then you have an election in California. I think you mentioned earlier today, maybe I'm wrong, that there were 34,000 votes.
13: 34,000 votes, somebody pointed out. Did not have one vote. That one vote.
17: Not one.
13: That's impossible. You know that's impossible.
17: I can't imagine what the odds statistically are that.
13: It's amazing. So we'll see how that goes. But, you know, one thing, though, I would ask you, Jeff, and anybody else, is that if we the people elect some of those people, like, let's say, for argument's sake, the guy in Maine who was a horrible abuser of women, in addition to the fact that he knew what the Totenkopf symbol tattooed. He knew what it was because he told one of his abused girlfriends of what it meant because she asked him and he explained to her and then he said he didn't. If he gets elected, who do we blame? Do we blame him or do we blame the people of the state of Maine?
17: You blame him for being the monster and you blame those who voted for him for being incredibly dumb, stupid, and tethered only to a particular political party that they can't break away from voting for.
13: But
17: if you see, if you have something like the SAVE Act, where all the voters have to show ID, okay, then the worst you could say is 51% or more of the state, people in this state, are complete idiots. Okay, and I cannot tolerate their values.
13: You'd
17: be comfortable in saying that.
13: Right, could we say that about the state of Virginia, who elected a guy as their top law enforcement officer after he threatened the Speaker of the Virginia Assembly, the Virginia House of Representatives, with murder of him and his wife, and he gets elected and everybody knew about it?
17: As long as everybody who voted was an American citizen, then you have to accept the results. You can conclude that they're all crazy, but you have to accept the results. I can't accept the results in California right now.
13: I can't do that. We're going to have to keep an eye on it. Thanks, Jeff. Always a pleasure when you call on, and we'll talk to you again very soon, I hope. Now, let's get to Rich from Lindenhurst. Always good to hear from Rich. Yeah, Rich.
18: Okay, first of all, how you doing? Hopefully your weekend was pretty good.
13: It was good.
18: Going back to your, first of all, you are the ultimate optimist. I gotta give you a whole ton of credit for that.
13: Because you are.
18: And it's been rubbing off and I've been listening to you for years. I can't believe how long I've been listening to you. It's incredible. But anyway, the reason that people are not gonna get along is because they're not American. I'm not saying they don't like this country. I'm saying their loyalties lie elsewhere. When our ancestors came over, there were seven different European countries that spoke seven different languages. And they had to learn English in order to talk to each other. now in this hemisphere, you have seven different countries that speak one language, and they all cater to each other. And I'm not just saying that it's just one Hispanic language. I'm just saying that it's they're catering, and with social media also in the 21st century, they're catering. There's no incentive to be American. I'll use an example in Minnesota, and it's just an example. I'm not accusing anybody or anything like that. In Minnesota, there's the story that there was fraud where all billions, not millions, but billions of dollars is going back to Somalia. I mean, why? I mean, you have all these representatives that they took the oath pretty much like any type, just like any veteran would, or anybody that goes into the military, I will defend the Constitution of the United States against all enemies, foreign and domestic. Well, there is no foreign enemy because it's their home country. We are not their home country. Even though they have the green card or they have the permanent visa in order to stay here, there's no incentive. There's nothing here that says, I am now an American, I have to do American values. And we're still a Christian Judeo-Christian society. And the other religions are like saying, why? I'm not that. I want the Americans to convert to me. And that's where all the fighting is. People will fight to the death of their religion, but they will question their governments. I mean, it's just insane how things are today, and there's no give and take. We're all fighting each other. And that's why I feel that you're the ultimate optimist where we might get together on July 4th, but it means something different to everybody.
13: And that's exactly it. But that's what makes America great, because interpretations of a historical fact is not that bad if it means something to each one of us the same and sometimes differently. When you take, you know, the Judeo-Christian heritage, there are certain core values between Judaism and Christianity that the founders recognize, like the belief that human life is sacred. We both believe that. There are so many things that we believe. Even the Old Testament was believed quite a bit by Christianity of its time. When I go back, I want to go back to the writing of the United States Constitution in the late 1780s. But when you take Brett wants to go back to the life of Christ and the beginning of Christianity and so on. But you could look at the basis of the Old Testament and the New Testament, and there was an intertwining of the two faiths, of the two beliefs, including the Ten Commandments and Abraham and all that other stuff that he brings up quite a bit. But we're talking about America. We're talking about what is America based on. You cannot negate Judeo-Christian heritage when it comes to the founding of the United States of America. And that's what, you know, Brett was doing. You know, believe it or not, we're out of time. Great conversation, Rich. Thank you.
18: Well,
13: in the meantime, 2 o'clock hours upon us. Everybody have a good day, safe day, happy day. We'll see you all tomorrow.

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5: For 103.9 LI News Radio, I'm Jay Oliver. Knicks fans should expect tighter security around Madison Square Garden as President Donald Trump attends Game 3 of the NBA Finals. Reports say outdoor watch parties near the arena have been canceled and only ticket holders will be allowed in the restricted areas around MSG. Fans are being told to arrive early, avoid bringing bags, and expect Secret Service level screening, and that before entering. Long Beach now raising penalties for illegal fireworks as officials try to reduce fire risks, injuries, and noise complaints this summer. City Council approving fines of up to $15,000. That alone with the possibility of up to 15 days in jail. Police say the city's dense neighborhoods make fireworks especially dangerous. Judges will have discretion, and that when deciding penalties. For 103.9 LI News Radio, I'm Jay Oliver. Today's news update brought to you by the Town of Islip Industrial Development Agency, where Long Island gets down to business.
6: ABC News, I'm Chuck Sievertson. Two people are being sought in connection with a mass shooting over the weekend in Toledo, Ohio. ABC's Pierre Thomas.
7: When the shooting stops, 12 people caught in the crossfire, ranging in age from 14 to 61. Two initially listed in critical condition.
8: Everybody trying to find their kids.
9: It was quite a few people that need help. You know, it's a crazy sight to see.
7: The shooters fleeing the scene.
6: That at an annual festival. The New York Knicks watch party outside Madison Square Garden is canceled for Game 3 of the NBA final because President Trump is planning to attend the games, says the NYPD. Security is being boosted by federal and local law enforcers. Iran and Israel say they have stopped attacks after President Trump told Israeli Prime Minister Netanyahu not to retaliate for the latest Iranian attacks. An offshore magnitude 7.8 earthquake hit the southern Philippines today, killing at least 35 people, injuring more than 140 others, officials say. This is ABC News.
10: From the LI News Radio Weather Center, for this afternoon, plenty of sunshine, a high 78. Clear tonight, low 58. Sunny Tuesday, high 84. Mainly clear Tuesday night, low 64. Partly sunny Wednesday, high 82. Clouds and in spots of shower Wednesday night, low 62. Thursday, partly sunny skies, high 86. It'll be mostly sunny Friday, high again 86. From the LI News Radio Weather Center, I'm meteorologist Jim Rinaldi.
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19: 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This is America's program that introduces you firsthand to our country's most intriguing entrepreneurs, CEOs, and Forbes 400 members, and where you get the opportunity to hear them share their stories of how they got there. I'm John Resnick, and thanks again for being with us today. Well, folks, today we go straight to the top of the food chain as we visit with Cliff Hudson, the chairman and CEO of Sonic, America's most successful drive-in restaurant business. We're going to hear how this once single-location eatery is now outpacing the competition all across the country. Cliff, welcome to Legends of Success.
20: Thank you, John. Glad to be with you today.
19: Well, glad to be with you. Now, I just got to ask you this question. What did you have for breakfast today?
20: I hate to tell you, but most mornings I don't eat breakfast. That's probably not the right answer.
19: Well, I want to hear some kind of Sonic serving or something. Well, it's good to have you with us. And I'd like to hear, for the listeners, I'd like them to hear, if you would please, Cliff, give an overview of Sonic. Most people out there in America know about it, but for the ones that don't, how big are they? How many locations? And let's get a stat picture of them today.
20: Great. Yeah, Sonic is a 1950s-style drive-in restaurant. Began in the 1950s, 1953, as a matter of fact, and for the first half dozen years, it was called Top Hat.
19: Mm-hmm.
20: And when our founder, Troy Smith, decided to start franchising the concept, he tried to get the name Top Hat registered and was not able to. And so he changed the name. It's an interesting story in its own right, but he changed the name to Sonic in 1959.
19: Mm-hmm.
20: Grew it from really just a handful of stores at that time, and about 15 years later, he had 250 or so drive-ins. It's now 3,200 drive-ins, roughly.
19: Wow.
20: And we do just over $3.3 billion in system-wide sales. So it's grown quite substantially over its 50 years of history.
19: That's pretty significant. And out of all those locations, how many are franchise versus corporate, Cliff?
20: Just over 80% are franchised. We own about 600 stores out of 3,200, and the remainder are owned by and large by multi-unit operators, strong entrepreneurs, most of whom have been in our business for a lot of years, and for most of them, Sonic is the only business in which they are involved.
0: Mm-hmm. And many of these are family-owned business just by the culture of Sonic, aren't they?
20: Yes, that's exactly right, and oftentimes not only family-owned, but second and sometimes third generations involved in the business.
0: I love to hear that. You know, we had a discussion the other day, and I've been a succession business succession planner, and I've been an adjunct professor on family business. So when I hear the survival of family-owned business, I'm inspired that there's just too much attrition with family-owned businesses, aren't there?
20: Yes. I suppose in some ways the good thing about the franchising business for a family-owned business is the continuity that a franchisor can provide in the business is probably helps augment the strength of the family-owned business from generation to generation.
0: And you also, I mean, by design, you have smart growth. And in a moment, we'll get back to the history and see where it wasn't like that at one time. But now you have, is it location or is it territory that you look to market to your franchisees?
20: Well, it is territory that we look to market to a franchisee. A new franchisee comes to our business. We enter into an area development agreement with them, and they agree to open, usually it's 4 or 5 restaurants in a 4 or 5 year period. And they have, once they open the restaurant, they have exclusive territory for that restaurant, but they also have exclusive development territory as they begin building new restaurants.
0: Well, I find that great, wonderful, because, you know, you're looking at 3,200 locations starting out with a single location that you not only teach them to operate, but you teach them the big picture on how to become real entrepreneurs and larger business owners.
20: We work with our franchisees very closely on kind of two levels that you mentioned. One, with our franchise leadership, we really engage them, embrace them in the planning, the strategic planning of our business.
0: Mm-hmm.
20: And so in terms of involving them in the bigger picture, the strategy, they're very much involved in that planning. But also as it relates to the small franchisee who may only be operating 5 or 7 drive-ins, we engage them in terms of their own business planning, their people, their internal processes, their systems. We engage them to help build what we would like to think we're building the best-run small businesses in America.
0: Well, obviously, there's a pretty strong track record with the numbers that you are growing. What's the differentiating factors with Sonic versus other fast food or drive-up? You're the biggest drive-in. And can you explain what we mean by drive-in versus drive-to?
20: Right. I suspect many of your listeners may be familiar with the drive-ins of the 50s, but to the extent they're not, in our case, rather than indoor seating or just a drive-through window, we have canopies extending from our building, and the customer pulls under a canopy, parks under the canopy, and usually there's going to be 24 to 30 parking stalls underneath those canopies at the average drive-in. And then a menu housing is attached to the canopy, and it's just outside the driver window. And the menu is laid out there. There's a button on it. When the customer decides what they want to eat, they push the button, and through an intercom system, the order is taken from the manager or someone else inside the restaurant. And usually within about 4 minutes, the freshly made, customized food is brought to the customer by a car hop.
0: And so that probably allows less of a build-out factor for you folks as well, because if it's mostly all eating in your car, that's probably less expense to build a location.
20: That's right, because in the QSR business, at least two-thirds, and probably growing, but two-thirds of the business is carry-out anyway. So we're kind of built to leverage off of that. Instead of having expensive dining rooms and so on, we let the folks pay for their own dining rooms.
0: I love it. I love it. Take me back. I mean, we're talking about 3,200 locations today, and I think you mentioned Troy Smith's name. Take me back to the beginning. Who's Troy Smith, and where did he come from?
20: Yeah, Troy Smith, he was the founder of our concept and has had a positive impact on thousands of people's lives. Troy began a restaurant business after he got out of the military. He was in Shawnee, Oklahoma.
0: Mm-hmm.
20: Originally, he was operating a full-service restaurant, but he observed a fellow nearby operating a root beer stand. And as he talked to the fellow, he realized that the guy had much better profit margins than he had in the full-service business, a less complex business in Troy's view at the time, but one he thought he could probably end up making more money doing that. So he actually bought a root beer stand, as he called it, and began growing that business and found it much more profitable with one restaurant in Shawnee, and then started working with others to expand it. But in the 50s, he still had just a handful of restaurants only in the state of Oklahoma.
0: I find that interesting, and it's pretty cool when you look at the business model. So he found that first Top Hat with that root beer stand had more – it was a more control, a better margin, better profit margin. I guess it's like buying 100 Baltic Avenues versus one Park Place.
20: I suppose that's one way to look at it. That's right.
0: You know, I mean, that's pretty cool. People sometimes discount small margins on small operations, but when you have a lot of them, they're actually insulated better than one large one. What were his early days like? I mean, was this guy a restaurateur? I wonder, you know, what drove him into this business?
20: Yeah, I think he was really a restaurateur. He was already in the restaurant business before he got into what became the Sonic business. Mm-hmm. He really was, I never have sensed about Troy, and as I look back to the business originally, he really was not a promoter style of person. It was in the late 50s that he met a fellow by the name of Charlie Pappy, who also happened to have a drive-in more in western Oklahoma.
0: Mm-hmm.
20: Charlie saw what Troy was doing, and Charlie approached him and said, you know, if we were to combine what we're doing here, we could grow this much more rapidly. You could oversee operations. I'll oversee sales and expansion. And so they did go into business together. And with Charlie's more, I think, promoter or salesman orientation, the business began to grow more rapidly in the 60s.
0: I love it. And, you know, here we have a classic business where you have two different personalities, but they knew how to get along and build a business. When we get back, folks, we're going to find out how those first couple locations and what you call a wonderful strategic partnership in business grew to what is today America's leading drive-in restaurant business, Sonic. We'll be back with Cliff Hudson, Chairman and CEO on Legends of Success right after this.
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5: Cliff Hudson is the chairman and CEO of America's number one drive-in restaurant business, Sonic Drive-In. And we're hearing the story of how Troy Smith started out 1953 with a single tiny location. Today, there's over 3,200 locations and growing strong. Tremendous story. Troy Smith went into business. He created a partnership with Charlie Pappy. Is that correct?
20: That's correct. You got it.
5: And after a few short years, that partnership, although it was a good partnership, it didn't sustain long term. Tell me what happened, Cliff.
20: Well, they did have very good complementary personality styles, with Troy focusing on operations, with Charlie focusing a little bit more on expansion and a little bit more of a salesman orientation. They grew for a number of years into the mid-60s, and then, unfortunately, Charlie Pappy passed away in the mid-60s.
5: And now this is a crucial point in business, and it's something you and I discussed on the phone the other day. I spend most of my full-time life in business succession and buy-sells. There had to be a crucial buy-sell agreement here for the survival of this business, or it could not have gone on. Can you explain if there was one and what it did for this business?
20: Yeah, in fact, there was one in place. Troy had had, I think, pretty good legal advice in the 50s and the 60s and was really doing all of this right.
5: Mm-hmm.
20: That included a buy-sell agreement in his partnership with Charlie Pappy. And when Charlie passed away, Troy was able to step in. In fact, I believe it was insurance-funded, I've heard over the years.
5: God bless him.
20: But Troy was able to step in, and with the insurance proceeds by Charlie's heirs, I should say, or his estate, out of his interest in the business.
5: And I'll tell you where that's important. You have heirs who are not active in the business. You want to treat them fairly, but fair doesn't always mean bringing them into a business they're not qualified or interested in. And, you know, for you to grow from those few locations and for this partnership to have a good buy-sell back in the 60s, I don't believe you could get as far as you are today with 3,200 locations, Cliff, if you didn't require some kind of buy-sell agreement, something that we have all of our clients take part in for their businesses.
20: Yeah, I think that was critical. I don't think the chain would have advanced in the 60s had that not been in place. But we also have some variations on that theme in our license agreements now, in terms of heirs who come into the business and ensuring that they have the appropriate skills, and if they don't, us having a right as a franchisor to acquire the drive-ins and either operate them as our own or sell them to third parties. So it's critical to a smooth, continuing smooth operation of the business.
5: And by all means, don't have a buy-sell without the funding, or you're going to be sitting there with an agreement and no way to buy and sell.
20: Yeah, I think that's exactly right. And they did have that well-structured in the mid-60s, and I'm sure it made a fundamental difference in the ongoing success of the business.
5: Yeah, you're here today because of it, I believe. Now, by 1973, my notes tell me there were 165 locations. What was the big growth spurt from 63 with 19 locations, Cliff, to 73 to 165?
20: Charlie and Troy in the 60s, when they began growing, brought in a number of folks that were probably 10 to 15 years younger than them in the late 50s and 60s, and started growing them as franchisees.
5: Mm-hmm.
20: I would say there were perhaps as many as 10 individuals that began growing, primarily Texas, Oklahoma, Kansas. And so that group, mm-hmm. over the next 10 to 15 years, opened, given the original base of the system, opened quite a few drive-ins into the 70s as individual developer operators.
5: That's pretty interesting. So they had the foresight and just a vision to allow these younger people to come along and develop, where so often we don't see that in businesses everywhere, do we, Cliff?
20: No, we don't. And I'll tell you, Troy, once Charlie had passed away, Troy really had further oversight, because

0: the dozen of us own and drive this thing, and we, because of this new ownership, will be even more passionate about this thing and grow it more rapidly.
1: I love it. I love it. Now, about what year was that LBO? That was a $10 million LBO, correct?
0: Well, later became an LBO then, that was a group of franchisees in the mid-70s that took it and grew it quite dramatically, 70s into the 80s, okay. And then it retrenched, pulled back, actually closed a few hundred stores in the early 80s.
1: Right.
0: A new management team came in the 80s, of which I was a part of that management team, came in 84 to 85, and then we signed a deal in 85 to buy the company. And in 86, our management team did buy the company for approximately $10 million.
1: Right. Now, this is what makes it interesting. I have, say, from 1981 to about 1984, there were actually 300 closings. Is that correct?
0: Yeah, that's exactly right. Very rapid expansion in the 70s, perhaps with some infrastructure lacking that needed to be there from a marketing, purchasing, distribution, field operations standpoint.
1: Mm-hmm.
0: And so the early 80s were unfortunate about retrenchment and decline of the chain. Some question about survivability, but a new management team brought in that 84 time frame that ultimately turned it around, but frankly only turned it around after getting control of the company.
1: Sure, sure. And imagine that rapid growth where they finally closed those 300 locations may have not been a strategic and a wise contiguous quality growth. They were just opening up in a whole bunch of locations that may not have made a whole lot of sense.
0: I think that's right. They had some very competitive, is a good thing to have, but competitive individuals whose focus apparently became getting locations open rather than thinking about, as would later be thought of, as developing a brand. Or even from a business development standpoint, just putting in place the necessary support structure to make sure the business would grow from a quality standpoint instead of just quantity.
1: Mm. Cliff, from those 300 closings, there has to be one monumental core lesson. There's got to be one great one. What would you say that lesson learned from the 300 closings, the pain of going through that? What did Sonic pull out of that? What did they do?
0: Well, our view was probably at least twofold. Mm-hmm. One, that as a management team, we had to go back and kind of rebuild the support structure that needed to be there in the first place, which is kind of what the turnaround was then in the late 80s. But then in addition to that, as we look to new growth in the future, new territories, new day parts, et cetera, that we needed to be mindful not to repeat what we had before, to the degree possible, and make sure we put the resources behind new growth, again, whether that was geographic, day parts, products, whatever it was, and put resources behind it to increase the likelihood of success of those initiatives.
1: Mm. And with this 81 to 84, I go back to them because you don't really hear a lot of people talk about that, and you share that readily about your history, which I admire. A lot of people will bury stuff like that. At the same time, were your competitors, were the Burger Kings, McDonald's of the world, were they retrenching or were they growing? In other words, were you the only one falling off so bad?
0: Well, I don't recall. There were, of the major folks, I don't recall anybody retrenching the way we did. That did occur later. One of the things that occurred by the late 70s was that the growth in restaurant chains had occurred to such a great degree in the 70s,
1: mm-hmm.
0: that the supply of the restaurant concepts kind of crossed paths, you might say, with a demand at that time on eating out.
1: Mm.
0: And so there are all kinds of chains that did develop in the 70s that by the 80s had pretty much disappeared. You can probably remember Mini Pearls and a variety of concepts that through that the 70s did expand rapidly, and by the 80s they were gone.
1: Yeah, oh, absolutely. There are a couple classic brands. Whatever happened to Howard Johnson's, right?
0: Yeah.
1: That's amazing. You know, folks, when we're listening to this story, and Cliff, I want to commend you for your honesty and openness with this. Folks, not everything was always smooth sailing for Sonic. But when we get back, we're going to find out right around that time when those 300 locations closed, they brought on an unlikely candidate that saved Sonic's downward spiral and turned them around into America's most successful drive-in restaurant business today. That man is our guest, Cliff Hudson. We're going to find out where Cliff came from. How did he get in this business? And boy, things took off from there for a while. We'll be back on Legends of Success right after this.
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1: You've got young entrepreneurs.

0: growers and students listening and they're just dying to get the one piece of wisdom, what advice do you have for them?
1: Well, for one thing, you never quit, and there's no substitute for hard work. Hard work is mandatory. And you have to be passionate about what you do. But what I love to talk about is I love to talk about fundamentals. You have to figure out what the fundamentals of your business are, and you have to execute them. And you have to have high morale. High morale comes from winning. Winning is a byproduct of executing fundamentals. And the other thing, I want to go back to what my Uncle Ciro told me. You have to do what you love. If you do what you love, the money will follow and happiness will follow.
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5: For 103.9 LI News Radio, I'm Jay Oliver. Police investigating if the shots were fired in a North Bayshore neighborhood yesterday afternoon. Investigators say three people got out of a car on Stein Drive before one of them fired into another vehicle and injuring a 21-year-old man. Police say the shooting was not random and the victim was taken to a hospital with injuries that were non-life-threatening. A Levittown teenager has been extradited from Virginia that faced charges in a shooting on a Manhattan-bound A train. Prosecutors say 19-year-old Matthew Rodriguez shot a 15-year-old in the neck and the back during a fight involving a 16-year-old co-defendant in April. Rodriguez arrested in Virginia on May 21st, now faces charges, and that would include attempted murder, assault, and criminal possession of a weapon. For 103.9 LI News Radio, I'm Jay Oliver. Today's news update brought to you by the Town of Islip Industrial Development Agency, where Long Island gets down to business.
6: ABC News, I'm Chuck Sievertson. Two people are being sought in connection with a mass shooting over the weekend in Toledo, Ohio. ABC's Pierre Thomas.
7: When the shooting stops, 12 people caught in the crossfire, ranging in age from 14 to 61. Two initially listed in critical condition.
8: Everybody trying to find their kids.
9: There was quite a few people that need help. You know, it's a crazy sight to see.
7: The shooters fleeing the scene.
6: That at an annual festival. The New York Knicks watch party outside Madison Square Garden is canceled for Game 3 of the NBA Final because President Trump is planning to attend the games, says the NYPD. Security is being boosted by federal and local law enforcers. Iran and Israel say they have stopped attacks after President Trump told Israeli Prime Minister Netanyahu not to retaliate for the latest Iranian attacks. An offshore magnitude 7.8 earthquake hit the southern Philippines today, killing at least 35 people, injuring more than 140 others, officials say. This is ABC News.
10: From the LI News Radio Weather Center. As we end the evening, we'll have clear skies, overnight low around 49. As we end the Tuesday, lots of sunshine with a high near 80. Tuesday night, partly cloudy skies with an overnight low around 59. For Wednesday, a chance of rain. Thunderstorms also possible in the afternoon. Partly sunny skies and a high near 80. Wednesday night, chance of showers. Rain likely, possibly a thunderstorm overnight. Mostly cloudy skies at a low around 65. From the LI News Weather Center, I'm Chris Keith.
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17: Sonic Drive-In is America's number one drive-in restaurant business, and our guest today is Cliff Hudson, the chairman and CEO. And you know, folks, it's not always, you never see a chart that goes straight up with anything. There were setbacks. We're talking about 1981 to 84, there was a close down, a shutdown of 300 of their locations. And this is about the time you were coming in and got on board. Now, what was your background, Cliff, and how did you get on board with Sonic?
18: Well, a little bit different path than many people might get into our industry, whether franchising or the restaurant business. I was a business lawyer, and I was in private practice, and I was pursuing the company as a client. I had a former neighbor who was an officer, a senior officer of Sonic, and I was doing my best to see what I could do to get some legal business for my law firm from Sonic.
17: Mm-hmm.
18: In the process of trying to hustle them, so to speak, I didn't realize it, but I was getting hustled.
17: I love it.
18: I met the new CEO and talked to a number of people, and at the finish line they said, well, what we want is we want you to come in with our new management team and head up the legal affairs of the business. So in 1984, that's what I ended up doing.
17: Well, and also in 1984, you're like near the end of closing down 300 locations. Were you thinking, am I jumping on a sinking ship here?
18: Well, you know, there's a little broader story there too. That I think, first of all, I was about 29 years old, and if I'd have been 10 years older, I probably would have had a little bit more concern. But the fact is, I was also practicing law in Oklahoma City in 1984, and it was a couple of years into an enormous oil bust, and so a business practice was almost becoming a bankruptcy practice.
17: Wow.
18: So the appeal of a company that was new, young management team, the CEO was 36 years old, I was 29, and the appeal of this new young management team coming in place probably had a different appeal than it would have had in a more vibrant economic environment, frankly.
17: That's quite intriguing. So you were used to doing turnarounds or seeing companies that were failing, so you kind of cut your teeth from that in the oil industry, so that didn't scare you so much to join Sonic.
18: Probably didn't scare me so much, but also seeing so many of these struggling companies in the area kind of gave me a different perspective about the quality of this company. But
17: sure.
18: As I said, I was also 29, and to some degree, you had no kids at the time and little debt, and I think your appreciation of what the risks where they were involved is very different than it might have been 10 or 15 years later.
17: And Cliff, now you were a practicing attorney, you were practicing in law, and you're joining this business. Now, obviously, they recruited you to be general counsel, in-house general counsel. I would fathom to say that you didn't go to school in college or have a background in business. It was probably more history or something like that. Did you even have an interest in going into business when you were growing up?
18: Well, no. When I was growing up, though my father was an entrepreneur, I didn't really see myself going that path, wasn't sure what path I would go. And as a matter of fact, my undergraduate degree was in history and studied a fair amount of European history and languages. And when I went to law school, originally thought I might go into international law. I took my degree from Georgetown University and studied a fair amount of international law. It was only the latter half of law school that in taking corporation, tax, securities law, and getting some practical experience that I started saying, this business law area is something I actually enjoy more than I ever would have imagined. So that the engagement in business, yes, some of it, some angle of it through law practice, but most of what I picked up in business ultimately, other than some, I think, intuitive and leadership skills developed as a younger person, most of the business acumen picked up was on-the-job training once joining Sonic.
17: I love it. I love it. And, you know, we hear this from so many of our guests, and there really is no school to become a chairman or CEO, is there, except
18: no.
17: on-the-job training.
18: Yeah, you've got it. It is every CEO job is different because of the company and because of the individual and the team. And it really is a circumstance or development that's peculiar to the circumstance.
17: I love it. I absolutely love it. Now, folks, I want to give a couple of stats here that Cliff joined. You know, he was recruiting business from them. Instead, they recruited him. And during Cliff's tenure, and this wasn't Cliff alone, and he'll be the first to admit this, but during his tenure, the average profit per location went from $78,000 to $150,000, average sales from $602,000 per location to $1.1 million, and system-wide sales $880 million to $3 billion, and a market cap of their common stock from $185 million to $2 billion. Now, my question is, you join as general counsel, and you join a couple guys who are sharp executives. What was the first thing you're going to do with these 300 losses to start turning it around? There had to be a fire drill that you were taking part in.
18: Yeah, our turnaround in the 80s was on two tracks, but I should give a quick response to the numbers that you mentioned. The nice thing about the numbers you mentioned, those literally do track my 11 years as CEO of the company, so I'll take some fairly direct responsibility for those.
17: Uh-huh.
18: However, the numbers have been good for, you know, almost 20 years now, and in those, if you go back to those mid-80s, there was a CEO, Steve Lind, at the time, and there was Chief Operating Officer Vern Stewart. And both the strategy development between the two of them, but more of the implementation on Vern's part, really were responsible for the turnaround in the 80s. Your question about, you know, we must have been looking at a lot of some serious fire drills, fire sales, et cetera,
17: sure,
18: throughout time, in fact, was correct. The turnaround was really on two tracks. One was, how do we put in place the infrastructure that the system lacked for purchasing programs, purchasing and distribution of food and paper, marketing programs, capital investment across the system, and then a turnaround of a company store group that simply wasn't working well at all. That was one track. The second track was we had a bunch of non-income producers, a lot of poor assets that we needed to move out. Frankly, as general counsel of the company, I was somewhat more focused on the second group about how to help structure deals to move out assets that weren't producing income for us and get liabilities off of our balance sheet to the extent possible.
17: Mm-hmm.
18: Steve and Vern were more focused on the purchasing, distribution, marketing, capital investment programs for the system.
17: Can the lack of knowing a core business operation, so you come into Sonic, you weren't in Sonic previous, can the lack of the knowledge of a business be an advantage, Cliff?
18: Well, in some ways, I think if you're creative, ambitious, and got a lot of energy, you don't know, you know, what to do. You don't know what not to do, I should say.
17: Yes.
18: And so you're perhaps more creative and wide open about how to get some things done and just reach a finish line. For me, coming in at age 29 into this circumstance and having a lot of energy and wanting to make an impact, in a business where there are very few internal management processes defined,
17: sure,
18: and it's a boy, you can just grab a hold, take responsibility, and drive a lot of results. It was a very stimulating environment in which to be able to ply my trade, so to speak. So I had a pretty fun time, almost from a seat of the pants standpoint in the business.
17: I love it. You roll up your shirt sleeves and you made it happen. You guys dug in. When we get back, we'll find out more about the growth of Sonic. Folks, we learned probably more from the setbacks than we do the successes. Cliff Hudson, the chairman of Sonic, is sharing those with us today. We'll be back right after this.
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0: We're visiting today with Cliff Hudson, the chairman and CEO of America's number one leading and largest drive-in restaurant business. And next week, folks, we're going to meet Ronald Buddy McLean, who started flipping burgers at Sonic in his 20s, in his early 20s, and now he recently made a deal for his 100th Sonic location. An incredible success story. Today we got the corporate story, and next week we're going to hear about one of these operators who started at the bottom and definitely worked at the top. Cliff, before we took a break, we're talking about in the early 80s, getting into the mid-80s, terrible attrition, 300 locations shutting down. You join in, you've got a team, you and a couple other executives. By the late 1980s, you're finally turning this thing around, okay? What happened, and where did you go next, and how did you get there?
18: Well, the turnaround was pretty significant in the late 80s. We had 3 years of double-digit, meaning in the teens, comparable store sales growth for the system. By 1990, the business was a completely different business than we had bought in 86 from a size and profitability standpoint.
0: Mm-hmm.
18: And our partners, who owned 50% of the business, were ready to exit. They were independent investors and had not intended to be there more than just a few years.
0: Mm-hmm.
18: The method we used to take them out of the business was a public stock offering in which we raised some capital for the company, but they also offered their stock to the public and left their ownership. That was 1991 when we were able to finally pull that off. The interesting thing about this transition, though, was we went from being a turnaround company where we're a very leveraged company, that a lot of things not working well, having to figure out how to grow this company with no more resources, but a lot of fixes of getting people to work together and so on. And we had developed that culture of getting pulled into overhead growth, and our view was, how can we do more with less, literally? Once we've been public and we were able to start growing, we didn't have that debt anymore, the turnaround was complete, we wanted to grow, but we didn't change our management team, we didn't change our culture and our outlook, we weren't mindful of that shift. And so as we tried to start growing, 91, 92, 93, but still get pulled into overhead growth, et cetera, the fact is we didn't do it. We didn't pull it off. 91, 92, 93, we actually saw our growth rate decline substantially.
0: Mm-hmm.
18: Our stock went sideways from 92 to 94, even 95. So a very painful period of time where we had to figure out how to change our culture, went through some management changes, started investing in people, built a mid-level management team, and finally, by the mid-90s, then it really got off with a different growth rate than we had for the first part of the 90s.
0: Our guest today is Cliff Hudson, the chairman and CEO of Sonic Drive-In, America's leading drive-in restaurant chain. We'll be back right after this.
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0: We're back on Legends of Success. Our guest is Cliff Hudson. Cliff, you know, what I'm hearing here is you've got to be adaptable to changing times.
18: Yes, that's exactly right. The 80s was about putting programs in place that the system lacked. The 90s became much more about new programs on from product standpoint of implementing these products across the system, of increased marketing expenditures, really just an investment in growth that we had not done in the 80s. And once we began doing that in the 90s, the picture changed quite a bit.
0: Well, also, you personally ascended in the company. I believe by 93 or so, you were chief operating officer. In 95, you were named CEO. Am I correct?
18: Yes, that's right. Before 93, probably had some of the responsibilities without the authority.
0: Mm-hmm.
18: And then by 93, became chief operating officer. In 95, chief executive officer of the company. You've got it. That's right.
0: Well, Cliff, I mean, through all these changes and all these cutbacks, and you look at over the years, how do you continue to keep all the people on board and share a vision and say, don't jump the ship, we're going to make this thing fly? I mean,
18: yeah.
0: How do you do that?
18: Well, the fun thing about our business, with the restaurant business, but franchising business, we create a lot of opportunity for a lot of people. We share in the ownership. All of our corporate employees receive stock options.
0: Mm-hmm.
18: The stores that we own, all of the managers and supervisors have equity ownership, shared profits in the drive-in store level and on a supervisory basis. And then, of course, the franchisees are entrepreneurs and own their own operations. So it's a real ownership-driven culture, an opportunity for individuals to make a strong impact on their own business or their broader brand. So there's a lot of passion with a lot of folks that really serve with that kind of a team approach with our management team, a collaborative approach internally and with our franchisees. involving them in the planning and strategy development for our business. It's a good way to keep people very plugged in and wanting the thing to succeed. So we've sustained for a number of years a pretty good management team.
17: Well, it must be good management team. When you take a guy like our next week's guest, and I don't want to give away his whole story that I've researched, but take a guy like Buddy McClain. Buddy told me on a phone conversation he credits two people, you being one of them, as being his greatest mentors in his business career and his life. So how do you take a guy like Buddy McClain? Take one of your operators like Buddy. Buddy started out flipping hamburgers. He owns 100 locations. What makes him so special that he stayed with Sonic? Something had to intrigue him and drive him.
18: Well, I think in Buddy's case, one of the things, and a key thing, I think with any entrepreneur, but also probably a key life lesson as well, Buddy has fantastic perseverance. He has a philosophy and orientation towards inclusion in his business, allowing co-ownership by a whole lot of people, et cetera. But his perseverance, staying with things on a single drive-in, staying with development of new drive-ins, staying with a strategy and a turnaround of a business as he's acquired stores at times that were underperforming, really perseverance is just a key personality element and a key characteristic of any group that's going to succeed.
17: Well, he is a real Horatio Alger story. And folks, don't miss next week's edition when we bring Buddy on. You'll hear a tremendous success story. What drives Cliff Hudson? Cliff, you're chairman and CEO of a multi-billion dollar company, 3,200 locations. What's your passion? What drives you?
18: Well, I'd say what drives me to the greatest extent is working to help create opportunity for people. I really enjoy this at Sonic. I enjoy it for our corporate employees. I enjoy it for creating return for our shareholders. I enjoy it seeing people like Buddy McClain succeed enormously over the year. There's really no greater satisfaction than I get out of that kind of successful experience that other people can have.
17: Well, that must be pretty obvious. Do you have a number of people like Buddy that have that many locations?
18: Buddy's one of our larger franchisees, probably our fourth largest franchisee or franchise group.
17: Mm-hmm.
18: But we have, our system is made up of multi-unit operators, and it's made up of really success story after success story, people who came in oftentimes as managers of individual drive-ins or very small group operators who have built very successfully over the years and have become just enormously successful. You could call them small business operators. In many cases, they're not. But these are, our system is filled with success story after success story.
17: You may want to write a book, seriously, about all these success stories and package them in a one Sonic success story book. It's success story after success story.
18: Yeah.
17: And I think it'd be a great lesson. Do you go to universities? You lecture? Do you help kids out yourself?
18: Well, probably do that in different ways. There are opportunities and plenty of requests to talk to, you know, business schools or high schools, one sort or another. But in terms of creating opportunity in the education piece, my engagement is greater on the on public schools.
17: Mm-hmm.
18: in our headquarters city of Oklahoma City, very involved in public education there. As a matter of fact, a turnaround of a struggling urban school system, and co-chairing a campaign to raise over $500 million to rebuild the school system. And we've had over about a five-year period very good success of rebuilding new transportation, technology applied in the district, improving academic performance, new financial systems, really just a complete rebuilding of that public education system. And so, again, I put that very much in the category of helping create opportunity for people, because if young people don't have good educations, their opportunity is going to be significantly limited.
17: Cliff, isn't it almost, and I commend you for this, but do you agree with me that when someone such as yourself or a Buddy McClain, when you ascend to a level of success, you really do have a moral and ethical obligation to give back and replenish and help others come along.
18: I think that's right, and I think I hope people who achieve that level of success recognize what you just indicated. But at the same time, I think you can also come to the view, it's yes, you have an obligation, but I think it's also the case that the base that helped build your own business, in our case, the very smart people that are involved in technology, the very smart people that are involved in education,
17: mm-hmm.
18: They're involved in marketing or finance or whatever, if we don't have a broad base of population that is brought on that have good education, et cetera, businesses like ours won't succeed in the long run. So it's for the health of the community and it's for the health of the economy that we can make that investment in our communities.
17: As always with our favorite guests, we've run out of time rapidly. And I just want to thank you for the gift of your time, Cliff. I know you've must have benefited an awful lot of people and inspired them as well.
18: Well, I hope so. I know I've been an enormous beneficiary of our business and thankful to a lot of people who have helped that occur.
17: Well, we thank you for the gift of time, and I hope the listeners, I know a lot of them got a lot out of it, and I thank you so much.
18: Happy to be with you.
17: Folks, we've run out of time so quickly. I want to thank you for joining us today. You've been listening to Legends of Success. I'm John Resnick. We'll see you next week.
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10: For 103.9 LI News Radio, I'm Jay Oliver. Legendary music agent Dennis Arf has been inducted into the Long Island Music and Entertainment Hall of Fame. Arf has been Billy Joel's agent for nearly 50 years, and Joel was there Saturday night to support him during the Billy Joel Symposium and the weekend event celebrating Joel's music legacy and influence, with speakers and events continuing all through last night. A Levittown teen is extradited from Virginia, facing charges now to shoot on a Manhattan-bound A-train. Prosecutors say Matthew Rodriguez shot a 15-year-old in the neck and the back during a fight involving a 16-year-old co-defendant back in April. Rodriguez arrested in Virginia. That was May 21st. Now faces charges including attempted murder, assault, and criminal possession of a weapon. For 103.9 LI News Radio, I'm Jay Oliver. Today's news update brought to you by the Town of Islip Industrial Development Agency, where Long Island gets down to business.
11: ABC News, I'm Chuck Sievertson. Iran and Israel say they have stopped attacks even as the Israeli Prime Minister defied President Trump. ABC's Jonathan Carl.
12: The president did an interview with the Financial Times, and he said that Benjamin Netanyahu would have to go along with whatever peace deal he gets with Iran. He won't have any choice. I call the shots. But despite all of that, Israel obviously went on and attacked Iran.
11: Ukraine saying Russian drones hit a nuke fuel storage facility. ABC's Ian Panel in Moscow.
13: Ukraine made its presence felt, striking twice in a matter of 4 days there. We saw plumes of black smoke emerging over the St. Petersburg skyline. And then, of course, we've seen ongoing Russian strikes inside Ukraine.
11: 2 people are sought in a weekend mass shooting in Toledo, Ohio. 12 people injured. An offshore 7.8 earthquake hit the southern Philippines today, killing at least 35. This is ABC News.
15: From the LI News Radio Weather Center, as we end the evening, we'll have clear skies, overnight low around 49. As we end the Tuesday, lots of sunshine with a high near 80. Tuesday night, partly cloudy skies with an overnight low around 59. For Wednesday, a chance of rain. Thunderstorms also possible in the afternoon. Partly sunny skies and a high near 80. Wednesday night, chance of showers. Rain likely, possibly a thunderstorm overnight. Mostly cloudy skies at a low around 65. From the LI News Weather Center, I'm Chris Keith.
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23: 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And delivering common sense for the American people. 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
30: All right, Monday, June the 8th, hour number two underway. A couple of quick headlines for you. The Trump administration planning to revoke the citizenship of 17 U.S. citizens accused of immigration fraud, expanding its unprecedented denaturalization campaign. That, according to CBS News today. Over at the Naval Observatory in Washington, you'll hear some clucking pretty soon. Not the usual political clucking, but it will be from the chickens who will be living in the backyard of Vice President J.D. Vance. The Vance family getting a flock for the fresh eggs from one chicken farmer to another. Mr. Vice President, you will not regret bringing these ladies into your life. It's a great hobby. Speaking of, egg prices have plummeted, and I mean absolutely cratered. Now, do you remember when Democrats spent all day long screeching about the price of eggs? Elizabeth Warren even claimed that Big Egg was gouging the American people. Corporate greed, Elizabeth Warren said. Not the fact that the Biden administration had ordered the killing of millions upon millions of birds. Democrat pundit after pundit took to the airwaves to decry the price of eggs. How could Trump and his big egg cronies be doing this to us? Well, at any rate, I guess the big corporations decided to stop being greedy. National egg prices are down 98% since last March. No word from Elizabeth Warren on her old talking points. Capitol Hill, the fight to renew FISA has taken a rough turn. That's the Foreign Intelligence Surveillance Act. The Senate's blocked a three-year extension deal. This expires on June 12th. What is FISA? What is Section 702? Well, it's a major counterterrorism tool that permits spying on foreign threats located outside the United States by monitoring digital communications. Now, the main domestic controversy is that sometimes this tool sweeps up data of Americans who are communicating with these foreign terrorist targets. Why did the deal collapse? Well, a number of senators, all the Democrats, and a few Republicans are protesting President Trump's appointment of businessman Bill Pulte as acting director of national intelligence. They say he lacks the requisite experience for the job. We're going to be following this FISA renewal story all week, just 4 days to go. It would be a huge mistake to let this tool lapse and for the United States to take its eyes off the terrorists who wish us harm, of which there are many. Let's stay with Capitol Hill. Our next guest, Indiana Congressman Marlon Stutzman. Marlon is here. You have a major new resolution pertaining to the U.S.-Israeli alliance. We've been talking about U.S. and Israel relations today as we look at what's going on with Iran and that latest news. Marlon, tell us about this resolution. What's in it? Why did you file it?
0: Yeah, Scott, great to be with you. Thanks for having me. You know, as you look around the world today and we look at the allies of the United States, in some cases we look at, of course, Europe. Europe has always been some of our greatest allies. Great Britain was one of our greatest allies. But, you know, a lot of these European countries have gone woke. You look at the, of course, Asia. We have friends and a lot of friendlies in Eastern Europe and in parts of Asia because of China and because of Russia that continue to be threats to those countries around those parts of the world. But Israel has become one of our strongest allies, not just militarily, but also economically. And of course, you know, there's a lot of anti-Semitism that's growing in the world today, and even here at home in America, that's saying, you know, that Israel is controlling the United States. Israel is, you know, pulling President Trump into Iran, things like that. And I tell you, I always tell people, if you know President Trump makes his own decisions. And so a couple of us have been talking about the relationship between the United States and Israel and this $3.8 billion that we give to Israel every year under the last 10-year memorandum of understanding is coming up for renewal. And Israel's economy has...
30: Let me stop you right there, because I think this is an important point. It's $3.8 billion. What does that money go for? Because I think there's a lot of misinformation about what we do with Israel, what this money is for. Can you just illuminate that a little bit about how this money gets deployed and why it's actually good for the United States?
0: Yeah, you know, great question, because, you know, out of the $3.8 billion, about 90% of it comes back to the United States, whether it's to buy planes, whether it's to buy military equipment, services, software. It's to buy those anti-aircraft technology that we develop. And, you know, and the United States and the technology in Israel really does work closely together. We work with them because they live in a very rough neighborhood. You know, the Iron Dome, the technology that was created to protect Israel is the same technology that we now use as we develop Golden Dome to protect the United States. And so that money comes back to the United States. So I would even argue that the $3.8 billion is not something that we just give away to them and let them use on woke programs like in a lot of cases. But the United States and Israel's relationship has grown strong. And Israel is saying to us, we want to stand on our own 2 feet. Prime Minister Netanyahu went on 60 Minutes a couple of weeks ago and says, hey, we don't need the $3.8 billion. Let's move to a more formal, normal relationship where we have a trade agreement, where we have a defense agreement. And yet also the Abraham Accords is also a huge benefit. President Trump has been the strongest negotiator, the strongest diplomat in the Middle East. The Middle East is changing in front of our eyes because of a strong president right here at home in the United States. And it's just incredible to see how the Middle East is changing. And Israel saying, look, we don't need the money. My resolution just simply says next MOU that we craft between our two countries, we eliminate the aid and we move towards trade and trade agreements and defense agreements.
30: Are you worried, though, that the resolution could be interpreted as anti-relationship here? I mean, I'm one of the people that thinks that it's basically right now in the defense of Western civilization. It's the United States and Israel, and a lot of other people have fallen off that wagon. Are you worried this is going to be misinterpreted out there as, you know, well, is the United States backing away from, frankly, its strongest partner when it comes to standing up to these radical Islamic terrorists who wish us so much harm?
0: Well, I definitely could see that, and that's why we've been trying to get out on front of this and say, look, you know, this is something that I work very closely with Ambassador Leiter from Israel with Ambassador Huckabee, who just put out a post on X last week and saying the next MOU needs to move from aid to trade, is not going to have that funding there. I went over to Israel and sat across the table from Prime Minister Netanyahu and said, look, you said this. Is this the direction that we can go? And he said, absolutely. So the way I see it is if your best friend says, hey, I don't need the $100, you know, the supplement that you're giving me every week for my rent, and you can keep that money because I've got a good job and I'm supporting myself, why wouldn't we do that? If you're a budget hawk, we're saving money. If you're pro-Israel, you're then, of course, realizing that Israel has grown to be a strong nation to support itself. But also I believe that the arrangements that we have between our countries within the private sector are going to continue to help both of our countries grow economically, and that'll support both of our countries well above what that $3.8 billion does.
30: Congressman Marlon Stutzman of Indiana is our guest. So with working with the ambassador from Israel to the United States, who's a great friend of the show, he comes on and often with us, and Ambassador Huckabee, can I assume that the buy-in, and you met with Netanyahu, do you have buy-in, I guess, at the top levels of both governments for this? And if the answer to that is yes, are we going to see this on the floor of the House pretty soon?
0: Yeah, I'm hoping so. You know, I've, of course, been talking with Speaker Mike Johnson, who likes the direction. Of course, Leader Steve Scalise likes the direction. Spoke to folks over at the State Department. They're working on this. So the MOU comes due in 2027. And one of the things that Prime Minister Netanyahu said is he wants to do this during this Congress, during this presidency with President Trump, because he doesn't want this to, you know, to linger on, not knowing what the next Congress or administration looks like after 2028. Because, you know, we're seeing the anti-Semitism grow in the Democrat Party. That never used to be there, Scott. One of the things that always I was amazed at how Congress really stuck together on two issues, and that was the support for veterans and the support for Israel. But that's gone because of the anti-Semitism that has grown in the Democrat Party. So it's important for us to do it the way that we want to do it, rather than letting people who would be against Israel doing it.
30: I think that's the critical issue here, is this relationship needs to be handled on the terms of people who understand the value of it, and not on the terms of people who think somehow in this post-October the 7th world that Israel is somehow the bad guy, which is crazy, but that's what they think. Congressman Marlon Stutzman of Indiana is our guest. He's going to hold through the break. More with him after this. 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
18: 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And are any of them legitimate? We'll try to dive into the bottom of that electoral cesspool. Wish us luck. The snorkels are on. We're ready to go. Big Monday episode of Fox Across America. 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
30: Welcome back to the show. Newsmaker today, Congressman Marlon Stutzman of Indiana, sticking around. Congressman, thanks for your time today. I want to talk about the economy a little bit. I'm not sure this got as much notice as it should have, but the latest jobs report came out while I was gone, And the U.S. economy added 172,000 jobs in May. The unemployment rate was 4.3%. 115,000 jobs in April. 178,000 jobs in March. We've had 3 months in a row of really blockbuster jobs reports. From where you sit in Indiana, how is the U.S. economy doing? We got Democrats out here saying we're in an economic Armageddon. I got 3 months of jobs reports, yeah, among other things, telling me something is going right. Where are you on it?
0: Yeah, you know what? You're right, Scott. I mean, there has not been enough attention on these jobs reports, because what we're seeing is that, you know, the jobs numbers keep going up. I come from a district with a lot of manufacturing, and while there's been some volatility, of course, around tariffs and now gas prices, I think the gas prices is what, you know, probably affects all of us psychologically, but the under

0: I think that's going to benefit us as Republicans. You know, President Trump is working hard to get a resolution related to Iran to bring some stability to the gas markets, which I think we'll get there. In fact, once that's stabilized, with Venezuela and Alaska, we're going to have such a great supply of gas and oil. But we, you know, we're trying to do something quicker than, sooner than later. But overall, I think the economy is in a very strong spot.
1: Do you think the House Republicans, though, need to do a little more on the economic front this summer? Are we looking at, I mean, I'm seeing some reports of a budget reconciliation 3.0. Obviously, there could be some priorities in there. Could there be tax cuts in our future here? What's your sort of view on where the Republicans should steer the economic conversation out of the House this summer?
0: Yeah, well, we have a big housing package that we passed out of the House. We're just waiting for the Senate to pass a final vote on that. And that's actually a strong bipartisan bill, but it's going to really give home builders some relief on regulations. It's going to keep these large investment firms out of single-family homes from driving up the price on single-family homes. And it's going to also deal with some permitting and zoning issues that can slow down. Obviously, interest rates are a big piece to all that. With the new Federal Reserve Chair, Kevin Warsh, I think that's going to have an impact. Housing is a big piece to all of this for us as Americans. That's part of the American dream. Interest rates are also going to affect auto buying and of course, credit cards as well. I think that was the one piece that I wish we would have done, had a little more focus on. President Trump actually, you know, threw that idea out there to cap credit cards at 10%. I don't know if we'll get it done this year or not, but I think it's still something that should be under consideration. Even though it's for 1 year, let's give consumers a cap for 1 year, give them some better buying power. So that's still on the table, but we need to get into this next reconciliation package so that way we can get some Republican policies passed. That's the only way we can get it passed, because we get no help from Democrats in the Senate outside of John Fetterman. Democrats are still fighting more for illegals than they are for the U.S. citizen.
1: 30 seconds here, Congressman. James Blair, one of the president's political gurus, tweeted out a chart that's gotten some notice. Current Cook Political Report ratings shows that Republicans are favored in 212 House seats, Democrats in just 205. That means Republicans would need to win just 6 of 18 toss-up races to hold the majority. Where are you? Are Republicans going to outkick their historical coverage here in the November midterm?
0: I think we are. And a couple of reasons. This is Akeem Jeffries' first time through a midterm compared to Nancy Pelosi. I think Nancy Pelosi had a better control over their messaging. The Democrat Party has now moved so far left, Marxist socialism. When I hear people saying from Jerusalem that they're going to put together a Pray for the Peace of New York campaign, it tells you where the Democrat Party is headed.
1: Congressman Marlon Stutzman of the Hoosier State, Indiana. Oh, we didn't get to it, and I got to take a break, but I guess you're going to have the Chicago Bears over in Indiana now, which is crazy. We'll talk about that next time. Two football teams in Indiana, none in Chicago. All right, we'll take a break. Come right back on the Scott Jennings Show after this.
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1: For 103.9 LI News Radio, I'm Jay Oliver. Knicks fans should expect tighter security around Madison Square Garden as President Donald Trump attends Game 3 of the NBA Finals. Reports say outdoor watch parties near the arena have been canceled and only ticket holders will be allowed in the restricted areas around MSG. Fans are being told to arrive early, avoid bringing bags, and expect Secret Service level screening, and that before entering. Long Beach now raising penalties for illegal fireworks as officials try to reduce fire risks, injuries, and noise complaints this summer. City Council approving fines of up to $15,000. That along with the possibility of up to 15 days in jail. Police say the city's dense neighborhoods make fireworks especially dangerous. Judges will have discretion, and that when deciding penalties. For 103.9 LI News Radio, I'm Jay Oliver. Today's news update brought to you by the Town of Islip Industrial Development Agency, where Long Island gets down to business.
2: ABC News, I'm Chuck Sievertson. Iran and Israel say they have stopped attacks even as the Israeli Prime Minister defied President Trump. ABC's Jonathan Carl.
3: The President did an interview with the Financial Times, and he said that Benjamin Netanyahu would have to go along with whatever peace deal he gets with Iran. He won't have any choice. I call the shots. But despite all of that, Israel obviously went on and attacked Iran.
2: Ukraine saying Russian drones hit a nuke fuel storage facility. ABC's Ian Panel in Moscow.
4: Ukraine made its presence felt, striking twice in the matter of 4 days there. We saw plumes of black smoke emerging over the St. Petersburg skyline. And then, of course, we've seen ongoing Russian strikes inside Ukraine.
2: Two people are sought in a weekend mass shooting in Toledo, Ohio. 12 people injured. An offshore 7.8 earthquake hit the southern Philippines today, killing at least 35. This is ABC News.
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10: Monday, June the 8th. Got a little breaking news alert from our friends over at Freespoke. By the way, Freespoke, you don't use it. It's a great search engine. You get views from across the spectrum, but One thing I found real value on Facebook, I don't keep a lot of notifications on my stuff. Like I was persuaded a while back to turn off notifications, and I largely have. But I do get breaking news notifications from Facebook. I got one in the commercial break. Gordon Wood, Pulitzer Prize winning historian of the American Revolution, is dead at the age of 92 after being hit by a car. He died on Sunday. He was in a supermarket parking lot in East Providence, Rhode Island, and I guess it was struck by a vehicle. He was professor emeritus at Brown University, and he was widely recognized for his books, The Creation of the American Republic and The Radicalism of the American Revolution. Very influential academic. Gordon Wood, Pulitzer Prize-winning historian of the American Revolution, dead at the age of 92, hit by a car at the market, and I learned that from our friends over at Free Spoke. Scott Jennings here on Salem. While I was gone, this blow-up over at CBS News happened. Scott Pelley, who many of you know from 60 Minutes, if you watch 60 Minutes, he's one of their main correspondents, I guess, was fired by Barry Weiss and the new leadership over there for, I guess, insubordination. I don't know what else you would call it, but Pelley went to a staff meeting last Monday and described Barry Weiss, the new head of CBS News, as, quote, unqualified. And she had put in charge of CBS. She had taken out the leadership of 60 Minutes and put in this guy, Bilton. He then stands up in the meeting and says he's not qualified either. And so Scott Pelley, who works there, shows up at a staff meeting and says, you're unqualified, you don't know what you're doing, I'm smart, you're stupid, I'm good looking, you're ugly, whatever. And he does this out in an open staff meeting. Well, he was terminated the next day. And the new head of 60 Minutes, Bilton, justified the firing by saying Pelley's, quote, performative display of hostility showed that, quote, you have no interest in contributing to the future success of the show or approaching my new tenure with an open mind to collaboration and progress. Scott Pelley went to a staff meeting at his place of business and crapped upon the bosses. Now, I don't care how famous you are. I don't care how rich you are. I don't care how tenured you are. There are some rules of the road for working for other people. One of them is you can't go to the meeting and be openly insubordinate and not expect some consequence. I mean, we all know that, right? I mean, any one of us, whether we're working in radio or TV or a factory or an accounting firm or a plumber or whatever, wherever you work, you can't go to the office and crap on the bosses and say, you're stupid, I'm smart. Scott Pelley did this and is like shocked that he was fired. He gave an interview this weekend to Lulu Garcia Navarro, who at the New York Times right now, Lulu, who I know, she's also does work on CNN. We're on all the time together. We're not of the same politics, but I got to tell you, and it's the New York Times, which you know I'm basically had it with, but I don't know if there's anybody doing better interviews in American media right now than Lulu. Lulu gets it out of you. Like, she asks you the right questions. And I think, honestly, in this interview that she has done, which I encourage you to listen to for her podcast at the New York Times, I think what she's done is she's given Scott Pelley enough rope to basically show the American people how out of touch he was, how condescending he is, how elitist he is, how absolutely ridiculous he is. But the most amazing thing that happened in this interview is after going to this meeting and crapping on the bosses, here's what Scott Pelley had to say about how surprised he was that he was fired. Cut 17.
11: But it really didn't occur to you that you could be fired after so many of your colleagues had been let go, after you'd had this, very contentious interaction with your new boss?
12: You know, some reporter I turned out to be. I just didn't connect the dots. I mean, was this meeting contentious? Yes, but 60 Minutes is known for two things. A ticking stopwatch and hard questions. Mm-hmm. And we ask ourselves those hard questions in the shop because they sharpen us and make us better.
10: Scott Pelley, who we are supposed to look at as some sort of arbiter of the truth, one of the smart people telling us how our world operates, an investigative journalist, had no idea that if you go to a meeting at your office and crap on your boss and tell them they are unqualified, had no idea that this could have an adverse impact on his employment status. He said other things that, I mean, it was banger after banger from Scott Pelley that Lulu got out of him. Let's listen to this one. This one is interesting. Look, I'm somebody who believes in the free press. I have my quibbles with certain outlets. A lot of outlets, actually. But I believe in the need for a strong, trusted free press. I believe in it. I work in it. I believe we have a deficit of trust in the media for a reason. It can be restored. It can only be restored if people begin to believe the press is telling the truth. Here is a comment from Pelley I want you to listen to. You tell me if he's committed to the same idea. Cut 19.
12: Our deadline was noon. It's now almost 5 o'clock. That's dangerous as hell. And so I decided that I wouldn't do those things. I wasn't going to get in a debate about it. I wasn't going to call Barry Weiss about it. I was just going to refuse to make those changes.
10: So what Pelley is talking about is his boss, Barry Weiss, who, regardless of what you think of Barry, is a smart person who knows journalism. She also worked at the New York Times. She started her own media company called the Free Press. She's hardly this MAGA conservative that everybody's screaming about. She's basically a middle-of-the-road, true journalist. That's what Barry Weiss is known for, putting out things that are true, asking the correct questions. She goes to the people at 60 Minutes with some questions about a story. And Pelley says, well, sorry, we're past the deadline, and I'm not going to miss a deadline for the sake of accuracy. Now ask yourself, does that increase trust in journalism, or does that decrease trust in journalism? Well, sorry, Barry Weiss, she asked questions too late in the process, so we're just going to go with what we have for the sake of speed, not for the sake of accuracy. Crazy. Let's listen to Cut 20.
12: You don't break a deadline. Now this is 4 hours after. That episode of 60 Minutes came within 19 minutes of not making air. The entire hour of 60 Minutes. It was the night of the Grammys. 60 Minutes was the lead into the Grammys. And we almost didn't have a broadcast. 19 minutes. I can't imagine that's ever happened before. And I pledged to myself at that time that no matter what Barry Weiss wanted to do in a story, I would never break the deadline again.
10: No matter what my boss wanted to do, I would never do it. Would never break a deadline. No matter what my boss said, no matter what good question Barry Weiss might have, no matter whether we can fully verify whether something is honest and thorough and accurate as we present it to the American people, I won't break a deadline. I mean, think about what's being communicated here. That 60 Minutes, with Scott Pelley involved, would give you information that might be false, that might not be full, that might not be the whole story, that might not be accurate, but oh, we met our deadline. Our deadline for what? Our deadline for putting something on the air. Putting what on the air? Something that's inaccurate? Something that's biased? Something that doesn't tell you the full story? I mean, that's what I'm hearing, is that to them, that ticking stopwatch matters more than, is this information false? fully accurate. And he has no idea why the American people have a problem with the media institutions right now. Here's more from Pelley. Cut 15.
12: Newsrooms are sort of like the military or the police or the beautiful people at the FDNY down the street. It is a life-threatening job in many instances. And very strong bonds, very emotional bonds are found or are developed in that kind of setting. And to have people running CBS News who don't know that, have never felt that, and don't understand it is a tragedy I never expected to see.
10: I don't even know what he is trying to say there, because he got fired for insubordination. He assumes that his bosses don't know anything about the nature of journalism. Do you think most Americans agree with that statement, by the way? Do they equate journalism with firefighters or members of the military or police officers? I'm not sure that's true. One more from Pelley. Cut 16.
12: These bonds are pretty tight. And when somebody wipes out, murders a large number of your family members, people are hurt and shocked in disbelief and just desperate for some explanation. And as you and I sit here today, there still has been none.
10: So he calls people being fired for insubordination, he equates that to murder. To murder. And he says, well, I still don't know why I was fired. Let me explain it to you in terms that perhaps even you can understand. You were fired because you were insubordinate and you clearly have no idea what the purpose of your job is. That's the cleanest, clearest explanation of what happened to Scott Pelley. And this side, look, I'm sure he'll be on Substack and this guy will be, you know, the next Keith Olbermann within the next 12 months. But this arrogance, this feigning ignorance about what happened, why it happened, why you were in the wrong, and these are the people we trust to bring us information? Unbelievable. Quick word from our friends at Chapter. Here's the word. The word is Medicare. Medicare is complicated. Medicare, they make it complicated on purpose. 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These guys know what they're doing. Wrap up the show when we come back. It's Scott on Salem. 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
10: Oh, it's good to be back at the office. 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By the way, I'll be over at CNN this afternoon, joining Jake Tapper on the lead. And then later tonight, I believe I am due to talk to Caitlin Collins. Her show is at 9 Eastern. So a couple of CNN appearances coming up, and I'll be back on the air really the rest of the week on CNN. Got a lot of work to do. And I guess one of the things we'll be talking about this week, we got the primaries coming up. We're in the primary season. So what do we have tomorrow? Let's see. We've got the primaries in Maine. We got Nazi tattoo guy, Plattner. He, I guess, is likely to win, although the governor there, Janet Mills, is still on the ballot. I got a couple of other races in Maine going on. Got some stuff going on in Nevada. South Carolina. We haven't really interviewed any of the Republicans running for governor of South Carolina. It's interesting down there. Nancy Mace is in that race. Ralph Norman is in that race. But just in the last few days, Lieutenant Governor Pamela Yvette picked up the endorsement of President Trump, and she's also supported by the current governor, Henry McMaster. It seems likely to me that she would make a run. I think we're headed for a runoff there. It's a big primary. Also, the Attorney General Alan Wilson is in that down there. So, anyway, it's a big ticket night in the Republican party there in South Carolina to see who's going to succeed Henry McMaster. One other thing that crossed my desk. I don't think this is getting enough attention. Maybe it's because it doesn't fit the narrative. Constantly, we're being told we have a poverty problem, an inequality problem, and a lack of government spending problem. Like they say, we got to spend more. We'll fix these things. But honestly, I think the biggest issue is just that we're retreating from work. Here's some new numbers that crossed my desk today. Over the last year, by the way, this comes from the Agriculture Secretary Brooke Rollins. I ought to get your attention. Over the last year, roughly 4.3 million Americans have left the food stamp program. Now, if you look at the coverage of this, you'd think this was some sort of catastrophe. But I think we ought to ask the obvious question. Is this really bad news? When this many millions of people no longer need government assistance. The food stamp rolls had ballooned during the pandemic, and they frankly had just never returned to normal. In January of 2025, when Donald Trump took office, 43 million Americans were on food stamps. 43 million, 12% of the country. Now, we're down to about 38.5 million. Does this sound catastrophic? Maybe you think it does. Maybe you're thinking, gosh, we can't take that many people off, because that would take us back to numbers not seen since 2019. I don't think anybody was arguing that America was collapsing in 2019 when we had 38-plus million people on food stamps. What happened here? Well, first of all, I think some people are getting jobs in the private sector. That's number one. This isn't supposed to be a lifestyle. It's supposed to be a bridge. Number two, I think the Trump administration and the Republicans went back to an old-fashioned concept. That is, if you're able-bodied and you're not taking care of children and you're receiving assistance from fellow taxpayers, you need to start looking for a job. You need to start trying to train for a job. Or you need to even volunteer, not 40 hours a week, not a full-time, 20 hours. You got to try to do something. I think people are starting to internalize that we're not going to be a country where everybody sits at home and draws checks from the government, gets on these programs, and considers that to be case closed for me. I made it onto food stamps. I got onto Medicaid. Now I can just sit here for the rest of my life. That kind of was an attitude. Republicans say, you know what? If you're not taking care of others, you're not disabled, if you're an able-bodied person, you need to start thinking about taking care of yourself, being a productive member of our society. These work requirements kick in pretty soon. But I think people are starting to prepare for it. And I think taxpayers, by the way, are going to sign up for this. I think voters are fine with it. I think they were fine with it under Clinton when he did it. I think they'll be fine with it now. I think these numbers from the Agriculture Department getting us back to 2019 levels ought to be a template for the rest of government. Government spending is nowhere near where it was in 2019. We've never come back from all this extra spending from the pandemic. Boy, do we need to. That's all for today. More tomorrow. Scott Jennings on Salem. Common sense for the American people. 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
18: Hey, it's Scott Jennings. 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
1: For 103.9 LI News Radio, I'm Jay Oliver. Police investigating if the shots were fired in a North Bayshore neighborhood yesterday afternoon. Investigators say three people got out of a car on Stein Drive before one of them fired into another vehicle and injuring a 21-year-old man. Police say the shooting was not random and the victim was taken to a hospital with injuries that were non-life-threatening. A Levittown teenager has been extradited from Virginia that faced charges in a shooting on a Manhattan-bound A train. Prosecutors say 19-year-old Matthew Rodriguez shot a 15-year-old in the neck and the back during a fight involving a 16-year-old co-defendant in April. Rodriguez, arrested in Virginia on May 21st, now faces charges. And that would include attempted murder, assault, and criminal possession of a weapon. For 103.9 LI News Radio, I'm Jay Oliver. Today's news update brought to you by the Town of Islip Industrial Development Agency, where Long Island gets down to business.
2: ABC News, I'm Chuck Sievertson. With excitement high ahead of tonight's third game of the NBA Final in New York, the Knicks watch party outside Madison Square Garden is being moved. This because President Trump is planning to attend the game, says the NYPD. Matt McCool with the Secret Service.
20: You will see Secret Service police and special agents, transportation security officers, federal air marshals, and the NYPD and NYPD officers throughout the area.
2: The Knicks lead the series 2-0 for the San Antonio Spurs. An 18-year-old has been taken into custody for questioning, police say, in the mass shooting over the weekend in Toledo, Ohio. 12 people were injured. Two people have life-threatening injuries after a shooting at Kaiser Medical Offices in San Jose, California, police say. President Trump trying to keep his ceasefire negotiations with Iran from collapsing. Iran and Israel say they have stopped attacks since Trump talked to Israeli Prime Minister Benjamin Netanyahu. This is ABC News.
21: From the LI News Radio Weather Center. As we end the evening, we'll have clear skies, overnight low around 49. As we end the Tuesday, lots of sunshine with a high near 80. Tuesday night, partly cloudy skies with an overnight low around 59. For Wednesday, a chance of rain. Thunderstorms also possible in the afternoon. Partly sunny skies and a high near 80. Wednesday night, chance of showers. Rain likely, possibly a thunderstorm overnight. Mostly cloudy skies at a low around 65. From the LI News Weather Center, I'm Chris Keith.
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28: 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This is personal injury attorney Ken Auerbach from Cartier Bernstein Auerbach in Steinberg, and I'm here with my great associate and co-host, Emily Graf. Emily, how are you today?
27: I'm doing well, Ken. How are you?
28: Oh, I'm doing just peachy. We'll talk about the Knicks in a second.
27: Yes.
28: I'm very happy about that. And there's some other things we got to talk about, happy about. And there's some things I'm not happy about, too. So
27: that's true.
28: We'll have to hit those things and all those things. It's really important. Well, welcome back to our program, folks. You're on our program from no fault of your own. And as you know, it's our goal to continue to give you an insider's view of bringing in, proceeding with various types of personal injury actions through the negligence of some third party. And we're going to continue to do that. And over the years, we've talked about car accidents, trip and slip and falls, construction accidents, medical malpractice, dental malpractice, dog bites, nursing home neglect, products liability, and really many, many other circumstances where someone is injured as a result of someone's negligence and serious injuries that occurred, and our intent and how do we get justice for that person. And hopefully we've helped you. We've given you information. A lot of you folks will reach out to us and tell us that you heard us on the radio. And even if you didn't have something just then, you were thinking about us because you felt like we gave you information. And by having that information, it gave you the idea of, hey, this might be something that you can get fairly and justly compensated for because you've been civilly wronged. And we'll continue to do that. We love doing what we do. We are live today, so if you have a question regarding anything to do with any kind of personal injury matter, Emily, how could they get a hold of us in the studio today?
27: You can get us in the studio at 631-451-1039. That's 631-451-1039. And if you call in today, you'll get your free, very own, from no fault of your own t-shirt.
28: It would be our privilege to answer any of your questions, give you information. So let's start out with, let's take care of some important things. First of all, the Knicks, all right? The Knicks are doing unbelievably well. And, of course, they're coming home and everybody's nervous because you're nervous because you're like, you know, you're so used to over the last 25 years where they just didn't do things well. And now they have a system and a team that's put together beautifully. Jalen Brunson is just an incredible player, incredible leader. Karl Anthony Towns, great player. And the rest of the guys, really just great guys, great team. So we're excited for them. We're going to be pulling for them. And what we're hoping for is by the next time we come on the radio, we're going to be able to say the world champion New York Knickerbockers.
27: Fingers crossed.
28: Okay. So, Knicks, you know what you have to do. Okay. I'd like to say, folks, that I have tickets to give away on the show today. Unfortunately, really don't. All right. That would be, I think, 10,000. They're selling them on the secondary market up top. And, I heard some crazy numbers like 270,000 near the court. It's kind of crazy, right?
27: It's absolutely insane. I think they're even shutting down some streets in New York getting ready for tonight.
28: That's what I hear. That's what I hear. But, I will be behind my 85-inch TV. I will not have to wait in any kind of traffic, and it'll be great. But it's, you know, it's a lot of fun to be in the actual building. Not gonna put that down and tell you it's not great. I was there when the Rangers won the Cup in 94, and it is a special event. Number two. What I wanna do is I wanna tell you that my job as an attorney oftentimes it's made a lot easier because I have great staff and I have people that work for me that really do care and make sure that there's documents available, and they do a lot of the work, a lot of the heavy work and the hard work to make us look good and to get you justice. And so on each one of my shows, every once in a while, I'm going to go ahead and give a shout out to someone who is my employee of the week. And the employee of the week is Kelly this week. Kelly's been a great paralegal, wonderful person, better person than an employee and a great employee. But we really appreciate you, Kelly. We appreciate everything that you do. And we're really, really fortunate. Our clients are very fortunate that we have you in our office and that you're there to fight to get them justice. So, what I'd like to do now, Em, is switch gears a little bit. And I want to talk about something to do with ride shares. And you and I were talking about it on the way over here. And it's important information that I think our listeners need to have. So, Emily and I had a case, not too long ago, and a young man was very, very seriously hurt. And he was a passenger in one of those rideshare vehicles. So I'm not going to tell you which company it was. You could probably guess. But it was one of the rideshare companies. And he was a passenger in the vehicle. He did the right thing. He was actually going to go out and have a night out. And he was actually on his way out when this rideshare vehicle was moving. Another vehicle came out from a parking lot. The two vehicles collided, and my client had catastrophic injuries, horrific, terrible injuries, including a head injury. And by the grace of God, actually, he was able to go ahead and recover from it with significant restrictions still. But one of the things that most people don't realize, Emily, about those ride shares is it's a contract, right, Em? So explain, Emily, how that works, how somebody signs into that, and what are the issues that we found?
27: Right. So when you first go on, you know, most applications you'll see on your iPhone or Android, whatever you use, the rideshare apps in particular, when you go to sign up and make an account, you put your name, your email address, and then it pulls up a terms and condition page, which is probably a couple pages long, and it's very small font. Okay. And they're expecting that, you know, the user is not going to read through all this. They're just going to scroll, click X, and then they'll be in the app, and then all is good. Now, the issue with that is if you're not reading that, that's a big problem. We always tell our clients and our listeners, please read the terms and conditions. You don't know what you're signing yourself up for until it might be too late. Okay, so if you're in a car accident or rideshare service and you're seriously injured, for example, some of them have terms and conditions where if you agree to it, you cannot bring a claim. You cannot litigate the action. You are blinded
28: in court, right? And so what they do is they limit you to what is known as arbitration. And the reality is that they're choosing the venue where you get to litigate the case. So you don't get to a jury. Arbitration, you don't go to a jury. And it's very, very important to make that assessment. Read that. Look at it. Click on that thing and say, you know what? Are they limiting any of my rights here? God forbid I'm in an accident. They're not out there to protect you. They're there to limit their responsibility. And we just saw that very recently, right, with the most recent changes that, and we'll talk about that more on a future show, that the governor of the state, Governor Hochul, supported and was being supported by some of these rideshare companies. And you can research that. It's not just coming from me. And I think they put up something like $10 million into that whole effort, okay? And ultimately, they got some changes to the law, which are not good and is not good for justice for the average person. And we'll talk more about it on a future show. But these companies are powerful. And these companies have an intention to manipulate a system to make sure that their pocketbooks are protected more than your person's protected. So make sure you look at that. And you might look at it and say, you know what? I don't want to go ahead and be using a company that's going to go ahead and do that and limit if they are negligent and they caused an injury. I don't want to be part of that. Get a ride from someone else or from another service that doesn't do that. So you could imagine a service in any of these companies that are willing to spend $10 million to try to get changes in the law. Do you really think they're out there looking for you to protect you? So I think you know the answer to that. And we're here to protect you. Right? We're not interested in big insurance companies going ahead and making profits, and they keep on making profits. They don't make less. We're here to protect you. So look at it. Don't just go ahead and take a ride and do it without thinking there's consequences, because there are. So on the other side of the show, the next part, we're going to bring on Dr. Todd Goldman, and we've had him on the show before. He's a great, great person to listen to, and he's a multidiscipline company, and we're going to talk about treatment and challenges that he goes up against. So we'll see you on the other side. It's great to be here with you today on Nick's Day.
0: Have you ever wondered why there is so much cancer on Long Island? Did you know that the DuPont Chemical Corporation and 3M recently agreed to a $13.5 billion settlement for contaminating public drinking water with cancer-causing forever chemicals? Long Island's drinking water has some of the highest concentrations of these cancer-causing forever chemicals. 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
28: It really would be our privilege to fight to get you justice. And all of our consultations are always free. Doesn't cost you anything on a personal injury case to sit with us and let us explore and examine it. Or just pick up the phone. We'll have a conversation with you, and we'll let you know if we think it's something that we could help you with. But either way, we enjoy getting to know you, and we enjoy being able to help you, and it's important to us. And you can listen to our program every Monday from 4 to 5 p.m. as we do continue to explore these issues. So, and before we get to Dr. Goldman, we want to give a shout-out to one of our listeners. Who's that?
27: Our good friend, Allison.
28: Allison, hello, Allison. We really glad that you're out there, glad that you're listening. And Allison actually texted me not too long ago, and she in her text she said, "Go Knicks," and I was like, So I called her back. I said, "Are you calling me to tell me you got me tickets for tonight?" And she said, "No, not quite, but." Bottom line, Allison, we love you either way. So it's all good. I'm right in front of an 85-inch screen tonight, so I'll see the game. It'll be all perfect. But we're glad to have you, Allison, and we appreciate you listening to us, and we appreciate you over the years allowing us to help you fight to get you justice and your family justice. So let's get Dr. Goldman on the phone. Dr. Goldman, are you there?
10: Yes, I'm here.
28: Well, welcome. So are you a Knicks fan, I hope?
10: I was just going to say, let's go Knicks.
28: Okay, yeah. See, everything about you and your practice I like, everything, okay? Now we know that he's a Knicks fan too, Em. That adds something to that too, right? That
11: it makes it even better.
10: Oh, my God. I just can't wait. You know what? I've been waiting for this time for years, for years. I would go to Knicks games even when they're horrible, because just because I love the atmosphere. So now it's just absolutely incredible.
28: I'm surprised that you're the kind of person, honestly, that I would have thought would have season tickets and you'd be able to get in there, but apparently you don't.
10: No. You know what, Ken? I have so many friends that have season tickets.

0: weren't that good. And then I had to go in. Like now, you should be at the stadium right now. I mean, basically, you have to go in. There's going to be so much traffic that my friends were leaving at 3:30 to go to the garden.
1: I heard they actually closed a bunch of blocks down. I don't know if that has to do with the game only or that the president's going to be there, which is a pretty cool thing too, right?
0: The president's going to be there. I know they had to close everything down. And, it was just too much. It was too much. So,
1: all right. Well.
0: Yeah, I got to work. Someone's got
1: to
0: work.
1: You know, it's really funny you say that because I used to have this conversation with my dad. And my dad, when I was a youngster, no matter what, whatever the game was, you know, Jets fan, right? Oh.
0: Yeah.
1: Boy, talk about a downer. But we would go to the games and it did not matter what the score was. I wanted my dad to stay to the end. Doesn't matter. It didn't matter if it was 28 below zero. We're staying to the end. And now fast forward it, we get to the point where I become kind of like an adult. Although my wife would deny that to this day. But
0: my wife would say the same thing.
1: Right? You hear me. Yeah. So we got to that place where I would at some point start actually paying for these tickets, right? Which was pretty cool since Dad paid for them all those other years.
0: Yeah.
1: And I would go to the games and I turned to my dad and you know, with the Jets, you would know typically the game was over by the half. So
0: exactly.
1: Or the third quarter. So I would say to him, come on, let's go. He's looking at me like, wait a second here. Aren't you the same guy that I remember? I'd have to go to work the next day, but you'd be like, he'd say that he'd have to go to work the next day. And he'd be like, but you made me stay to the last minute. I said, yeah, that's the disadvantage of being a parent and the advantage of being the child.
0: It's pretty funny because I used to do the same exact thing. I took at the beginning of the season, I got great tickets. I got third row seats. I took my stepson and like at the beginning of the fourth quarter, I said, all right, let's go. And he's like, no, I want to stay through the whole thing. And I'm like, well, you know, the Knicks are killing them. Let's just go. Yeah. I don't want the crowds and trying to get out.
1: The traffic and all that, yeah.
0: Exactly.
1: Yeah.
0: Exactly.
1: You know, adulthood really does something to you, you know what I mean?
0: It makes you mature.
1: I hear you. So talking about maturity, what I'd like to do is I'd like to talk about what you do for a living and kind of a few different areas. So Dr. Goldman's been on our show before, folks. He has what is known as a multidisciplinary company and practice, and that means that within that practice, you can go to their practice, and there's different types of doctors within that practice you could go to. And I always find that that's really an advantage where my clients aren't hopping around and going to many, many different doctors over a lot of geography and, because it's hard enough kind of treating. It's, and when you're not feeling good now, if you have to go to a lot of different places and travel, it becomes hard. And, tell me, first of all, tell our listeners who maybe haven't heard before is just tell us the name of your practice and where you're located.
0: It's Tola Chiropractic Care and Orthopedics. We're located in Medford in, Route 112 in the Motor Vehicle Shopping Center right by the expressway, exit 64.
1: And by that, and that's in Medford, right?
0: Yeah, yep. Yeah, right in there.
1: So we don't have a lot of time left in the segment. We just have about 2 minutes. But just tell our listeners the kind of doctors that come to your practice and are able to treat your patients. And then on the other side, what I want to do is I want to pick up and I want to talk about issues, different issues, challenges. Emily, we've been talking about that. Challenges with insurance companies, challenges with patients, challenges also in terms of sometimes coordinating with doctors outside of your practice, where people, you know, sometimes you'll have someone who's treating in a different practice, and they already have maybe, let's say, an orthopedic or a neuro, and some of those challenges. And I think it's important for people to hear that. And So.

0: within your practice, we've got 50 seconds. What type of disciplines do you have that do come to your office?
1: Okay. I'm a chiropractor, so obviously we have chiropractic. We have two orthopedic surgeons that do extremity work, extremity surgeries, knees, hips, shoulders, that sort of thing. Then we have one spine surgeon. We have a neurologist. We have physical therapy. We have pain management, and not the pain management that people think, just giving the patient all these drugs to mask your symptoms. We actually do injections in the office to help decrease the inflammation to the area that causing the main problem.
0: All right, so let's just stop right there, because we got to go to the other side, and you'll pick up with that. And you're on our program From No Fault of Your Own with the great Dr. Todd Goldman.
1: All right, great.
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3: For 103.9 LI News Radio, I'm Jay Oliver. Legendary music agent Dennis Arf has been inducted into the Long Island Music and Entertainment Hall of Fame. Arf has been Billy Joel's agent for nearly 50 years, and Joel was there Saturday night to support him during the Billy Joel Symposium and the weekend event celebrating Joel's music legacy and influence, with speakers and events continuing all through last night. A Levittown teen is extradited from Virginia, facing charges now to shooting on a Manhattan-bound A-train. Prosecutors say Matthew Rodriguez shot a 15-year-old in the neck and the back during a fight involving a 16-year-old co-defendant back in April. Rodriguez arrested in Virginia. That was May 21st. Now faces charges including attempted murder, assault, and criminal possession of a weapon. For 103.9 LI News Radio, I'm Jay Oliver. Today's news update brought to you by the Town of Islip Industrial Development Agency, where Long Island gets down to business.
4: ABC News, I'm Chuck Sievertson. With excitement high ahead of tonight's third game of the NBA final in New York, the Knicks watch party outside Madison Square Garden is being moved. This because President Trump is planning to attend the game, says the NYPD. Matt McCool with the Secret Service.
5: You will see Secret Service police and special agents, transportation security officers, federal air marshals, and the NYPD and NYPD officers throughout the area.
4: The Knicks lead the series 2-0 for the San Antonio Spurs. An 18-year-old has been taken into custody for questioning, police say, in the mass shooting over the weekend in Toledo, Ohio. 12 people were injured. Two people have life-threatening injuries after a shooting at Kaiser Medical Offices in San Jose, California, police say. President Trump trying to keep his ceasefire and negotiations with Iran from collapsing. Iran and Israel say they have stopped attacks since Trump talked to Israeli Prime Minister Benjamin Netanyahu. This is ABC News.
6: From the LI News Radio Weather Center. As we end the evening, we'll have clear skies, overnight low around 49. As we end the Tuesday, lots of sunshine with a high near 80. Tuesday night, partly cloudy skies with an overnight low around 59. For Wednesday, a chance of rain, thunderstorms also possible in the afternoon, partly sunny skies and a high near 80. Wednesday night, chance of showers, rain likely, possibly a thunderstorm overnight, mostly cloudy skies at a low around 65. From the LI News Weather Center, I'm Chris Keith.
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0: It really would be our privilege to fight and get you justice. And all of our consultations on personal injury cases are always free. It doesn't cost you anything unless we are successful. And we'll also do those consultations at your home. We'll go to a medical facility. We'll go after hours. We want to make it as easy for you as possible, so please give us a call. We'd love to speak to you, love representing you. We'll do our very best, and you can listen to our program every Monday from 4 to 5 p.m. as we continue to explore these issues. So we are back on, and we have the great Dr. Todd Goldman-Nutt, and what we're going to do is, first of all, of course, this is Knicks Day. So, go New York, go New York, go.
19: Go Knicks.
0: Go Knicks, okay. And we have Dr. Goldman on. Dr. Goldman decided not to go to the game, even though he could have had seats. And so behind the glass, we have our favorite guy behind the glass, and his thought about that was, he was just shaking his head, right? You get on, come on for a second.
1: Yeah.
20: No, I would, I mean, Dr. Goldman, you know, if you have a chance to go, you gotta go.
0: Yeah.
1: I gotta work. Monday's my busiest day.
0: Oh, you hear that? Listen to this.
19: I hear excuses.
0: Isn't how old you're sounding these days?
1: I gotta be mature.
0: I hear you.
1: At least one point in my life.
0: I hate it. You know, that adulthood, it's a concept that's really difficult. I don't know.
1: I know.
0: So in any event though, you know what? That really is something. It says a lot about the man that he wants to make sure to take care of his patients. And I know he would do that. And he really does do that. He really does care about his patients. And he goes above and beyond. I can tell you personally, at one point, I had actually wasn't sure if I tore my distal bicep. And it's not that easy getting into someone quick. And I needed to get into someone quick because I had put it off for a couple of weeks. And kindly, I called him up and I said, I'm really concerned. And he got me in and they did an ultrasound. But he said, you know what, let's send you for the MRI. And got me in for the MRI right away. And it turned out I had torn it, actually. And you really, by 20 days, really, you're really pushing it as to whether they're going to be able to reattach it easy enough or they're going to have to graft it. And he went above and beyond. And I can tell you that that's the kind of practitioner that's a credit to really the practice of chiropractic, being involved in medical practice, being involved and caring about their patients. So I can speak personally. When I personally had a situation and I asked him and I said, I need some help here. And he went above and beyond. So I want to thank you for that. And my surgery turned out to be great. I had to have surgery literally. They scheduled the surgery within a day or so. And had they not done that, it would have been a real problem. So thank you for that, Dr. Goldman. I don't know that I have thanked you for that, but I really appreciate that, too.
1: Yeah, I mean, that's it. I mean, especially with the bicep tendon, a lot of times these doctors will drag stuff out.
0: Yeah.
1: Sometimes, especially if it's workers' comp, they need approval for MRIs. But I have contacts at the MRI facility where I just say, listen, forget about the authorization. Just do the MRI. If someone has a bicep tear, like you said, if you don't get it, if it's a true bicep tear, if you don't get it operated on pretty quick within what you said, about 20 days, you could be permanently maimed. And so we don't go by the usual, all right, let's get authorization. We go around that just so patients will be treated as quickly as possible, and we'll send them out to the surgeon who's actually in our office, and we'll get them taken care of as quickly as possible.
0: Worked out great, but I have to say, with your practice, okay, I always say, you know, the buck stops at some place, and with your practice, Dr. Goldman, your practice is such that when there's an issue or if there's any kind of an issue, you're reachable, and you make sure to straighten out the issue. It doesn't mean, you know, there always could be an issue. Things come up, okay? But the real question is, well, what kind of response is there? And your practice is such, Dr. Goldman, that I've had myself, as I just told you, but I've had also other clients that have gone and treated in your practice. And you do care about them, and that's what comes back, and I think that's really important. One of the areas that a good practice has to manage is dealing with these insurance companies. And, you know, if the practice is not familiar with dealing with them, you're really at a disadvantage. You just are at a disadvantage. And Dr. Goldman, I know your practice has really been experienced in trying to make sure that insurance companies, again, are doing what's right, are not taking advantage of your patients. So tell us some of the things, some of the problems you run into, and, you know, how do you deal with it?
1: A big thing is when someone gets in a car accident, eventually what they're going to have, the insurance company has a right to send a patient, it's called an IME. It's an independent medical exam. And it's the insurance company doctors examining the patient. And usually You could crawl in their office, not always, but you could crawl in their office and they're going to say everything's okay. Patient's in a lot of pain. Patient has positive MRIs and positive testing, and they're going to still say everything's okay. Now, what we do is we're going to not, if we feel the patient still needs care, we're going to still treat the patient. And we're just going to eventually arbitrate the bill. We go to an arbitrator, and we will eventually get paid as long as we can prove that the patient needs. So in other words, if a patient's denied from this IME, independent medical exam, which is by far not independent, but if they get denied, we will still treat the patient until they get better.
0: See, that's fantastic. And folks, you really got to know the difference. Not all the practices will do that. So what Dr. Goldman's practice, Total Chiropractic and Orthopedic, is they have a willingness, if they've been treating you, when you get sent to one of these, what we consider oftentimes bogus IMEs, because they're just sending you to somebody to say, ah, you don't need the treatment anymore. Dr. Goldman's office, they don't just walk away from you. And a lot of people are in a situation where either they don't have insurance at all, or they have limited insurance, or if they go under Medicaid and Medicare, what's going to happen is there's going to be a lien. And that's going to be a lien against your third-party case. Dr. Goldman's office, if they're practicing, if they're treating you, they have a willingness to go ahead and say, you know what, we're going to stand by our patient. We're going to stand by this person. We're going to continue to treat them if they need the treatment. And then they will go ahead and arbitrate it. They go to an arbitration is essentially a person who decides whether or not you really should have had that treatment and whether that should have been paid for. And Dr. Goldman, on top of that, I think the critical part is your practice says we'll arbitrate it. And if we are not successful in that arbitration, if we made that decision, we're not going to hold you responsible on your case, correct?
1: Yeah, no, it's on me. If let's say the arbitrator rules against me, which every once in a while they do, because I think they have to every once in a while rule against someone, then the patient is not responsible for the bill.
0: So that's critical. I mean, really, Emily, right? That's somebody that's standing by their patients and making sure they get the treatment they have and not allowing the insurance companies to beat these people down, right?
19: Absolutely. And being there for the patient and the client, it's most important. And, you know, we're so happy that you treat patients the way you do.
0: We'll be back in a minute. We'll be going to come on the other side. We're going to talk about more of these questions with Dr. Todd Goldman.
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0: Well, welcome back to our program. If you're just joining us, this is personal injury attorney Ken Auerbach from Cartier Bernstein, Auerbach and Steinberg. Here with my great associate and co-host, Emily Graff. And you're on our program from No Fault Your Own. And we've really enjoyed this show. I think it's been a great show, Em, so far. What do you think?
19: Yeah, I think we've accomplished a lot.
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0: We would love to be able to help you and fight to get you justice. And all of our consultations on personal injury cases are free. It doesn't cost you anything to sit with us. And if you do retain us, it's all on a contingency. So there's no fee unless we are successful. And we do everything possible to try to be successful, fight for you to get you justice. And you can listen to our program every Monday from 4 to 5 p.m. as we explore these issues. So we are back on Nick's Day. This is a great pregame show, I think. Right, Ann?
19: I think we're really hyping up the Knicks. I'm excited.
0: I think we really are. We have Dr. Goldman on the Knicks, and we have a great doctor here who could have literally have gone to the game, but he put his patients first. Okay?
19: I mean, come on, that's amazing.
0: I mean, how much more can you get than that?
19: Yeah.
0: I mean, that's a great commercial for his practice. I got to tell you, it's a great commercial. Dr. Goldman, so before we talk a little bit more about some of the issues, if somebody wants to schedule an appointment, right? And so let's say they have a car accident or they're hurt at work or they just have issues with regard to something to do with their neck or their back or their body parts, how do they get a hold of you?
1: Just give us a call at 631-447-2299. That's 631-447-2299. We take appointments. There are a lot of patients that work that they don't know, you know, a lot of times the traffic on the LIE, they're not sure exactly what time they're going to come in. And then we take walk-ins as well. So a lot of people don't know their schedule from day to day, and we just tell them, just come on in. It's a walk-in office also.
0: Wow, that's pretty impressive.
1: Yeah, it works out great. It really does. It makes it a lot easier, a lot less stress for the patients to have to be in the office. And if they don't come in the office, let's say even if they make an appointment and they can't be in at that specific time, if they come in an hour or two later, as long as we're open, it's okay.
0: What are your hours typically during the week?
1: Monday, Wednesday, and Friday, we're open 9 to 12 and 2 to 6.
0: Okay.
1: And then on Tuesdays, we're open 2 to 6. And, of course, we do emergencies and all that stuff.
0: All right. Well, folks, I got to tell you, it's a great practice. It really is. And so the fact is you can literally go there and not have to go and pop into different practices all over Long Island or, you know, it could be in the city too. And I think it makes a difference. You know, it's stressful enough having been injured in an injury or an accident. But now when you have to kind of do all that traveling and all that, it makes it difficult. And what's great about Dr. Goldman's office also, right, Dr. Goldman, that you will assist them in processing some of the paperwork that's necessary to support, let's say, a lost wage claim. So if they are injured in an auto accident, they have to file what is known as a disability note, which supports the fact that every 30 days that they're unable to work. And that is something that I know your practice stays on top of, right?
1: Yeah. I mean, we always, we stay on top of that. We write notes such as that. A lot of times insurance company, I mean, the patient has short-term disability, insurance, and we'll fill that stuff out. They have AFLAC, we'll fill that out. whatever they have, we'll take care of it. You know, we know that sometimes it's never easy when you can't work because of an injury. So we try to make it as easy as possible so the patient feels comfortable and the patient gets paid from wherever it may be.
0: So when a patient calls your office, let's just say, let's give an example, Em. Let's say that they've been in a car accident. What is the process? How does somebody get into your office? And, you know, what's the timing of that? Because I got to tell you, Doc, I have a real issue with some of these medical practice. Emily, you and I have been talking about it, that are bought out by these large, large medical conglomerates, essentially. And to me, you get lost in the shuffle. They'll tell you, oh yeah, we'll bring you in for an appointment, you know, 3 months from now or 2 months from now. And to me, it's just ridiculous. If someone is seriously hurt or they're hurt, they're calling because they need help. And so if a person calls up, give us the process when they call your office, how they get in and how soon they typically get in. And, you know, what is that process versus some of these conglomerates that I don't think are managing their practices correctly?
1: If a patient, if someone calls up, we can get them in that day. There is never a time where we say we can't get you in today. So the patient calls up, we'll get you in right away, and whatever's convenient for them. If they can't come in that day, then we'll get them in the next day or the day after that or whatever it is. I know it's very important. So everything's managed through me. Even if it's not a chiropractic problem, it's still managed through me because I make sure the patient gets the MRIs. Because a lot of times what happens is the patient will go to an orthopedic surgeon. It'll take them, like what you said, a month, 2, 3 months to go to an orthopedic surgeon. But then the patient doesn't even have MRIs. So then the patient still needs MRIs. And then it's another month or it's 3 weeks or whatever it is, or 2 months, once the MRIs are taken to get back into to see the orthopedist. If the patient has surgery, like some of these insurance companies will send you for an IME, within 3 months of the accident, you're going to be denied. And if you need surgery, that's a big, big problem because the health insurance a lot of times won't pick up if you need surgery because they're going to say it's from a car accident. And you see the doctor quick enough to get the surgery.
0: Hey, that's a great point, Doc.
1: I mean, we'll make sure, so I manage it, so I make sure that the patient, number one, has MRIs, because I'm allowed to script for extremities. So I'm a spine specialist, but I script for MRIs for extremities if the patient has pain. So shoulder, knee, hip, whatever it may be, we'll get those done right away because it might not even be an orthopedic problem. They might be able to see a payment. So if there's nothing, let's say the MRI is negative, then they don't have to waste their time with the orthopedist. They could go in for injections because a lot of times it's inflammation. So they go in for injections. They go to pain management, injection in the shoulder, injection in the knee, and to decrease the inflammation. And then if we find out that they have a tear, we can get them in within a week or two to the orthopedic surgeon.
0: See, that to me is a big difference between your practice and some of these other practices. It is so frustrating. You know, I have someone, they'll call me and they're in excruciating pain and they call one of these conglomerates, and I call them conglomerates because these practices are being bought out by these large medical companies, right? And the person is told, we have an appointment, and literally some of them, and it's ridiculous. It's 2 months from now, 6 weeks, 7, 8, 10, 11 weeks. And, you know, I'm sitting here saying, did you hear that person? They're in pain. They're not calling you because they have nothing else to do. So I love that about your practice. I think it makes a big difference. So give the listeners, because we're running out of time here, how they can get a hold of you and get into your practice, doctor, to get better.
1: You could call us at 631-447-2299. 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And we'll get you in even that day if it need be.
0: Well, we're really fortunate to have had the great Dr. Todd Goldman here from Total Chiropractic and Ortho. 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
0: And the last thing we have to say is, go Knicks.
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8: 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From the city to the tips of the North and South Fork, all the news from our island in one place. 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
9: For 103.9 LI News Radio, I'm Jay Oliver. Knicks fans should expect tighter security around Madison Square Garden as President Donald Trump attends Game 3 of the NBA Finals. Reports say outdoor watch parties near the arena have been canceled and only ticket holders will be allowed in the restricted areas around MSG. Fans are being told to arrive early, avoid bringing bags, and expect Secret Service level screening, and that before entering. Long Beach now raising penalties for illegal fireworks as officials try to reduce fire risks, injuries, and noise complaints this summer. City Council approving fines of up to $15,000. That alone with the possibility of up to 15 days in jail. Police say the city's dense neighborhoods make fireworks especially dangerous. Judges will have discretion, and that when deciding penalties. For 103.9 LI News Radio, I'm Jay Oliver. Today's news update brought to you by the Town of Islip Industrial Development Agency, where Long Island gets down to business.
10: ABC News, I'm Chuck Sievertson. Security beefed up by local and federal law enforcers for tonight's third game of the NBA final in New York because President Trump plans to attend. New York City Police Commissioner Jessica Tisch.
25: For Game 4, we do expect watch parties outside of Madison Square Garden to resume. Those watch parties will be managed with pens and screening.
10: The Knicks lead the series 2-0 for the San Antonio Spurs. A referee for the FIFA World Cup has been denied entry to the U.S. due to vetting concerns, says a statement from U.S. Customs and Border Protection. He's identified by local reports as Omar Artan from Somalia. A federal judge today struck down a $100,000 fee the Trump administration imposed on new H-1B visas for skilled foreign workers. The judge says Congress would need to approve. An 18-year-old has been taken into custody for questioning police say in the mass shooting over the weekend in Toledo, Ohio. This is ABC News.
26: From the LI News Radio Weather Center. As we end the evening, we'll have clear skies, overnight low around 49. As we end the Tuesday, lots of sunshine with a high near 80. Tuesday night, partly cloudy skies with an overnight low around 59. For Wednesday, a chance of rain. Thunderstorms also possible in the afternoon. Partly sunny skies and a high near 80. Wednesday night, chance of showers. Rain likely, possibly a thunderstorm overnight. Mostly cloudy skies at a low around 65. From the LI News Weather Center, I'm Chris Keith.
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16: Welcome to the Senior Show, co-hosts Neil Himmelstein and Tim Kennedy. And we are two wild and aging guys.
17: Neil, awesome. Another great week. I love it.
16: I know. Beautiful. The weather's been beautiful last week. And, you know, I think summer's finally coming, and it's a good thing, huh?
17: I got to tell you something, Neil. I was listening to your show on Friday, and you had the great Andrea Owen Boyd on the call.
16: Yep.
17: And guess who we have today?
16: We got her back.
17: You are a very, very busy woman. How do you do that?
18: I just keep going. I get up in the morning and I walk.
16: Yep, that's a nice thing. You know, we talked about that last week about we had a brain person, a brain, what is she?
17: Yes,
16: brain?
17: Olga.
16: A brain coach.
17: Yes.
16: And we talked about the importance in aging in exercising the brain. And part of it was, and I listened to her very intently because it's something I used to do and I started doing it again, is I walk every morning, except for this morning. I'll sign up. But I've been walking every morning and it clears my brain up. It gets my endorphins going and it helps us in the aging process. And, you know, as seniors, that's something keeping our brain fresh, very important.
17: Hey, Andrea, why don't you take a second and just remind everybody what you do and where you're from?
18: So I'm a financial planner. So it's Andrea Owen Boyd, and I'm from that beautiful island of Jamaica. And I just want people to know that I help women to build, protect, and preserve their wealth, and they're excited about that. On the weekend, I did the Woman, Wisdom, and Wealth series, and
16: awesome.
18: It was so fantastic.
16: Fantastic. Tell us a little bit about that. That's a great, great series you're doing.
18: Yes, it is. And it took a while to put it together, but it's something that I've been doing forever. I've been working. My mom was a nurse. I talk about that all the time. And she was always good with money. And I was able to go to college, finish high school, have fun. I never had to be worrying. And it gave me confidence to just do well.
16: Great.
18: And so I said I wanted to be in a business where I'm helping women to have that same level of confidence. And here am I.
16: That's fantastic. You have siblings as well?
18: So, no.
16: No. Okay.
17: And Andrea, it wasn't a trick question.
18: No. You know why I said no? It was like a two family. So my dad had children that okay. I wasn't raised with. And I was the only child for my mom. So she was so focused on me. And I have lots and lots of friends.
16: Awesome. Awesome.
17: Awesome.
16: So,
17: great
16: so
17: stuff.
16: A single mom, basically.
18: No, she wasn't a single mom. I had a stepdad.
16: Okay.
18: So she was allowed to run things with her daughter.
16: Okay.
18: She knew how she wanted to nurture me, how she wanted me to focus on being a good person in her eyes and managing money and so on. So.
16: Well, you tell your mom she did a fabulous job.
17: Fabulous job. So, Andrea, I always love having financial people like yourselves on the show because we almost talk, the three of us, we all talk the same language.
18: Yeah.
17: Right? And it's all about preparing and planning, being prepared for change, you know, good, bad, or indifferent. But, you know, longevity, liquidity, lifestyle, legacy, and long-term care. We kind of touch all those bases. Even though we're in three totally different industries, right, we speak the same language on helping people plan for more safe and secure retirement. Would you agree with that?
18: Oh, definitely.
16: Yeah. So we're not – Andrew and I are very similar.
17: More similar than me.
16: Yeah,
17: there
16: yes.
17: you go.
16: Yes.
17: I'm a unique breed.
16: Yeah. Well, you know, Tim has taught me over the years, you know, if you have a house – it's usually the biggest asset for most people. And people look at that as, you know, the old rule was pay off your house, go on Social Security, maybe have some retirement, and that's it, you're done.
17: And leave the house to the kids.
16: Right? Yeah.
17: Right, that was their legacy, right? But the truth of the matter is, you know, the equity in that home is an illiquid asset. And for most of us out there, 70% of our net worth is tied up in the equity of the home. And why aren't we using that equity as part of the retirement income plan? You know, change that model, turn that model around a little bit. And the truth of the matter is, like Neil, you say it all the time. For the most part, the kids don't want the house. They want the money.
16: Right.
17: So let's protect and preserve what you do, the money in bucket two, right? The stocks, bonds, IRAs, 401ks, all that other group of monies in their bucket to their retirement portfolio, and let's use the equity in the home, you know, and if we manage this correctly in retirement, they could actually leave a bigger legacy to their children with the use of a reverse mortgage, aka the home equity conversion mortgage.
16: Right.
18: And this is why it's so good to be in the association, because you collaborate with so many different experts. And just hearing you advocate for reverse mortgage, how it works, it gives me an opportunity to speak more to my clients to say,
16: of course.
18: Here is another yeah. opportunity.
17: It's another tool in your toolbox to increase the potential of their money lasting longer in retirement.
18: Right. And what I also bring to the table, which is like culturally different, where is that traditionally the idea is, oh no, you don't sell your house, you leave it forever. And so when you're aware that this is the culture, this is the thought process, then you are gentler, you know, in the conversation, that before we share, okay, this is how it works, we have to cross the culture barrier. Understand.
17: Absolutely. Sure. Yes. Yeah.
16: And people are very sensitive. It's funny because Where I see a lot of advisors fail is people have an emotional attachment.
18: Yes.
16: Not just to their house. They may have an emotional attachment to a stock. And a new guy will come in and say, oh, no, not that stock, this stock. And they piss people off because maybe they work for that company. Maybe they have a feeling that it doesn't matter whether that stock really goes up or down that much. This was their stock. This is their thing. And people need to be cognizant of the fact that people have an emotional attachment to their things and the people they work with when it's done right. I'm working with a woman today, a listener. Actually, I'm going to see her later today, and we saw her last week. And this is a typical situation. She called me because she heard on the air I talked about she had an old life insurance policy, and we talked about, well, now her needs are long-term care. Mm-hmm. So she actually spoke to an advisor before me, but the person managed her stocks and bonds, and they said, well, take this money from your life insurance policy and convert it into a long-term care policy. And you know what? That's what I said on the radio. However, in her situation, this policy is paid for. It's all good. She's worried about her estate in general. And I said, no, no, no, no, no. That policy's paid up. Put that in a trust. We took the policy out of her estate, which was going to be taxable in her estate, and now we reduced her estate by that policy. And now let's look at your retirement assets, which are toxic to the children, because they have to take that money over 10 years. And let's look at using those assets to fund your long-term care program. So it's not a matter of there's parts of everything that we do that somebody can take literally and say, oh, yeah, that's the right way to do things. Right. And we talked about this on my show. You really need to look at the whole picture because everybody has different needs and different wants and everything else. And she was so happy because, and I know she's listening, but I hope she doesn't take this personally. She was so happy because I'm not taking away something that was paid for that was hers.
18: Yes.
16: Where the advisor originally said it was the easiest thing to do. Let's take the money out of there and put it over there and okay, you're done. But she's not. And it's not enough. It's not the right thing for her.
17: Yep. Yep. Sure.
16: For other people, it could be the perfect solution.
17: Well, each scenario is different, right? And that's why we're here.
16: Right. Right.
17: You know, and people need to understand that. So even though they hear ABC, right, it may not be your ABC, right? So it's got to be each scenario has to be looked at differently and through qualified professionals.
16: Yes. Right. And this is why we like the collaborative approach of utilizing different people within our network that we've built. And I love that Andrew's in our network.
17: Yeah, yeah.
16: Tim and I have been in the network for a long time, and that's why we decide, partly why we decide to do a show together, because we do this back and forth all the time.
17: Hey, Neil, you mind if I give a plug for our event this week, Wednesday night at Catfish?
16: Sure, go ahead.
17: What time is it, 5:30?
16: At Fat Fish, not Fat, Catfish.
17: Fat Fish, 5:30 on Wednesday in Bayshore. Come on down. The LIFPN is sponsoring an event. So if you're interested in coming down, meeting Neil, myself, and Andrea,
16: yeah,
17: come on down.
16: Yeah, give us a call. Yeah, give us a call first, and make sure you make a reservation.
17: Yeah.
16: And, wow, we're running out of time, Tim.
17: There we go.
16: We're getting ready for break.
17: There you go.
16: Andrea, how can people get a hold of you?
18: The number is 347-229-6633.
17: And my name is Tim Kennedy, your certified reverse mortgage professional, and you can reach me at 516-729-6040. 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Neil?
16: And this is Neil Himmelstein. 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
16: Welcome back to the Senior Show with two wild and aging guys. I'm Neil, and that's Tim.
17: Tim Kennedy here, and I am your certified reverse mortgage professional. I'm one of maybe 200 in the entire country. And Neil, my co-host.
16: 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And we're here with Andrea Owen Boyd.
20: Yes.
16: Andrea, you're
17: a phenomenal guest, by the way.
16: Phenomenal. Andrea started a series, and I think there's another one coming up on June 6th. Are we in June already?
17: We are. We missed that. We missed that episode, Neil.
16: Oh, my God. We did. We missed June 6th. Do you have another one coming?
20: Yes, in September, and I'll have the date ready.
16: Oh, okay.
17: And that's Woman, Wisdom, and Wealth series?
20: It's the Woman, Wisdom, and Wealth series, and I'm so excited about this because I've been working with women for decades and realized that they wanted to feel confident where they're in a space that they have access to information, professionals, where we can talk about an investment strategies, how to build, protect, mm-hmm. and preserve your wealth in a space that make you confident and have clarity. So it's funny that this first event was held at my church, Grace United Methodist Church in Valley Stream, right. Because I've been a member of that church for over 16 years, been in that denomination from I was born, but I never shared within the congregation what I do professionally.
16: Right.
20: And I realized that was doing a disservice to the women in the church and disservice to people who I love so dearly.
17: Andrea, you ever hear the expression, a business with no sign is a sign of no business?
16: No.
17: Of course, you need to tell people what you do for a living, because what you do well, and you help people. You change people's lives.
20: Yes.
16: You know, it's upsetting, because I know when I started in the business, I didn't want to like say, oh yeah, I sell life insurance. I was like, I didn't want to be that guy.
17: Well, you know, because back, you know, because in those industries and in those professions, when you go to those training classes, you're always taught you go after your friends and family first.
16: Right.
17: Right. And so you probably didn't want to do that, right?
16: No, I didn't want to do that. I felt uncomfortable. But what really upset me was I had this friend's father, my daughter's friend. Her father died at a young age, and we're at the funeral, and we leave with my wife. My wife goes, she was very upset. She was very upset. I go, what are you so upset about? She says, because he left his family in a really bad state. And I internalized that, and I said to myself, I'm really upset at me, because I never talked to him about what I did, and I could have protected him. Yeah. I could have protected that
17: family. Yeah.
16: And I felt like, shame on me for not telling them who I am and what I do, because this would not have happened.
18: Yes.
16: So I felt guilty my whole career about that one situation, because I didn't talk about what I do, and I saw the devastation. So it may seem solicitous or whatever, but it's so important that people understand that.
17: You don't keep yourself a secret.
16: You don't. What we do for a profession is not what it used to be thought of.
17: Well, growing up, for example, you know, my dad worked.

0: doing with it, you know, because they need to be individually financially
1: prepared.
2: And I've heard that women make better finance. Not heard. I grew up with a woman who was running the whole household financially, so I understand that, and that's why I'm doing this program, to have women have the confidence, have the clarity, and not just the conversation, but actually showing them, having the workshop, that who knows, in a little while they'll come home and they'll be asking you questions.
0: So you're going to have a next show in September, both you and Sharon Hoskins?
2: Yes.
0: Okay,
2: yes.
0: Awesome. That's a great team.
2: That's a great team. And we'll have all, we'll have accountants, we'll have a psychiatrist, and we're in a situation now where mental health is so important.
1: Oh, my goodness.
2: And there's something that many people, like when I'm in business and we have some younger people and they want to take out life insurance, when you ask about changes in the industry, now you have people writing, I was depressed, I had to take this medication, I felt suicidal, and sometimes...
1: It's more and more. Mm-hmm. Do you realize that over 50%, now like 51, 52% of all long-term care claims are due to mental or cognitive issues? That is a staggering number. The industry never, ever prepared for that, because these illnesses and situations which occur to us, not the physical, the mental, occur so often and can last, Alzheimer's can last 14 years and decline. So the devastation that can be financially to a family and emotionally to a family is devastating, which is why we talk about long-term care all the time, because, you know, the statistics are staggering.
0: I talk to people all the time, and what's unbelievable you don't realize is the caretaker. Right? So not only does the caretaker get most of the, you know, emotional, physical, and financial abuse, but a lot of them have to quit their jobs or take time off from their jobs to care for the patient.
2: The patient.
0: Yeah.
2: And what we don't think of, that it's a generational problem that we create, because when you're not adequately cared for, then your children, you shortchange them because you're busy taking care of your spouse or your
1: ailing
2: mom.
1: No, the caregivers...
0: Yeah.
2: So
0: no, it trickles down.
2: And
0: yeah.
2: I give you a quick story. Even before I came into this business, I knew of a very successful businessman. But he worked as a manager for a big firm, and he passed away. But he had not prepared at all. And his wife, she was the one who was the caregiver. Took care of the kids, but she had no knowledge about business or income. And I watched those three beautiful daughters who were looking forward to college, a beautiful life, everything. I watched everything just fall apart when Dad died. And they were taken advantage of. And then they had children. And the children that they had, which would be this man's grandchildren, they lived a life of poverty and being underserved, as opposed to a beautiful life that he had planned.
0: That could have been planned,
2: and
0: sure.
2: It was so heartbreaking.
1: It's devastating.
2: So I have to be in this business to just share with people that if we just make a good plan, and not just a plan, work with a great advisor who is interested in your life, in your family, in your grandkids.
1: Great point.
2: So, yes.
0: Yeah. And generationally, right? And passing it on. Yes, 100%.
1: Yeah, it's so important. But getting back to long-term care, people don't realize the impact on multiple generations. Even if you're wealthy, you need protection, because you don't realize the cost today. Staggering. $500 a day is not uncommon. It's more common than not. And no one expected this, and it's quite a reality.
0: Well, Neil, that's why for years now I've been promoting my five L's, right? Longevity, liquidity, lifestyle, legacy, right. Long-term care. If you have any questions or concerns, give me a call. Tim Kennedy, 516-729-7000.

0: 6040.
1: And we're Andrea, running out of time.
0: Andrea, how can they reach you?
2: And it's 347-229-6633, the creator of Woman, Wisdom, and Wealth series.
0: There you go.
1: Fantastic.
0: And Neil?
1: Neil Himmelstein, 631-647-4694. Have a great week, everybody. Enjoy the weather.
0: And Neil, who are we?
1: We are
0: two wild and aging guys.
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4: 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Nassau County, Suffolk County, all the news from our island in one place. 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
5: For 103.9 LI News Radio, I'm Jay Oliver. Police investigating if the shots were fired in a North Bayshore neighborhood yesterday afternoon. Investigators say three people got out of a car on Stein Drive before one of them fired into another vehicle and injuring a 21-year-old man. Police say the shooting was not random and the victim was taken to a hospital with injuries that were non-life-threatening. A Levittown teenager has been extradited from Virginia that faced charges in a shooting on a Manhattan-bound A train. Prosecutors say 19-year-old Matthew Rodriguez shot a 15-year-old in the neck and the back during a fight involving a 16-year-old co-defendant in April. Rodriguez arrested in Virginia on May 21st, now faces charges that would include attempted murder, assault, and criminal possession of a weapon. For 103.9 LI News Radio, I'm Jay Oliver. Today's news update brought to you by the Town of Islip Industrial Development Agency, where Long Island gets down to business.
6: ABC News, I'm Chuck Sievertson. Security beefed up by local and federal law enforcers for tonight's third game of the NBA final in New York because President Trump plans to attend. New York City Police Commissioner Jessica Tisch.
7: For game four, we do expect watch parties outside of Madison Square Garden to resume. Those watch parties will be managed with pens and screening.
6: The Knicks lead the series 2-0 for the San Antonio Spurs. A referee for the FIFA World Cup has been denied entry to the U.S. due to vetting concerns, says a statement from U.S. Customs and Border Protection. He's identified by local reports as Omar Artan from Somalia. A federal judge today struck down a $100,000 fee the Trump administration imposed on new H-1B visas for skilled foreign workers. The judge says Congress would need to approve. An 18-year-old has been taken into custody for questioning police say in the mass shooting over the weekend in Toledo, Ohio. This is ABC News.
8: From the LI News Radio Weather Center, for tonight, clear skies, overnight low around 49. As for the Tuesday, we'll have clear skies, lots of sunshine, we'll stay dry with a high near 80. Tuesday night, partly cloudy skies, overnight low around 59. For Wednesday, a chance of rain, thunderstorms also possible in the afternoon. Partly sunny skies throughout the day and a high near 80. Wednesday night, chance of showers. Rain likely, possibly a thunderstorm overnight. Mostly cloudy and 65. From the LI News Weather Center, I'm Chris Keith.
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5: And we'd like to welcome you to another edition of Spotlight on Long Island Schools on 103.9 LI News Radio. And be sure to download that LI News Radio app so you never miss a show no matter where you go. Spotlight on Long Island Schools is brought to you by the Nassau-Suffolk School Boards Association, serving Long Island School Boards since 1959. I'm your host, Bob Vecchio. Thanks for tuning in each and every week to hear about some amazing programs and activities that our kids are involved in school districts across Long Island. And this week, well, I always look forward to this group because they are jam-packed with a lot of information and things that they're doing. And we're talking about the Middle Country School District. There's two high schools, a couple of middle schools. It's a rather large school district in Suffolk County. And we're going to start off our first segment learning about National History Day, a program that they're involved in. And I want to welcome to the program a 10th grader from Center Reach High School, Julia. Julia, welcome to our program. Kind of give us an overview of what National History Day is for the folks that are listening in.
15: So National History Day is a research project that it revolves around a certain theme. This year's theme was Revolution, React, and Reform. And we go to Hofstra University and compete with all of the schools on Long Island. And we get judged on how well our research process was and how well it ties into the theme. And if we win, then we get to go to states.
5: So different levels of competition, and you're competing with students across the region and then eventually across the state. And this year's theme, like you said, was Revolution, React, and Reform. Now, listen, it's the 250th anniversary of the founding of our country this coming July. So does revolution mean like the Revolutionary War period or just revolutions in general? Give us the scope as to what they wanted you to focus in on.
15: So when they said revolution, they meant in all aspects of history. There was certain different categories that you could nominate yourself for if you did focus in American history because of the 250th anniversary. And many did do that, but
5: all right,
15: you could go off of American history.
5: Gotcha. So what was your research project in particular?
15: So me and Grace's research topic was embryonic stem cell research. We focused on the reform and reaction aspects of embryonic stem cell research.
5: All right. Well, thank you for that. And Grace, want to welcome you to the program. You're also a 10th grader at Center Reach High School. And listen, I remember when this research and this science first started emerging way back in the day. It was really controversial from a historical perspective, right? There were a lot of questions, morality questions, scientific questions, and what it could lead to. What did your research show when you chose to pick this topic?
15: Yeah, it was really difficult for me and Julia to find sources that were both credible and non-biased, because we found a lot of historical aspects on the controversy, as well as there's a lot of controversy still today that was still being shown. So it was sort of an ongoing debate that we were dealing with.
16: And what was the major points of the debate? I mean, I know some of it fell along religious lines, but there were some scientific concerns as well. What were the major aspects that you learned about the debate when it first started coming out?
15: So a lot of people were concerned about the ethical aspects, because in order to extract the stem cells from the blastocyst, you would be required to kill that blastocyst. And because of that, many people were thinking that killing that blastocyst was bad because you're taking away the potential for life. However, we found that there was a lot of false information going around, which was really interesting, because a lot of those people that were debating were going off of rumors instead of facts.
16: Okay, great. We also want to welcome to the program Haseem, a ninth grader from the school district. And Haseem, let's talk about your project.
17: I did a project on how technology in World War I revolutionized modern warfare.
16: And what in particular did you focus and center in on? Because I know aviation was transformative during World War I compared to the battles prior. And was that where your area of focus was, and what was your biggest takeaway?
17: That was one of my biggest topics. The other two included, like, poison gas and tanks, how they were introduced into the war. And, aviation was a new frontier in the war, because it really opened up a new way to attack the enemy, and not a lot of people knew how to, like, counter against that because it was so new. At one point, they didn't really have the modern, like, rotating turret system. So instead of, like, actual gun-mounted planes, they'd have, like, pilots with pistols shooting at each other. So it was interesting seeing how aviation, and especially military aviation, came so far in the span of a little more than 100 years.
16: Yeah, it was a big, big change. And like you said, a lot of innovation in World War I. Also want to welcome an eighth grader from Dawnwood Middle School, Jenny. Jenny, let's talk about your research project and what History Day means to you.
18: So my topic was the Boston Marathon bombing, and I focused on how two perpetrators mainly caused a huge reaction in the entire state of Massachusetts. And I really focused on a bunch of witnesses and a lot of people who lived around the area, and I took a lot of interviews and stuff, and I put them together for my project, and that took a really big aspect of my projects.
16: And what was the biggest takeaway or learning for you about that terrible incident up in Boston?
18: It was really hard finding a lot of interviews that were honest, like, school appropriate for, like, our guidelines.
16: Okay, very good. We also want to welcome Sylvia, 10th grader from Newfield. Sylvia, let's talk about your project.
19: Hi, so I shifted towards a more nature-based documentary this year, and my topic was on wetlands. So if you don't know what wetlands are, they're officially going to be defined as areas of land covered with water, but they're actually significant hotspots and important ecosystems to our planet. And so revolution, reaction, and reform was this year's theme. So the revolution that I focused on was in the 1700s, following major global industrialization. People wanted to make more money with factories, but they were kind of discrediting wetlands and what they all did. They viewed them as dumps. They dumped trash into them, and wetlands just overall became severely polluted. And some examples of these were, like, global movements to drain them, which influenced the Swampland Acts in the United States, and they all just contributed to overpollution of these wetlands. But however, in the early to mid-1900s, which was the revolution, people began to open their eyes and they realized how important wetlands were, and they reacted and they worked to reform and conserve them.
16: I didn't realize it went that far back into the early 1900s. Still an issue today and still an area where people fight, because it's such a sensitive part of our ecology system out there. So well done. Sophina is a 10th grader also from Newfield. So Sophina, let's focus on your project.
20: Hi. This year I created a website on the missing and murdered Indigenous woman, also known as the MMIW crisis. This crisis dates back to decades before, where English settlers settled in America and pushed Native people off their own lands. This created resentment, identity crisis, and mistreatment of indigenous people, especially on women over decades. Today, it has escalated to the point where Native women are subjected to human trafficking at rates 10 times higher than the average rate. Heinous crimes have also been committed against them, while perpetrators have never been brought to justice, as before tribal courts couldn't convict non-Native perpetrators. This was later reformed due to this very crisis as well. Furthermore, Indigenous women are also subjected to violence from the law enforcement, where there have been reports of police inflicting harm on Native people who seek for help. There are also significant data and report gaps surrounding these crimes due to lack of reports and investigation from law enforcement. However, in recent years, people have found out about this crisis and have reacted very strongly through marches and activisms, protesting for justice and pushing for reforms. This led to governments to also pass laws such as the Savannah Act and the Invisible Peoples Act to help bring justice to these Native women who have gone missing.
16: And I learned so much there. There was so much to unpack. What was the biggest takeaway for you with the research that really stuck and resonated with you?
20: I would say the biggest takeaway was the volume of at which Indigenous people and women face crimes to this day, and how little the law enforcement and the government do about it, to the point where Indigenous people have been going missing for so long, for decades, without any reforms or any work being done to prevent it.
16: All right. We're going to talk to a couple more students, and then we're going to learn about the competition part, and we're going to learn about how this learning has impacted their other studies. We're talking to the Middle Country School District, and we're talking about National History Day right here on Spotlight on Long Island Schools. And again, we got a couple more projects to go, and then we're going to talk to these students about the competition aspect and teamwork involved and what they are looking forward to next. 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We'll be right back after this.

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1: 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And are any of them legitimate? We'll try to dive into the bottom of that electoral cesspool. Wish us luck. The snorkels are on. We're ready to go. Big Monday episode of Fox Across America. 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
2: And we'd like to welcome you back to Spotlight on Long Island Schools on 103.9 LI News Radio. And once again, download that LI News Radio app so you never miss a show no matter where you go. Spotlight on Long Island Schools is brought to you by the Nassau-Suffolk School Boards Association, serving Long Island School Board since 1959. Folks, this is Bob Vecchio again. And listen, I just love learning about history. I love talking to students who are passionate about what they're learning. And there were so many things in our first segment that we learned about, you know, from the students with the research that they did, National History Day. I have to say, it's a fascinating program. Center Reach has been, and Middle Country in general, Center Reach and Newfield, they've been involved with this for a number of years, I know, because we've done shows on this before. And we were learning about the various projects. Now we're going to welcome an eighth grader from Selden Middle School, Arisha, right? Selden Middle School, Arisha, I got that right? And listen, my wife, I was saying to the kids off air, you know, my wife graduated from Middle Country, Center Reach High School, so holds a special place in my heart. So, Arisha, let's talk about your project.
3: So my project is about the women's suffrage movement leading up to the 19th Amendment. It was a combined reaction and reform of unbalanced discrimination of women and men. So before the 1900s, and women were denied the right to vote despite all the hardship for the country only due to their gender. So for more than 100 years, women worked tirelessly to achieve voting rights. They marched, gave speeches, got tortured, and even went to jail. No matter what, they didn't stop fighting back.
2: And New York actually played a pretty huge role in that movement, I'm sure you were aware. And who were some of the leading ladies with the suffrage movement? And can you even imagine today, like sitting here today, that you would not have the ability to vote? Conceptually, can you grasp that?
3: When I started this project, I was so shocked to like find like what many women didn't have before the 1920s. And it was really an interesting factor for me. So, and few of the leaders, like Elizabeth Cady Stanton and Susan B. Anthony, was one of the main advocates. So,
2: yeah, like I said, New York was leading the charge in that. And, you know, it just boggles the mind when we look back at history how certain things were, and we just take for granted the way it is today. But thank God for that movement way back when, so that women have the right to vote the way they do today. Want to welcome to the program Ash Warrior. She's a ninth grader there at Center Reach High School. Yes, Ash Warrior?
4: Yeah.
2: All right. Let's talk about your project.
4: So my topic this year was how 911 reformed our society, and I got to find out how the murder of Kitty Genovese reformed, like, from her murder, people started to take more action by setting up like easier number to remember for emergencies, because back then in the 1940s, they only had, each town had their own 10-digit number, and nobody really cared to remember that. And after her murder in Queens, New York, FCC, Federal Communication Commission, and AT&T, they all came together and they came up with 911. And then President Johnson made it like a nationwide thing, so everybody had the opportunity, like, they had an emergency number they could contact when they needed.
2: I wouldn't have even thought about how 911 came to be. So it was a murder in Queens, New York, and I guess delayed response or whatever because somebody didn't know what to call, and that's how they came up with the 3-digit number, and the government worked it so that it went immediately to emergency dispatch, I'm assuming?
4: Yeah. So, like, she was murdered, and some, like, this also came out with the bystander effect, where some people just stand there and don't take responsibility, thinking somebody else would do it. So that was part of the reason why people didn't care to, like, call somebody. And also the factor where some people didn't know how to get, like, reach help, and then she just, like, died there.
2: Wow. And what is participating in National History Day? What does it mean for you to be a part of this?
4: So this is my second year doing it, and this year I did it in the senior division. And I find it really amazing to pick a topic on your own, you learn about it, and you get to interview with judges. It's like a great experience. I feel like many other students should be doing this too.
2: All right. And back to Julia, our 10th grader from Center Reach High School. Julia, you had mentioned it at the top of the program. This is a competition, right? Your district, your schools combined. You go and you're judged with your projects and you're competing against other schools. Talk to us about all the preparation that leads up to it, and then walk us through what it means to you when you're competing.
5: So the topic for NHD is released early August, I think, early September maybe. And since that point, we've been researching and we've been working on improving our topic and working to find every reform and every reaction possible to really zoom in on one aspect of our project and make it as best as we could be. And then at Hofstrad, we get judged by a small panel. And they ask us questions about our topic, which we also have to be prepared for. So it is a long process, but in the end, it is worth it because it's very fun at Hofstra.
2: Yeah. And do you get to observe other schools, like, presenting their projects?
5: Yeah. So at Hofstra, at least me and Grace did a trifold. So at Hofstra, there's a big room full of the senior division trifolds. And then next to that is a big room full of junior division trifolds. And so you can go from room to room and ask the people questions about their projects, look at their projects. And I feel like that's one of the best parts of the competition is experiencing other people's projects and learning so many new reforms and reactions from it.
2: Great. And Grace, you had spoken about, you know, verifying legitimate sources of information for your project, right? So talk to us. I mean, they term that media literacy. How do you vet out and edit out to make sure that your source materials are good? Talk us through the steps.
6: Well, me and Julia often use the tiers of credibility. So we would make sure that we didn't use any blogs, any .coms, any social media. We wanted sources that were from websites that our school gave us because those are automatically checked to be credible, as well as sources from government policies, people that are researchers that have done research on the stem cells, and they know firsthand what's truly happening. And also just people who have experienced what these stem cells can do firsthand.
2: All right. Awesome. Haseem, who would you say is the toughest competitor that you guys faced out there? Like, who... I know you guys are the best, right? But who would you say, like, kind of really impressed you and they were tough competition going into National History Day?
7: Well, I was doing a website, so they didn't let us, like, view the other school's websites. They just had us, like, interview in front of judges. But when they released the winners later on in March, or I think April, the biggest competitor for us would have to be Jericho High School and Middle School. I talked to my librarian about that, and she said it was because they had a lot of funding and they had like good access to sources that were viable for gathering information.
2: Yeah, they have a lot of science research programs, so the research infrastructure there at Jericho is probably a little in depth. Jenny, you're an eighth grader. What are you looking forward to next year?
8: Well, I'm really excited to do this next year, and I'll be able to work with some of my friends on this project and do a group project instead. And I'm really excited to try and boost my project and add a lot of, like, aspects that I didn't add this year that I saw on other people's boards. So.
2: All right. And Sylvia, if you were talking to a younger student about maybe they were thinking about getting involved in National History Day, why should they do that?
3: They should definitely get involved because overall, I think it's an awesome experience. You get to pick any topic in the world that you're passionate about, and you get to learn more about it. You get to have a lot of fun doing it.
4: And I would say the most rewarding part is getting to teach other people about something you're passionate about, whether it be like the dark truth or like the unknown side of things. There's definitely a sense of accomplishment once you spread your passions throughout your community.
2: Great. And Sophina, my final question for you is, what made you want to get involved with National History Day?
9: Well, I started 3 years ago back in eighth grade, and what made me get started was it just seemed like a very interesting and a rewarding project that I thought could excel my research skills, learn new things, and get involved with other people to like create projects that I'm personally passionate about and are interested in. I just thought that especially the part where you got to go to Hofstra University and present your project in front of judges and talk to them and get their insights on your project, I felt that was a very rewarding thing, and it could help me very much academically.
2: All right. Well, I want to thank all the students that we spoke to. And listen, there was eight of them, and we were able to get some insight and input from each and every one of them about National History Day and how the Middle Country School District has participated in this for a number of years. 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But more importantly, they're learning some fascinating facts that they'll remember for years to come. Folks, thanks for tuning in to Spotlight on Long Island Schools on 1039 LI News Radio.
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12: For 103.9 LI News Radio, I'm Jay Albert. Legendary music agent Dennis Arf has been inducted into the Long Island Music and Entertainment Hall of Fame. Arf has been Billy Joel's agent for nearly 50 years, and Joel was there Saturday night to support him during the Billy Joel Symposium and the weekend event celebrating Joel's music legacy and influence, with speakers and events continuing all through last night. A Levittown teen is extradited from Virginia, facing charges now to shooting on a Manhattan-bound A-train. Prosecutors say Matthew Rodriguez shot a 15-year-old in the neck and the back during a fight involving a 16-year-old co-defendant back in April. Rodriguez arrested in Virginia. That was May 21st. Now faces charges including attempted murder, assault, and criminal possession of a weapon. For 103.9 LI News Radio, I'm Jay Oliver. Today's news update brought to you by the Town of Islip Industrial Development Agency, where Long Island gets down to business.
13: ABC News, I'm Chuck Sievertson. Kroger agrees to pay $1.25 million in a settlement over estimated calories. ABC's Alex Stone in Los Angeles.
14: Remember that Seinfeld episode when the non-fat frozen yogurt turned out not to be non-fat?
15: It's non-fat. How could this not have any fat? It's too good.
14: In Santa Barbara County, the district attorney says some Kroger-branded Carbmaster breads were not as low-calorie as advertised.
13: Security beefed up for tonight's third game of the NBA Finals in New York because President Trump plans to attend. New York City Police Commissioner Jessica Tisch.
16: Because of that visit, and in coordination with the United States Secret Service, there will unfortunately be no watch party outside of Madison Square Garden for Game 3 of the finals.
13: Federal judge today struck down a $100,000 fee the Trump administration imposed on new H-1B visas for skilled foreign workers. The judge says Congress would need to approve. Wall Street indexes closed mixed. This is ABC News.
17: From the LI News Radio Weather Center, for tonight, clear skies, overnight low around 49. As for the Tuesday, we'll have clear skies, lots of sunshine, we'll stay dry with a high near 80. Tuesday night, partly cloudy skies, overnight low around 59. For Wednesday, a chance of rain, thunderstorms also possible in the afternoon, partly sunny skies throughout the day and a high near 80. Wednesday night, chance of showers, rain likely, possibly a thunderstorm overnight, mostly cloudy and 65. From the LI News Weather Center, I'm Chris Keith.
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26: I'd like to welcome everyone to the Frank McKay Show. 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She's absolutely terrific. She's entertaining. She's special, that's for sure. And she's bringing her live platinum experience to your area. 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I'm going to give out the schedule again later, but there's so many different places that you guys are listening. I'm going to read the whole schedule after we're done with her. But in the meanwhile, let me bring on Teresa. Teresa, how are you?
27: I am fantastic, Frank. How are you?
26: I'm doing great. You're always up. You're always positive. And everybody who goes to see you live walks away saying, wow, that was an experience. That was wonderful. Again, I say this a lot, but you've got to be very happy with how things are going and how things have always gone for you.
27: You know, I just feel very blessed that, you know, people trust me with the souls of their loved ones. But more importantly, that people leave that show, like you said, they feel different. It's life-changing. It is absolutely incredible. And even after doing live shows for all these years, Frank, spirit still amazes me every single night. And what they have me say and do, it's absolutely insane.
26: Teresa, when was the first time you felt like that? You felt different and special, or you felt like your life changed? When was the first time that happened for you?
27: Well, I have always sensed things since I'm four. You know, my parents never made a big deal about the things that I would sense and feel. I always just felt different. I didn't think I was special. I think we're all special, and we're all meant to do amazing and beautiful things here in the physical world. We just have to be brave enough and strong enough to embrace how God made us and to fulfill all of our dreams. I always say if I didn't have the one thing that I feel that is special about me is that I have the most amazing and beautiful family. I've always been loved and supported in a way that I've realized after doing what I do that some people aren't. That is my true gift in life.
26: Someone once said, and it was a conversation about you and a very positive one, somebody said, you know, at such a young age, because you've talked about this publicly before, that it must be scary. I thought the opposite. I thought when you're that young, you figure this is normal. Everybody has this, or whatever. Is that true?
27: Yes, but not when I would sleep. So like during the day, like I would be like to my mom, can you tell that woman to, you know, move in front of the TV? Or I'd be like, oh, the man, you know, is standing in the corner and he's just staring at me. You know, like I would say things like that. But at night when the souls would try to communicate with me, because that is our time of rest, so that's when it's easier for the souls to communicate with us, I would be very frightened as a child. So I would wake up in the middle of the night with these blood-curdling screams. But there was always a woman standing at the end of my bed. And as soon as I saw her, I felt safe. I didn't find out until I was in my 20s that that was my great-grandmother, who had died 3 years prior to me being born.
26: All of this is amazing. I've gotten into dreams over the years, and, you know, like as soon as I wake up from a dream, now I pick up my iPhone and I'll type something in to remind me of what it is, because, of course, you'll forget. Do you do that? And if you do, when did you start really paying attention to it, if you do react that way to dreams?
27: Yeah, I really don't dream. I don't remember my dreams. I only had one experience, because I don't really even dream of my loved ones or even just dream in general. But one time I did have an experience where it was with my grandmother, and she had newly passed. She was maybe gone like a year. We were sitting in the kitchen and we were crying, and we sat on the front stoop, and she said, the home is in your heart. A house is just a house, but the home is your family. I didn't tell anyone. I wake up the next morning and my mom says, you know, we sold Graham's house. So, you know, it was very, that was the only time that I had that experience. And that was the only thing that I remembered. So I don't have, and this is the thing that I want people to also realize, Frank, not only that there's an afterlife, but we all have the ability to connect with our loved ones in our own way. So the only thing that we might have in common is that we lose the same person. But the way that we connect, heal, and grieve is going to be different. And there is no right or wrong way to do that.
26: Teresa, do you have, I don't know, any kind of like family tree that somebody, every family seems to have like an archivist, you know, like a self-appointed archivist where they look back. And every once in a while, I have a wonderful Aunt Hannah, and she'll say, do you know, this happened, you know, to our great grandmother. Do you have anybody in your life who does that? And have you ever heard of anybody in your past, in your family, that you found out later, hey, they had a sense. They had a special sense.
27: Yes, and that's on both sides of my family. My one grandmother, she would soul travel, where her soul would like leave. She would have like spiritual experiences when her soul would leave the physical body. My aunt, still alive, God bless her, she's going to be 97. She's a dreamer. She dreams of things and she's like, I dreamt, and then things will happen. From both sides of my family, you know, again, we all have abilities, some stronger than others. That just means that our soul might be younger, or those aren't the lessons that our souls are learning here in the physical world at this time.
26: You're terrific. Can't wait to see you live at some of these places. There's a whole bunch of them. Schenectady, Monticello, Port Chester for sure. Anyway, I'm going to read the whole list, but give us a little overview of what to expect at the Platinum Experience, and I'll give the ticket information and everything as we move on, but let me keep you on schedule. Just give us a little taste of the Platinum Experience, what to expect.
27: Sure. So I just want to say, in a nutshell, it's a night filled with faith, hope, and peace. I come out on the stage, I give a little quick speech on how I reconnect with the souls of the departed, and usually within 7 minutes, I start sensing and feeling things. I am not on that stage all night. I allow the souls to guide me around the space. I have cameras that follow me around, big screen set up. So no matter where I am in the theater, you're going to be able to see these messages being delivered up close and personal. Still, spirit blows my mind every night, you know, because of the things that they, how they validate the messages, you know, with such unique things that there's no way anyone would know about. And it really gives us that faith in knowing that there truly is an afterlife. And I want everyone to walk away to the show knowing that they have this soul bond with their loved ones. It is a connection that can never and will never be broken. And knowing that the things that they sense and feel, that is a little hello from heaven. We're not crazy. These are messages from them. Just embrace them. And knowing that they're just continuing loving and guiding us from the other side.
26: Teresa, as always, it's a pleasure speaking to you. TeresaCaputo.com is where we send everybody. Thanks so much for being here.
27: Oh, thank you so much. It was great to talk to you again.
26: Thank you, Teresa. And everybody, let me give out the schedule. You got to see her live. The Platinum Experience, it is, you know, she's an experience in person. And if you like her on TV and on radio and, you know, online, you're really going to enjoy what she does in person. Everybody who's ever gone rave about her, and you know, they're into this. You know, this is something that people just get into. It isn't my thing per se, but you know, the people who are into all of this spirituality and paranormal and all the different things, they love Teresa Caputo. She is from book, right? I mean, she talks openly about everything that she's feeling. People enjoy it, and people get a lot out of her and out of their experience with her, especially the live experience. Frank McKay signing off. The Long Island Medium has been our very special guest, Teresa Caputo, once again. As always, pleasure to have her. Frank McKay signing off. We'll see you all next time on The Frank McKay Show.
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26: I'd like to welcome everyone. Frank McKay here with a very talented lady. And the sky's the limit for her. Absolutely everyone is so excited about the third season of The Mandalorian. And it's out. It's upon us. And it is just, I'm telling you, I've never seen anything like this. It could have gone either way. A very, very specific, very technical crowd, the Star Wars fandom and the world. And boy, if you do something wrong, they let you hear it, but they love it. The Mandalorian is huge. And Emily Swallow is a big reason why. You're terrific. Welcome here, Emily. How are you?
0: I'm doing wonderful. Thank you. And thank you for your kind words.
26: Yeah, well, listen, it's just well worth it. But, you know, just curiosity, and I asked somebody else this about Avatar, you know, like one of the stars of Avatar. Is there a sense of pressure when you go into something like this, like The Mandalorian? You got Disney behind you, Star Wars. Everyone assumes that, you know, all eyes are on you, and let's face it, all eyes, and in this case, all ears are on you. Is there a sense of pressure in the beginning, or is it business as usual? Is it work as usual? What's the feel?
0: Well, at the beginning, I really didn't know what I was getting into. The show had not been announced. I knew that I was part of some sort of live action Star Wars show, and I knew that the caliber of people involved with it was phenomenal. But, you know, there'd never been a Star Wars TV show, and Disney Plus wasn't really a thing yet. It was a brand new platform. And so, as far as I knew, like, this was just a, I didn't know if this was going to be a big streaming platform or not. And as you said, as Star Wars properties go, sometimes they're great, sometimes fans don't take to them as much, and so I just didn't really think that much about that part of it, and I went about doing my work the way I always do, and because nobody, I shot everything for the first season, all of my episodes before the show was ever announced, so I kind of had no pressure, and it was phenomenal. Everything was still under wraps. Nobody was talking about the show, and so I was able to approach my work the way I always do. You know, I was working with Jon Favreau and Dave Filoni, and that was absolutely inspiring and definitely made me a little nervous because I just look up to them so much. But there was not anywhere near the kind of pressure that I would have felt had I known the show would be what it is. And I'm very grateful for that.
1: You got rave reviews and for good reason in the Mentalist, for the Mentalist and your work there. And we could talk for hours, just about that show and, you know, what's going on. Some of the other roles that you've done, SEAL Team, Supernatural, you've done just a wonderful job. Does it feel a little, now that The Mandalorian is here, or is it just me seeing it from the outside, does it dominate your fandom? You know, like I don't follow too much on social media. Are your followers starting to become like these super Star Wars fans as opposed to everything else that you've done?
0: Not really. I actually, and you know, I sort of expected that to happen, but I'm really pleasantly surprised and intrigued to find how many of the fandoms overlap. And so I'll have fans of The Mandalorian who say, oh, and I loved you on SEAL Team, or and I love Castlevania. And people have good taste that overlaps, I guess, because they like a variety of things.
1: Well, they like you also in a variety of things. You're terrific, and I think you have great
0: range. Thank you.
1: You really do. You can tell you put a lot of effort into it. Do you have a lot of stage in your history?
0: Oh yes. Yes. I started out acting on stage, and I still try to do theater whenever I can. I did a play last year, with Joe Morton, actually. We were doing King Lear, and he played King Lear. And I feel like theater is where I learn the most as an actor, just because you get to spend so much time in the room with the other actors, trying out all the nuances and getting to go through the process very subtly. You know, you have a live audience right there responding to you every night. You get to try things out on your feet. And it's just, as an actor, I feel like that is where I get to try things out and learn with the most impact. So then I can take that back to any work that I'm doing on camera and apply it there.
1: Yeah, I'm glad you said that. My wife and I, we're not actors, but we love good acting, and we have a friend who is very, very particular about acting, and they gave a list once, and it was a short list, about five or six people, and she and he, it's a couple actors, they said, I guarantee you they did stage work, a lot of stage work, and you were one of the names that was in there. And I don't know how they knew, they knew. Does it, I mean, I imagine it's helpful, right? There's no net, and you're working without a net, with the stage. So when you get, you know, in the world of movies and TVs, it's, the TV shows, it's a lot different. But, do you feel that's been a big help for you?
0: Definitely. Well, and specifically with this character, I do have a background with mask work on stage, and I certainly never imagined when I was doing that it would come in handy for Star Wars one day.
1: Yeah, wow.
0: But I think that is part of the reason that's one of the things that was helpful in landing me this role, that they saw I had that background. And yes, and the language work too. You know, I've done a lot of work on Shakespeare. I've done a lot of work with characters, with playwrights that have really complex language, and the Armorer is unique in this world in that she does have to deliver, especially in that episode of the Book of Boba Fett, you know, I'm delivering some pretty lengthy chunks of text that are, you know, about Mandalorian history, and it's important to be able to break that down in a way that's not incredibly monotonous and boring, and to highlight what the key parts of that are. And sometimes that gets a little technical, so that it doesn't sound technical. And I found that a lot of the text work that I had learned to do on theater text has been helpful with that. So yes, it served me in incredible ways.
1: Listen, I don't know what to say. I just take a bow. You are hitting on all cylinders. I don't know if you feel it from where you are or if you're too busy to feel it, but you're really performing at such a high level. Congrats to you on all of this. And it's a pleasure to watch
0: you
1: and to listen to you and to watch it all develop. Tell us anything else that we should know. If you can, give us a website or a social media site if you have such a name.
0: Yes, well, I'm in part of something that's completely different from The Armor. I did a really fun mockumentary web series that just dropped on YouTube called Adoptable that people can watch. And I'm in a short film that a friend of mine is submitting to festivals called The Mark. And on socials, you can find me on Instagram and on Twitter as Biggie Swalls, B-I-G-E-S-W-A-L-L-Z. And I have just dipped my toes in the water of TikTok. I'm on there as Official Emily Swallow. So I'm getting into those antics. My husband and I have made a couple of Armor videos that we're having some fun with.
1: Well, they're going to eat you up, and just terrific. Congrats once again on everything, not just Mandalorian, but everything that's gone right for you. Thank you very much for being here, Emily.
0: Thank you.
1: Emily Swallow, everyone. Wow. You know, you talk about you talk about things falling into place. I mean, boy, when you get the call and say, hey, you got the role in The Mandalorian, and it's Star Wars, it's Disney, and yeah, right, you know, the streaming platform, you don't know how it's going to do, but listen, if you do it right, and they did, The Mandalorian was bound to be a hit. If they did it right, and they killed it. Jon Favreau, right? Imagine Jon Favreau. That guy is just done great things. By the way, she was great voiceover in Castlevania. And, you know, the SEAL team, she had an arc on that. And Dr. Natalie Pierce. But, yeah, The Mandalorian is a big deal season.

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6: For 103.9 LI News Radio, I'm Jay Oliver. Knick fans should expect tighter security around Madison Square Garden as President Donald Trump attends Game 3 of the NBA Finals. Reports say outdoor watch parties near the arena have been canceled and only ticket holders will be allowed in the restricted areas around MSG. Fans are being told to arrive early, avoid bringing bags, and expect Secret Service level screening, and that before entering. Long Beach now raising penalties for illegal fireworks as officials try to reduce fire risks, injuries, and noise complaints this summer. City Council approving fines of up to $15,000. That along with the possibility of up to 15 days in jail. Police say the city's dense neighborhoods make fireworks especially dangerous. Judges will have discretion, and that when deciding penalties. For 103.9 LI News Radio, I'm Jay Oliver. Today's news update brought to you by the Town of Islip Industrial Development Agency, where Long Island gets down to business.
7: ABC News, I'm Chuck Sievertson. Kroger agrees to pay $1.25 million in a settlement over estimated calories. ABC's Alex Stone in Los Angeles.
8: Remember that Seinfeld episode when the non-fat frozen yogurt turned out not to be non-fat?
9: It's non-fat. How could this not have any fat? It's too good.
8: In Santa Barbara County, the district attorney says some Kroger-branded Carbmaster breads were not as low-calorie as advertised.
7: Security beefed up for tonight's third game of the NBA Finals in New York because President Trump plans to attend. New York City Police Commissioner Jessica Tisch.
10: Because of that visit, and in coordination with the United States Secret Service, there will unfortunately be no watch party outside of Madison Square Garden for Game 3 of the finals.
7: Federal judge today struck down a $100,000 fee the Trump administration imposed on new H-1B visas for skilled foreign workers. The judge says Congress would need to approve. Wall Street indexes closed mixed. This is ABC News.
11: From the LI News Radio Weather Center. For tonight, clear skies, overnight low around 49. As for the Tuesday, we'll have clear skies, lots of sunshine, we'll stay dry with a high near 80. Tuesday night, partly cloudy skies, overnight low around 59. For Wednesday, a chance of rain, thunderstorms also possible in the afternoon, partly sunny skies throughout the day and a high near 80. Wednesday night, chance of showers,

0: Rain likely, possibly a thunderstorm overnight. Mostly cloudy and 65. From the LI News Weather Center, I'm Chris Keith.
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8: I'd like to welcome everyone to the Frank McKay Show. Frank McKay here. So much more importantly, Jim Windolf is our very special guest. Where the music had to go, it had to do with Dylan and the Beatles, and the subtext is how Bob Dylan and the Beatles changed each other and the world. I can't wait to read this book. I've ordered it. I'm going to order others for friends. Jim, how are you?
12: I'm great, Frank. Thanks for having me on.
8: Well, listen, thrilled to have you, and I'm very excited about this. The first question I want to ask you is, you know, we know about, what was that, late August of 64, right? He goes into the hotel, they shut down the whole floor, and Bob Dylan introduces the Beatles to pot. I'm blown away by the fact that they spent so much time in Hamburg, and they didn't come across marijuana in Hamburg. I mean, how is that even possible?
12: That's a little myth that I slightly bust, is that the Beatles did try pot, it seems like once or twice before that famous night with Dylan. It's just that they didn't get, it seems like the weed wasn't any good. It didn't get them high. So this was the first time. The night that they met Dylan, his friend brought along a stash of pot, and it seems to have been fairly potent stuff. And that's the first night the Beatles, it really worked for them. So I guess that's why. They did come across it, and once in Liverpool, and I think once in Hamburg too. You know, they were into pills. So in the early days in Hamburg, they needed to take uppers to get through those 6 to 8 hour concerts they played. And a friend of Dylan's, this journalist, Al Aronowitz, he was like, you got to get off that stuff. And marijuana is much more natural. He was a big believer in pot. And so that was part of the agenda that night, was to make the Beatles switch from pills to pot.
8: Listen, I agree with him, and I think history, you would agree with him too, right? Weed is healthier for you than amphetamines and everything else. I'm thrilled that you're breaking that myth. I don't think anybody officially has. That would be kind of a special mark for you, right, with this book, to break that myth.
12: A little bit, although, you know, it's kind of buried in the fine print of some of these previous Beatles books. It's just that it's just easier to say. It's more fun to say this is the first time. But George Harrison, it's even in that gigantic Beatles anthology book where he says, I think we tried it a couple times before, you know, but who reads page, you know, 698 of, you know, that book? You know, it's in there somewhere. It's just kind of persistent myth, even so.
8: Derek Brown, even in The Love You Make, I think he talks about it, but he doesn't clarify. I don't think he mentions that they tried it before. I could be wrong. That was such a long time ago. But listen, congratulations on this book. What did you find out other than that, of course, but what did you find out personally? Because I got to believe you knew a lot about Dylan and the Beatles prior to this, but what new revelation did you personally have in researching this book?
12: Well, a lot of these things are kind of hidden away, but then I found them, or I interviewed people who were in the rooms with Dylan and the Beatles at the time, who told me new things. But a few things jump out at me that are just kind of forgotten or unknown. Like, you know, when the Beatles played Shea Stadium for the first time, Dylan was in their hotel room the night before, again all night. This is a year after that famous marijuana night. And he plays for them an advanced copy of Highway 61 Revisited. You know, it's like that kind of thing. I didn't expect they were that close. And the night after Shea Stadium, Dylan is back in their hotel again. When Dylan was in London in 65, he went to Lennon's house, and Dylan recalled that they wrote a song together and recorded it. He said, I don't know what happened to the tape. You know, this is an interview Dylan did like in the early 80s, so it's kind of forgot. But this is the kind of purpose of my book, was to draw all this stuff together and put it in one place, and, you know, to show how deep the relationship went. And that's just an example of a small detail that kind of fell by the wayside over the years. And it's like, well, there might be a John Lennon's archive, which has not been organized yet. There might be a tape with the Dylan Lennon song on it, very possibly.
8: Wow.
12: And then it's just, I was just surprised. You know, I think people might think, oh, Dylan might look down on the Beatles. It's just not true. I mean, you know, when he was with Tom Petty and the Heartbreakers, they worked up a version of Come Together. Dylan played Nowhere Man in concert in the 90s. When he was, one day he was singing Tears of Rage in a concert, like in 2004. He changed the lyrics to include Penny Lane and Strawberry Field out of nowhere. You know, he recorded Yesterday, which Paul didn't even know, because I interviewed McCartney and I said, have you heard Dylan's version of Yesterday? He's like, what? And I said, yeah, he recorded it. George Harrison was on guitar. He's like, you're telling me that George Harrison was on guitar? And he's like, wow, I had no idea. And he was very happy to hear it. He's like, I'm going to have to track that down. Because Dylan didn't release that until many years after he recorded it, so it's kind of a rarity. So that's why McCartney didn't know about it. That's all. It was just how long and deep the relationship was, where even in 2012, Dylan put out a song, Roll On John, his tribute to John Lennon. So it's something that's gone through his whole life since the mid-60s.
8: This is unbelievable, right? I mean, if you think of three people, and that's not to exclude Harrison or Ringo Starr, Lennon, McCartney, and Dylan. I mean, that's like Mozart, Beethoven, and Bach of modern history. Possibly the three greatest songwriters and the most pivotal songwriters. Really, you've touched on a book here that, I mean, I just can't imagine three people having more influence on America, England, you know, the world of music than these three. It's just mind-blowing to think of all the possibilities. Give me something else before you go that sticks out to you as far as that connection, those three individuals particularly.
12: It also includes George. So I'd say, like, he wrote All Things Must Pass when he was at Dylan's house on Thanksgiving in 1968. And he wrote songs with Dylan there as well. Another thing was, George took this melody that McCartney had written to Dylan, and they wrote words to it for a song called Maureen that ended up not getting completed. And that was another thing I mentioned to McCartney. Do you know about this melody you wrote that George and Bob worked on together? And he didn't know about it. He was happy to hear it. That you can, if you dig hard through YouTube, you can find a bootleg of this song called Maureen. That would be the only Dylan Harrison McCartney composition that ever of all time. But I agree with you. It's like, there's nobody bigger, and yet this story is kind of buried. And I think it's because, you know, we grew up with that thing, like, are you a Beatles person or a Stones person? And I think that's kind of beside the point, because, you know, the Beatles looked on the Stones like they liked the Stones, and they kind of saw them as their little brothers. They didn't start writing songs until after the Beatles were big, you know, and they were a bit scared of Dylan. When they heard Dylan, they were like, uh-oh, he's got something that we don't have and we better catch up, you know, so it was that kind of thing.
8: I got to keep you on schedule, but I'm not even going to ask you for a response, but how would you like to be the man, in this case you, Jim, to tell Sir Paul things about him and history and Beatles and Dylan that nobody else has ever told him? I just can't imagine. It's got to be a mind-blowing experience for you. Congratulations on this. We're going to talk about the book as we let you go. Quick website, and I'll keep you on schedule. What's the website that we can follow along with, or your social media, whatever you got?
12: You can just, my name on Twitter, Jim Windhoff, on X, I guess it's called nowadays. You can follow me there. Look up the book title, Where the Music Had to Go. It pops up wherever you buy your books.
8: Jim, take a bow. I can't wait to read it. Just take a bow. What a great concept. Thank you so much for being here.
12: Thanks, Frank. Thanks a lot.
8: Wow. Just think about that. He's telling Sir Paul McCartney. I never knew there was Yesterday done by Bob Dylan. But Paul McCartney, until Jim Windhoff told him. Just think about that. Paul McCartney didn't know that Bob Dylan did a version of Yesterday. You know, mind-blowing, right? I mean, just mind-blowing. But how would you like to be Jim Windhoff? Never interviewed Paul McCartney. I've never met him. I came close at one of the Super Bowls. In fact, I gave away tickets that he ended up walking into the Bob Kraft's box. We had a whole bunch of tickets. I had tickets right next to, in that particular case, Shaq and James Harden. It's funny, Shaq rips James Harden now, but they were together way back. Missed Paul McCartney because I switched the tickets. And we ended up having two extra tickets. Can you imagine? I had a CBS deal for a radio back then, and I was on NBC nonstop on TV. And we even got extra ticket. People gave us tickets, their extra tickets and whatever. And we ended up having two. I was ready to kill the freaking guy. They were one of our sponsors, but friend, certainly at the time. Anyway, but we just missed Paul McCartney. I always think, well, what would I ask Paul McCartney? He must be asked a million questions. Well, he must have been asked a million questions over the years, and all of them are probably just the same crap over and over and over. So if you have the opportunity to interview a guy like McCartney, and let's face it, he's Mozart. He's our version of Mozart. Mozart was in the Western world in 1958 through, you know, now. He would be Paul McCartney, basically, right? He'd live that long. He would be McCartney or Lennon, one of the two. What do you ask him? And one of the questions that I thought about asking, and I never prep, I never think, oh, what do I ask this? But a guy like Paul McCartney, I would ask him, what have you learned in the last couple years that stands out to you? Is there anything that you've learned about writing, about music, about whatever, to see what he says? says on that. Or how about give me a question that you've never been asked before and you've just been asked recently that question. You know, something along those lines. But what do you ask a monster like that? I mean, somebody that's Rushmore in anyone's category, anyone's estimation. He's on every Rushmore you could imagine for songwriting, music, pop music, rock music, musicianship even. You know, he's not Stanley Clark on bass, but he's one in a million. One in a million, one in a billion, one in 7 billion. There's never been a McCartney. This guy that we just had on the phone is telling him information that he didn't know. He had no idea. Jim Lindorf wrote this book, Where the Music Had to Go. You could get a million people to write the same book, but he's actually in touch with McCartney. You know, I'm sure he's in touch with just about, if he's in touch with McCartney, he's in touch with anybody that he wants to get in that would be involved or would be of interest to the readers of this book. It's called Where the Music Had to Go, How Bob Dylan and the Beatles Changed Each Other and the World. I don't know how you talk to a guy who's written a book like that in 8 minutes. He's on a tour, you know, so he's got a lot of people to talk to, but I don't know, we'll get him back for a longer period of time. But to me, I hate to keep using the same word, it's mind-blowing to have that kind of situation in front of you. Where you're summing up, I take it back on George Harrison. George Harrison obviously was blessed to have Lennon and McCartney to learn from, but the truth of the matter is it was Lennon and McCartney's world there. He was just kind of, well, they looked at it like that. He was along for the ride. You know, Paul McCartney, I'm sure, you know, would admit, you know, nowadays that they should have been nicer to George Harrison and give him more material, you know, more opportunities to put songs on the album. George Martin, you know, the great producer of the Beatles, has posthumously apologized probably before that too, to George Harrison. I don't think George Harrison ever forgave, like truly forgave George Martin for using as an afterthought. You know, if you think about it, I mean, George Martin said, we had Lennon and McCartney. We had these two guys, John and Paul, you know, they wrote like nobody else in the world. You know, did I ignore George? Did I not, you know, pay enough attention to cultivating him? And, you know, the answer is yes. He's admitted it at least. Ringo, again, he's not the writer or not. By the way, great drummer, underrated drummer. I know people, when I was younger, you know, people used to like taking shots at musicians, snobby musicians take shots at Ringo. But if you think of what the two of them did, Harrison and Ringo Starr did, they'd be in the studio. Lennon and McCartney would lay on them, you know, a bunch of songs and they'd have to immediately write their part. You know, some of those parts that Harrison and Starr put together, I mean, you know, listen, under different circumstances would be considered writing, but they treated it more, and or certainly would have been production what they did, but it didn't. They were treated like bit players in the songwriting process, but they were a lot more than that, and they added a lot, you know, to all of these songs. And like I said, I mean, George Harrison's a brilliant songwriter. At the end of the day, you know, he ended up putting out a 2-album set because he had so much material that they would never give him the time of day to do. But if you're Lennon and McCartney and basically created the greatest band in the history of the universe, the songs, you know, that you put out in relatively short period of time. Keep in mind, the Beatles broke up in 1970. The Stones are touring. It's 2026 as I speak, and the Stones are touring. The Beatles broke up in 1970. Right? 1970, the Beatles broke up, and the material that they have just changed the world completely. Bob Dylan, you know, a whole different category. He had a great career. I mean, I'm not taking anything away from Bob Dylan, but his career was based around that short time period as well. Listen, I know there's people out there cringing as I say this or cursing me as I say this, but you know, the truth of the matter is that he has a lot of great songs and he has a lot of great songs over the years, but what he did was really condensed into, you know, what, 4 years, something along those lines. Greatest American songwriter, unless you want to say Brian Wilson, but it's either Dylan or Brian Wilson of the Beach Boys for the majority of the people that would think about things like this, would ask Bob Dylan, Paul McCartney, John Lennon, and George Harrison for that quartet basically to be in the same room together smoking weed. He had confirmed that they smoked weed twice before that, but it was Bob Dylan who really, I guess, pushed the idea that this is going to change your songwriting. And it did, clearly did. Drug use did. And, you know, again, not to get into, you know, we don't have time to get into the controversy of weed. It should have been legalized a long time ago. Ridiculous that it wasn't. And other than, you know, you're inhaling something into your lungs, something there, but the weed itself, the drug itself, you know, has hurt so, so much fewer people than alcohol and certainly amphetamines. and the Beatles when they were doing those long days, 6, 7, 8 hours. They were playing with, you know, a bunch of sets, just, you know, nonstop, you know, 8 days a week, you know, I want to call it that, Hamburg days, where they really developed. They were taking pills to just stay up. This is young men that are in good shape and whatever. They were just taking these crazy pills. That's what I mean. It would have been impossible for me to believe that these guys who were surrounded by sex workers, right, and drug dealers and gangsters, all types of, you know, Teddy Boys even, you know, was still around at that juncture. Street people, they never smoked weed before 1960. How is it possible that they never smoked weed before? It's not like weed just showed up in 1964. You know, a lot of people were smoking it. You know, jazz circles were smoking. They were certainly doing heroin in the jazz circles. Weed, they didn't smoke weed until 64. Well, he breaks this myth. Jim did, you know, and it came up a couple of times, and he properly gave it. But if I were him, I would blow that out. I'd blow that point out, because that is a major point, that they smoked weed before that. Jim Windolf is the name of the author, acclaimed New York Times journalist, talks about how rivalry collaboration between Bob Dylan and the Beatles affected them both, the most decisive moments of their careers, where the music had to go, how Bob Dylan and the Beatles changed each other and the world, and no truer words have ever been said as far as the music business goes, and entertainment business. Music and songwriting, pop culture. Frank McKay signing off. We'll see you all next time on The Frank McKay Show.
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8: I'd like to welcome everyone to the Frank McKay Show. Frank McKay here, thrilled to have Vinny Pacifico with us right now. Pro wrestling, so much more. Actor, he is doing great things. Can't wait for me to see this. It's a psychological horror film called Mr. Reset and the Society of Turnbuckle and Bone. It's available on VOD starting tomorrow, actually, and everybody's got to check it out. Vinny, I think, is a Staten Island product. I hope that's right.
13: Yeah.
8: Boy, he's the pride of Staten Island, that's for sure. He's making a lot of noise. The ceiling is very, very high for this guy. Without further ado, Vinny, how are you?
13: Doing great, my friend. Thank you for that intro. It was a great intro.
8: Great to have you. You've got to be excited. You feel any different now than you did, I don't know, say a year ago, 2 years ago?
13: I feel so much better now than I did 2 years ago. 2 years ago, I was not in the same headspace as I am now in terms of everything that I'm doing. You know, 2 years ago, I was mentally just, I want it now, I want it now. I wanted everything to happen immediately. That's how a lot of talent are these days. You know, they all want it now. They all want the gratification immediately. And I've learned over the last 2 or 3 years that a slow, steady build success is the way to go. And finally, here we are. You know, movies, wrestling, traveling all over the world, getting to do some of the top media I've ever gotten to do. It's been just an amazing journey. And when I was 22, I wanted to make it. I wanted to make it so bad. It made me so upset that I wasn't where I wanted to be. Well, guess what? If that happened to 22, I wouldn't be where I am right now. So that's kind of the mindset of where I feel so grateful about everything going right now. It's been amazing.
8: Well, let me ask you this, and it's not a rhetorical question. What came first, the mindset? Did it snap that, hey, you know, when I get my head in the right place, it's going to happen? Or did you have some success, and then you said, okay, well, this is what I've been waiting for? What came first?
13: Great question. I would say I put myself in the mindset of just do, don't expect. And that kind of changed everything for me. So I was just doing things every single week, whether it's wrestling, whether it's the gym, whether it's media, whether content creation, just nonstop work towards my goal. And everything started snowballing really fast at a certain point. And now I'm doing acting, where now movies are happening pretty often now. And it's just been such a crazy mindset change. And yes, I would say the snowball effect of all the hard work that I've put in, seeing it now and seeing it happen in, right in front of your face, that kind of says, okay, you know what? Now I don't have time to think. And don't have time to, you know, oh, I want more, I want more. No, I'm doing every single day something.
8: Well, listen, just keep doing what you're doing, because it's all coming into bloom. Let's talk about the film, where it started for you. You know, when did you first hear of it? Again, it's Mr. Reset and the Society of Turnbuckle and Bone, and it'll be available tomorrow for purchase, VOD. I can't wait to see it. Vinny, give us a little overview of it.
13: Thank you. Thank you so much. It's a psychological horror film. Secret Society taking over pro wrestling. You know, it's one of those really fun stories that we get to touch on the history of wrestling, fiction, hitting different types of fandoms. There's some hints of video games, some hints of comedy, some hints of psychological horror, a lot of hints of wrestling. And there's just so much involved in this film. It's a mixed bag. And in my opinion, watching it is an experience. The music, the sound effects, the visuals. It's an experience to watch this film. And I was impressed with the director whose mind is just, his name is Jedi K. His mindset, his visual, his vision is just incredible. So doing this with him, first film I ever did in my career as an actor. So being a wrestler, doing this film was really cool for me. The story was really interesting. It touches on so much of what people go through in the entertainment industry. So it started out for me. He came to me and said, Vinny, I think you would be great for this role. Your personality hits all of these points that I want this character to be. So that's how it started. He came to me right after my wedding, started filming. After my wedding, went to Japan, came right back. And then started filming in January of, I believe, last year. And ever since then, it was just, we filmed, got into post-production, and it was just a very, very cool time for me. That's where my love of film, being in acting and, you know, the art forms of just, other than wrestling, there's so much more art forms of performance. And that kind of opened the door for me to be acting and doing what I'm doing now. I love it so much. It opened up my eyes to like, wow, I love acting. I love this industry. And I love horror films. I love all this stuff. And now that I'm doing it, it's like the coolest thing. So this film did a lot for me in terms of just opening my eyes and kind of giving me a new love for all these things. And getting to be in there with my wife was really cool too. I mentioned to her, I'm like, hey, listen, you know, I think my wife could give her a shot. You know, she has some serious charisma. We did a photo shoot for our engagement. It was a Halloween one. And you could just see how good she can act in these pictures. I'm like, give her a chance. And he gave her a shot. She got a standing ovation on set. And that was the coolest thing. So, yeah, that was kind of the start of all things. And now it's just steamrolled into a beautiful thing.
8: Listen, the ceiling on you is very, very high. Glad to have you and get the ball rolling on our end. We're going to be talking about you as we let you go. Give us a website or a social media site where we could follow along with what you're doing.
13: Awesome. Instagram is at Vinny Pacifico. Twitter is Vinny Pacifico 1. And Facebook is Vinny Pacifico. Pretty simple, I would say.
8: Vinny, congratulations on everything. Congratulations to the wife and the marriage. Congratulations for the marriage as well.
13: Thank you so much.
8: Everything's coming up roses for you. Can't wait till tomorrow. We're going to check it out, and we're going to be talking about it as we watch it. Frank McKay signing off. Vinny, thanks for being here.
13: My friend, thank you very much. Bless you. Appreciate you very much.
8: Vinny Pacifico, everyone. Been our very special guest. Frank McKay here, but more importantly, check out the film, Mr. Reset. And the Society of Turnbuckle and Bone. Check it out on VOD. You can check it out in a couple of different spots. Frank McKay signing off. We'll see you all next time on The Frank McKay Show.
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17: 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Police investigating if the shots were fired in a North Bayshore neighborhood yesterday afternoon. Investigators say three people got out of a car on Stein Drive before one of them fired into another vehicle and injuring a 21-year-old man. Police say the shooting was not random and the victim was taken to a hospital with injuries that were non-life-threatening. A Levittown teenager has been extradited from Virginia that faced charges in a shooting on a Manhattan-bound A train. Prosecutors say 19-year-old Matthew Rodriguez shot a 15-year-old in the neck and the back during a fight involving a 16-year-old co-defendant in April. Rodriguez arrested in Virginia on May 21st, now faces charges, and that would include attempted murder, assault, and criminal possession of a weapon. For 103.9 LI News Radio, I'm Jay Oliver. 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
20: ABC News, I'm Chuck Sievertson. Excitement, anticipation, and security are higher for tonight's third game of the NBA Finals in New York because President Trump plans to attend. Matt McCool with Secret Service.
21: You will see Secret Service police and special agents, transportation security officers, federal air marshals, and the NYPD NYPD officers throughout the area.
22: The cheapest seats on the resale market selling for about $8,000. Estimates are New York City alone could bring in as much as $465 million from these finals.
20: ABC Sherry Preston. The Knicks lead the series 2-0 for the San Antonio Spurs. President Trump today said that the U.S. will have total victory in Iran in the next 2 weeks. He spoke to Republicans at a virtual telephone rally for Republican candidates. The Senate has formally received the nomination of Acting Attorney General Todd Blanche to serve as Attorney General. It could tee off a contentious confirmation battle. This is ABC News.
0: From the LI News Radio Weather Center, for tonight, clear skies, overnight low around 49. As for the Tuesday, we'll have clear skies, lots of sunshine. We'll stay dry with a high near 80. Tuesday night, partly cloudy skies. Overnight, low around 59. For Wednesday, a chance of rain. Thunderstorms also possible in the afternoon. Partly sunny skies throughout the day and a high near 80. Wednesday night, chance of showers. Rain likely, possibly a thunderstorm overnight. Mostly cloudy and 65. From the LI News Weather Center, I'm Chris Keith.
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29: Welcome to LI in the PM, the best of recent interviews with your host, Jay Oliver, brought to you by the Town of Islip Industrial Development Agency, where Long Island gets down to business.
17: Alrighty, New York will have their spotlight as far as primary day. It's 2 weeks from tomorrow. And one will be certainly in that spotlight is Mike Lefetri, vying for another shot at Tom Suozzi come the general election. Mike gives us a couple of minutes on a busy Monday morning show. Mr. Lefetri, how are you? Good to have you back here, sir.
30: Happy to be here. Thank you so much for having me on today.
17: I'll tell you, another round, a little more experience, you know, how to kind of get to Suozzi. Maybe we'll get to that in a second, Mike. Let's lead up to the thinking here. What made you throw your hat into this ring again? Let's hear.
30: Well, 2 years ago, we came within about 2 percentage points of victory. despite being underfunded, we over-delivered. And now we're back for the rematch that everyone's been waiting for, because let's be real. We have President Trump now in the White House. He's all in on making sure we keep the House of Representatives in Republican hands. And this race in New York 3 is going to be a battleground district, no doubt about it. I mean, just this past first quarter, we were the number one fundraiser among the entire nation for Republican challengers. And we're coming back even bigger and better in Q2. So not only is the support there, momentum financially, but on the ground, people are excited to have Mike LaPetri in there for Congress and to be a real representative as a hometown voice that we can trust.
17: No doubt your race will be a spotlight, more so than, you know, Nick Lord on the first and Andy Garbarino on the second. No question about it. And you, to the point, it actually gotten the eyes and ears of the president, right, as far as endorsement and everything?
30: We have the endorsements of President Trump. I actually spoke with him after I announced my run for the rematch. He's all in. He's excited to have us as a Republican nominee for Congress and ultimately the congressman for the 3rd Congressional District. We have all of House leadership, Speaker Johnson, Leader Scalise, the Majority Whip Tom Emmer, who's actually coming to fundraise for us in the district at the end of June. And then in addition, we have all the local leadership with Nassau, Suffolk, and Queens GOP are all in and united front to make sure we win this seat.
17: What are some of the main issues? Does the present issue concern you from an economic sense? Obviously, we know about the gas prices and whatnot. The grocery prices really haven't come down a lot, if not have escalated since this conflict began in the Middle East. How important is it, and what are you hearing in that district regarding activities there? Let's hear that.
30: I mean, no doubt, nobody likes gas prices high. That's just, no matter what political viewpoint you're from, nobody wants high gas prices. However, let's see the difference here. Democrat policies have led to high gas prices. Meanwhile, a short-term conflict that's going to stop the terror republic of Iran from getting a nuclear weapon, yeah, that's my priority, to make sure they'll never get it, because we're seeing firsthand what they would do if they had a nuclear weapon, how they would extort and exploit the not only American energy, but world energy front to try to hold hostage all these different countries to get, making sure they can fund them and pay them these tolls or fees or whatever it may be, which would only fund carousels who ultimately want to destroy American citizens. So not on my watch. We're going to make sure we go after the terror republic of Iran. I advocated back in 24 the destruction of the terror republic of Iran and the IRGC, and I'm looking forward to seeing President Trump come to negotiation and ultimately decision to make sure there's no nuclear weapon, no nuclear capabilities, and destroying any ballistic missile capabilities that can threaten the safety and lives of American citizens in the future.
17: Talking with Mike LaPetri, he's going to be in a primary, folks, on June 23rd. Greg Hock, the opponent there. There's been some back and forth and everything else, but really, many feel Mike will get by Hock and get right down to it, with Swazi will be in his own primary, by the way, against some lawyer. I think it's Daniel Welch. And, you know, it's interesting to me, Mike, that Swazi, you know, still paints himself, positions himself really as a centrist, you know, and, you know, he'll embrace a lot of the centrist philosophies, you know, regarding this promise to America, and we are not, we are capitalists, we are not socialists. Obviously, that's been a very trendy type of situation, unfortunately, that we have seen. Looking past this, I know sometimes you don't want to do that, but is it going to be kind of a different strategy you will use to make up that differential from the last time? Let's hear that.
30: Yeah, what it came down to was we needed additional buy-in from people to recognize who Tom Suozzi really is. I mean, he's two-faced. He says one thing and does another. So what he tries to cast himself as or couch himself as isn't exactly how he votes. I mean, let's be real. When it came time for Republicans to put more money in the pockets, and these Republicans I'm speaking about are particularly Congressman Andrew Garbarino and Nick Lotta, who directly put money into the pockets of American citizens, who removed illegal aliens off of health care and Medicaid, who made sure to keep our communities safe. Tom Suozzi voted against that, right? I mean, so when it comes down to it, what Tom Suozzi says, he doesn't do. For example, you want to talk about supporting and advocating for women. When it came time to take boys out of girls' sports, Tom Suozzi voted against it. When it came time to put forward a women's history museum, Tom Suozzi voted against it because he wanted to have transgender exhibits. So let's look at what it is and call it like it is. And what people are excited about is I'm giving them someone to vote for, not just vote against. So there's the truth about Tom. Now you're going to know about Mike LaPetri, who's a guy that fights for tax cuts, who was the top supporter of law enforcement during the Defund the Police movement when Tom Suozzi turned his back on police. And not only this, that, just recently when he voted to defund Department of Homeland Security. So give me a break and spare me when you're saying you're trying to take this centrist attitude when you're out there defunding the government that keeps our community safe. And moreover, is the reason why people were getting stalled in the airports, where TSA was being shut down, that's because of people like Tom Suozzi who vote no, and they rather obstruct and they rather cause problems. And what he hopes is he hopes people are not informed. And my job in this campaign is going to be make sure they are informed. They know who he is and they know who Mike LaPetri is. And they're damn well sure they'll be voting for Mike LaPetri this November to finally vote for a change and vote for our future.
17: You know, Mike, I've known you a couple of years. We had you on the way back. You sound different. You know, I got to be honest. You sound a little more confident as far as, you know, everything. Listen, you gain a lot of experience, no question about it, from the last go-around. But you sound pretty confident now. Obviously, you know, you've got the thought process of the president. You know the district well. You know the needs. There is a little more of a challenge going on right now. Trump's got a pretty good history as far as endorsements. That's on your side, I think. He slipped a little last week in Iowa, but nonetheless, it's still a pretty good number. But overall, you sound confident, even though, you know, you've got a real thought as far as, you know, really what's plaguing the district and that of the voters right now. So, in a sense, sum that up for me.
30: Well, it ultimately comes down to recognizing, I mean, these past couple of years, I've recognized who the key players are, what the key issues are, working on those matters for the past couple of years, still being engaged, involved in the district, talking to the representatives throughout the district who are all on my side. And most importantly, we also have in this midterm, we have Bruce Blakeney at the top of the ticket against Kathy Hochul. And call it like it is Bruce and I are a team, and Kathy Hochul and Tom Suozzi are the team. So who's the team that you want to choose? You're going to choose the guy who submits to Kathy Hochul, or you're going to choose both myself and Bruce Blakeman, who are going to actually effectuate that change, make a difference, stand up to people like Zohran Mamdani, give me a break. I mean, it's time we have someone's going to actually challenge him on the front of real policy that's going to put forward and advance the interests of American citizens instead of aiding illegal aliens to continue coming forward and continue drawing from the public trough that we pay for. Enough is enough. The time has come. We're going to send that message this November.
17: See what happened, boy. I even spoke about it earlier, what's happening in California right now as far as that mayoral race. I mean, if somebody had ultra confidence as far as change, forget it. You know, unfortunately for Spencer Pratt, I don't think he's going to make it, Mike. The gubernatorial, we'll see. Hilton's now behind the Sarah there for the gubernatorial post. So, when you think there is hope, common sense. You know, this is a common sense campaign all the way around.
30: That's right.
17: And that's what I kind of, you know, I'm doing this a long time. It's about common sense. It seems that, we have lost that ability. You are a member of the assembly in New York. You remember when there was some common sense. We don't have any common sense up in Albany anymore.
30: No, you saw that happen when they pushed forward bail reform, when they pushed forward driver's licenses for illegal aliens, which you're now seeing the ramification of today with our Secretary of the Department of Transportation, is making it apparent of what happens when you get people who can't understand the road, the directions, anything, and they're causing accidents and incidents. And frankly, you're having people like my opponent, Swazi, who's supporting also legislation that authorizes the mass importation of illegal aliens, which only screws over American citizens and taxpayers. So when we have representatives that are doing just the opposite of helping us, then that's where you're losing common sense. So for us, the Republicans, we're restoring common sense. We're the hometown voice you can trust. And ultimately, it's about voting for the next generation for a future. I believe we can have a brighter future. I believe that we can actually effectuate change so long as the people unite and represent us Republicans, we Republicans, who actually want to promulgate ideas that are focused on putting more money in our pockets, restoring the ideas of responsibility, accountability, hard work, effort, family, unity, community. That's what I want to see. Not this division from the left. I want to see that unity from the right. We will come together. We will push forward a stronger America, a safer America, a smarter America, a better America. And that's the America that I see. And that's the America I want to be a part of and contribute towards.
17: All right. Michael Petry, we'll be following your trek over the next 2 weeks. And hopefully we'll have you on as we get through and obviously into the general election area for sure. Good luck, my friend. Appreciate a couple of years.
30: Sure. Bye-bye.
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17: 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Great information. Great info, but also it'll allow you to log on and get ready for all the great webinars and events that have certainly come our way. Dow lost big on Friday at the close, 695. It went downward. Right now, futures has come back, though. It's still down about 45. Great jobs report with Craig Away. We'll talk about that, exceeding expectations. And once again, we'll see what happens with more tensions in the Middle East. We welcome back from a trip to the desert he did out in the great state of Arizona, and Mr. Craig Ferentino from the great Craig James Financial Services, located right in the heart of Melville off Broad Hollow Road. Welcome back, my friend. I hope you had a good trip, and a very good morning to you.
1: Thank you, Jay. Welcome back, my friend, to the show that never ends. Absolutely. Having a Jay Oliver withdrawal, folks, is really bad, but I got through it as I got through the week there. Level. It's not 104 every day. It is what it is over there, you know, people. And they say it's a dry heat. So just don't walk in the sun for too long. You get used to it, but it took a few days. Jay, you know, it's amazing. You mentioned a bunch of great things in the introduction there. I just want to go over. I don't know which one to cover first, but I really think that it was what an announcement on Friday, this jobs market report, you know, basically showing that the U.S. labor market has shifted gears. They're expecting 78,000 jobs. They got 166,000 new jobs created, the best number in more than 3 years. And in the first 5 months, the U.S. economy has created more than 500,000 jobs, double the 300,000 delivered over last year. In addition to that, they revised the numbers down. Remember, we were talking, Jay, in your show, and I was like, every time they revised the numbers under the last administration, they came out with some number, particularly before the election, and then a month later they said, you know, that number is, we have to revise it down. We didn't have the correct numbers. And they kept doing that for like months and months and months. Well, in this, these days, they're revising the numbers from the ones they reported last month, and they're revising them all upward. Consistently upward. But as you know, the market sells off. When you have a good numbers like that, the pressure for the Fed to lower interest rate, at least under the old model, was not strong. And so that's why the markets react. They said, hey, we're still going to pay higher for interest rates, but more people are working. And so, matter of fact, they may raise rates. The idea is to raise rates to slow growth. Well, as you know, this administration, Trump is an upstart. He's looking at that whole process. There's a whole idea of changing the balance sheet of the Federal Reserve, which probably could take an evening webinar for listeners and for my own clients as well, because I think it's just to understand how this is a different approach than what we've been doing in the past and how it's been effective. Just like tariffs is a different approach, and this is where the tariffs are coming in, because it's creating jobs. We're onshoring jobs here in the United States. Very, very interesting procedure. The Fed, if it reduces its balance sheet, which means it's lowering the amount the Fed has to print, what happens then is that you could actually lower interest rates at this point. If you recall, the last time that happened, and nobody's gonna, this is a Monday morning thing, you know, we got to talk about that next too, but, you know, this is a Monday morning thing. Last time the Fed did this, you know, the 2006-2007 credit crisis, a lot of what the Fed did is that they basically bailed out the banks, and the Main Street suffered, and they bailed out the big banks. And that was always, we got to protect the banks. If you lower the balance sheet, we don't have the money to protect the banks.

0: from this week. Also, this week's a big week, mostly on stock news. We get SpaceX on Friday. I did a presentation with you, Jay, a week ago, talk about how SpaceX is there. We will do that again later as we get closer to that date. Hey, listen, if you're not getting this type of information, you want some really good information, and I want to show you your portfolios are doing, please give my office a call, 631-393-2888, 631-393-2888. 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As you can see, when you listen to this, Jay Oliver show, you're ahead of the curve. You're not behind the curve reporting what everybody else is doing. We're looking at where the future is. We want to know where the ball is in the future. We're going to keep our eye on the ball. That's the fact. We're not going to listen to the noise out there. We're going to look at the signal. That's exactly what we do every day at CraigJamesFinancial.com. And that's exactly what Jay Oliver does well for all Long Islanders.
1: You are on fire, my friend, on fire. You brought a lot of that fire back from the desert. I love it. Big game tonight. President will be in attendance. It's going to be an absolute crazy house. I'll tell you, Friday night was great. What a game. My goodness. And the Knicks, that's what champions do. You know, they get it. It was ugly. It wasn't great, but you know what? We'll take it. We're two out.
2: Do you expect anything different, tonight? What do you expect tonight?
0: My prediction, Jay, is you didn't agree, but I said I think the Knicks win it in four. Let's see what happens. That's still my prediction. I haven't changed that. I'm so far halfway correct. So, two more games and I think you call it a day.
1: Yeah, you're looking good on that prediction. Listen, it's a young team. That's first. You got a young coach too. That young coach has made a lot of mistakes. I didn't like that. I'll tell you one thing, that play drawn up at the end for Wemby, I didn't like that play at all with 7.5 seconds left. But needless to say, the Knicks have the momentum. They could wind this up by Wednesday with two more wins. It's looking good. Your prediction is looking very good. We'll keep an eye on things tonight.
0: Yeah.
1: A lot of fun tonight. We'll talk to you tomorrow morning. And,
0: thank you, Jay. I truly appreciate it. It's good to be back.
1: You guys, great having you back, Milana.
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2: 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We'll try to dive into the bottom of that electoral cesspool. Wish us luck. The snorkels are on. We're ready to go. Big Monday episode of Fox Across America. 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
3: 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Legendary music agent Dennis Arf has been inducted into the Long Island Music and Entertainment Hall of Fame. Arf has been Billy Joel's agent for nearly 50 years, and Joel was there Saturday night to support him during the Billy Joel Symposium and the weekend event celebrating Joel's music legacy and influence, with speakers and events continuing all through last night. A Levittown teen is extradited from Virginia, facing charges now to shoot on a Manhattan-bound A-train. Prosecutors say Matthew Rodriguez shot a 15-year-old in the neck and the back during a fight involving a 16-year-old co-defendant back in April. Rodriguez arrested in Virginia. That was May 21st. Now faces charges including attempted murder, assault, and criminal possession of a weapon. For 103.9 LI News Radio, I'm Jay Oliver. 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
4: ABC News, I'm Chuck Sievertson. Excitement, anticipation, and security are higher for tonight's third game of the NBA Finals in New York because President Trump plans to attend. Matt McCool with Secret Service.
5: You will see Secret Service police and special agents, transportation security officers, federal air marshals, and the NYPD NYPD officers throughout the area.
6: The cheapest seats on the resale market selling for about $8,000. Estimates are New York City alone could bring in as much as $465 million from these finals.
4: ABC Sherry Preston. The Knicks lead the series 2-0 for the San Antonio Spurs. President Trump today said that the U.S. will have total victory in Iran in the next 2 weeks. He spoke to Republicans at a virtual telephone rally for Republican candidates. The Senate has formally received the nomination of Acting Attorney General Todd Blanche to serve as Attorney General. It could tee off a contentious confirmation battle. This is ABC News.
7: From the LI News Radio Weather Center. For tonight, clear skies, overnight low around 49. As for the Tuesday, we'll have clear skies, lots of sunshine. We'll stay dry with a high near 80. Tuesday night, partly cloudy skies, overnight low around 59. For Wednesday, a chance of rain, thunderstorms also possible in the afternoon. Partly sunny skies throughout the day and a high near 80. Wednesday night, chance of showers, rain likely, possibly a thunderstorm overnight, mostly cloudy and 65. From the LI News Weather Center, I'm Chris Keith.
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3: All right, don't forget, we've got congressional candidate Mike LaPetri that's coming up this hour. Let's bring in Dr. Harlan Ullman, writes a column every week, ladies and gentlemen, in The Hill. Tremendous column. And always good to get Harlan's take on things in and around. Sir, good having you back. Lots happening, more tensions escalating. Israel, putting it back in Iran knocking out some stuff over in the northern section there, over the Lebanon area and whatnot, northern Israel. It seems as if the president's words have not resonated properly, Holland, as far as Iran is concerned. Where do you see this triangle now? Where do you see this conflict at on this 8th day of June? By the way, 100 days since Epic Fury began, 28th of February. Hard to believe. Welcome aboard. What do you see it, my friend?
18: I see this as a gigantic snowball continuing to go downhill, greater and greater speed, with no set direction and no way of ending the conflict. Trump has ordered both Israel and Iran to stand down. This is rather like King Canute saying, I'm powerless to stop the oceans. They're not going to listen. I think what is very, very relevant, as you might have seen over the weekend, is that the intelligence agency said one of the greatest intelligence threats to the United States is Israel. They have been stealing our stuff for a very, very long time. And whether this is a campaign mounting to discredit at long last Israel and put them in a position that is more in line with the challenge that they raise for us or not, the fact of the matter is that the split between Netanyahu and Trump is huge. It will not be reparable, and Netanyahu will do what he is going to be able to do. And I do not see how this thing ends anytime quickly. So what I see is this sort of ceasefire persisting, negotiations persisting, but I don't know what brings an end to it. I don't know what the catalytic issue, what will be the incentive for Iran and the United States to come to some kind of an agreement when it's obviously in the best interest of all parties. So that's not a good answer to your question, Jay, but unfortunately we put ourselves in a position where we may not be facing an endless war, but we are facing a situation that is very much not in our interest, in which the president has lost virtually all control.
3: Well, but that being said, I don't know how he gets out of it. The Wall Street Journal, just minutes ago, Holland, has put out that Iran's military headquarters stating it's delivered a painful response, that's a quote, to Israel, and announced an end to its armed forces operations. They put it even more so that should aggression and hostile actions continue, including in southern Lebanon, far more severe and forcible measures than before will follow. This is according to Iranian state media. Now, with that being said, does that sound like they are still in contemplation of President Trump's ceasefire, in your estimation here?
18: No, I think what it means simply is that they retaliated against Israel for what Israel was doing in Lebanon, and then Israel retaliated back. This was a move to show that Iran has the capability still of attacking, even if many of those attacks were stopped by Israel. And the fact of the matter is, one of the things that has happened, which was predictable, is that because of the onslaught on Iran, the Iranian people very, very largely have rallied around the leadership against the United States and Israel. And this has had the extraordinary effect of turning the Iranian people against the United States. We have failed to understand this. We think that the Iranian people are going to turn against the government. And what we don't understand is that this government is profoundly different from the other Ayatollahs for a simple reason. These people were young when the war with Iraq broke out. They are not driven necessarily ideologically. They are driven by pragmatic decisions necessary to continue their rule and to make sure they are able to rule.
3: Even though many have been slaughtered in the streets, Holland?
18: I don't believe that.
3: You don't believe the number of people
18: not
3: that have been killed? Innocent people?
18: I don't. No, I think that's nonsense. I think this is part of Israeli propaganda.
3: So all the reports that we got, whatever it is, you know, I don't know the number. You know, it's like, do we actually know the exact number of those who have been let into this country? You know, as far as the border is concerned, we don't know. We have an estimate. But, you know, we have different numbers of those being slaughtered over there. No.
18: I'll give you a way to do this.
3: Yeah.
18: There are people who have been recording obituaries in the various newspapers and other means, recording how hospitals and other places where corpses are stacked. And there does not appear to be an undue amount of that. And so what I'm saying is, I don't know what the right numbers are, but my sense is, like everything else, they have been greatly exaggerated to make our case, just like body counts and everything else. And so I would just look at those numbers with great skepticism. and believe that a lot of them are being used for propaganda reasons, simply because, frankly, I don't trust the Trump government in almost anything that they come up with.
3: All right, so Fed, we're talking Holland, almost from the Hill. So Holland, how does this end? You know,
18: I mean,
3: are we going to go on to the next round of 100 days here? I mean, do we get nuclear dust? Do we get that nuclear dust, the coveted dust? Do we continue this type of escalation as far as Israel is concerned? How do you think this thing goes over the next 100 days? Go ahead.
18: The best way out, it seems to me, as I wrote in my column last week about Trump's game plan, is to declare victory, saying I achieved all these kinds of things, and we extricate ourselves under the guise of long-term negotiations in which the strait opens. And that is something Trump is going to have to do, because the economics and the damage that's being done to the average American in terms of the excess cost is not going to go away for a very, very long time. And so we may have a series of endless negotiations over a ceasefire. The model would be Korea. We had a ceasefire in Korea. Negotiations took forever. And finally, it just wound down. My guess is we'll see something like that as to how this ultimately ends. But it's not going to be good. And it's going to continue to keep prices very, very, very high. And under the circumstances, I think that the Republicans are going to find themselves in very, very difficult political straits come the elections in November. But having said that...
3: So far with these primaries, though, they haven't done too badly, though, Hall.
18: Yeah, well, the primary seasons are over because the members of Congress no longer worried about their jobs so they can stand up. Look, in the Senate... The Republicans.
3: Not really all, but New York's got a primary 2 weeks from tomorrow, but go ahead.
18: No, I understand that. But the majority, the most are. But okay. In any event, the Republican senators need a backbone and the Democrats need a brain. And I will tell you what is bringing American politics down to the nadir. Ken Paxton running for the Senate in Texas and Graham Platner running for the Senate in Maine. These are senators that these people are being considered for the U.S. Senate, and both parties are going out of their way to back their nominees. Shame on us.
3: When you think Tellerico is the proper choice in the Lone Star State?
18: No, Jay, I'm just saying that Paxton is not and Platner is not. And both in this case, the Republicans and Democrats are ashamed of themselves. They should do much better.
3: Talking with Dr. Holland Allman from the Hill as... You know, things have not quieted down at all. Iran has put forth messaging within the last hour that it is ceasing retaliatory strikes as far as their hit on Israel. So it's kind of a wait-and-see approach as we get down to it. You know, last time we had you on, you gave us the revelation regarding plutonium.
18: Correct.
3: They have a stock of plutonium. That has always been in the back of my mindset. Since we've had you on now, I have not heard any mention of that plutonium, Paul, since we had you on last a couple of weeks ago. Why is that? Why is, the focus, the spotlight, on the uranium and the nuclear dust, et cetera, and nothing being stated, as far as plutonium, which obviously is a very highly component of some pretty fierce weaponry over there? Give me a sense of that.
18: Well, let me put that in perspective.
3: Go ahead.
18: Iran has about 210 tons of spent fuel that's used to fire and power the nuclear reactors at Bushehr. In that spent fuel is plutonium-239, which is a choice for nuclear weapons, not uranium. Now, you have to be able to get it out of that spent fuel. That is not easy. In the past, the Russians were responsible for removing and storing all of the spent fuel, bringing it back to Russia. Now, my view is because the administration has focused so heavily on uranium, which is the least preferred material to use nuclear weapons, by introducing the plutonium issue, they just compound the situation because people are saying, You've been harping on the uranium. All of a sudden, you're telling us we have a huge plutonium problem. And so I think this is being done very, very simply because they don't want to enlarge the problem. But other than that, I don't have any other means of understanding why this has not been raised before.
3: All right. So that's where we're at right now. Final question.
18: Yeah.
3: Will Iran capitulate to the point of saying, guess what? I agree to the points of ceasefire here. We are giving up the uranium. You may take the so-called dust. We want peace in this region. Is that a pipe dream to you at this point?
18: It is. It is. The question is, what are the incentives? If Iran is to give up its enriched uranium, it's going to be required to be able to have some access, which means we will then be providing enriched uranium to Iran. Are we prepared to do that? And so the nature of the deal is such, it will depend on what we're negotiating. But in principle, without the proper incentives, Iran is not going to give up its enriched uranium, barring some unforeseen situation that right now I cannot predict.
3: All right, a follow-up. How does Trump leave here without egg on his face right now?
18: Yep, and that's what I said. He declares victory and says, we did what we want. They're not going to get a nuclear weapon. There's a sort of ceasefire in place. We're negotiating these things, and oil prices will come down, and let's move on to the next issue. In other words, the situation will remain basically the same, with the expectation that negotiations will be successful, but that's not really a good solution. It's the best he has. If he doesn't take something like that, it means we're going to be at perpetual war, yeah. And people are going to say, what about no new wars? Trump will lie about it, say, I never said there are not going to be new wars. And the fact is, I think the Republicans will take a great beating in the midterms. And frankly, unless the Democrats can come up with some kind of a plan for governing, I'm not sure that's going to make things any better.
3: And, of course, he was on the Meet the Press show yesterday.
18: And showed himself to be...
3: He didn't guarantee there'd be no wars if he were back in office. And he basically said, first of all, I didn't guarantee no war. Why would I have built the, the strongest military in the world? That's what he said, basically. So,
18: which is nonsense, which is absolute nonsense.
3: Yeah.
18: But the fact is, he did guarantee it. If you go back and take a look and watch his speeches, that's exactly what he said. But I'll give you, can I change the subject for a second?
3: You sure can.
18: Something scared me yesterday. I was going through my holdings with my brother. We have a company that manages people's money.
3: Uh-oh.
18: And you may not know this, but the price earnings ratio right now on the markets is about 24 to 1,
3: uh-huh.
18: Which is super overheated. It's normally 14 to 1. And he was telling me that some of the companies we invested in that have had increases of 1,000%, companies, the high technology, so forth, Corning New York, Corning Glass, for example, went from 30 to 300. And listening to the rise of these stocks, which seemed too good to be true, I became really very worried and concerned that I don't think that this is sustainable. And I don't want to scare people. But I think if one takes a look at the stock market and how well it's doing and how long that's going to continue, this is an area of concern to me. Now, maybe this is a change in economics and finances. This will continue. But the stock market is doing so extremely well that I wonder how long this is going to continue. And the price-earnings ratio is something that concerns me. And, of course, you saw how the stock market's compressed on Friday. It will be interesting to see what happens this week. But I think that there are some warning signs here that about which people should be concerned.
3: Well, I haven't seen it, and we study this very closely. We have people on, good people on, Holland, as you know. And, you know, you go back to Thursday where the Dow hit a new high.
18: Yeah.
3: I think, what was it up? 875.
18: Yeah.
3: Then it was down 695 on Friday. And
18: And
3: you look at some of these stocks, you know, I mean, they're skyrocketing. You know, you look at a Hewlett Packard. I remember reading, you look at some of these cybersecurity firms, Palo Alto, one CrowdStrike, They've retreated after earnings following some very big runs. You know, it's kind of a, you know, a back and forth, you know?
18: Yep. Yep.
3: A back and forth. And then you look at the jobs report on Friday, as strong, you know, twice as strong as expected with 172,000 jobs in it.
18: Yep.
3: And that was enough to jolt the Fed rate hike odds higher by year's end there. We'll see what happens. But it's a topsy-turvy deal there.
18: Correct. I'm just saying that there are warning signs here, and I think people need to be attentive.
3: Yeah. Very, very interesting to watch over the next couple. Dr. Hall and Allman, read his column, folks, every Monday in The Hill.
18: Interestingly, Jay, my column that comes out today is what is the view from Tehran, and how does Tehran view all these things? And I think we have completely misperceived what's happening in Iran for reasons I just don't understand. Sure. Because if this material is available to me and to other people, why is it not being used by the government?
3: Interesting. Lots of questions. We'll talk soon, sir. Appreciate your time.
18: Take care, Jay.
3: You got it.
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3: For 103.9 LI News Radio, I'm Jay Oliver. Knick fans should expect tighter security around Madison Square Garden as President Donald Trump attends Game 3 of the NBA Finals. Reports say outdoor watch parties near the arena have been canceled, and only ticket holders will be allowed in the restricted areas around MSG. Fans are being told to arrive early, avoid bringing bags, and expect Secret Service level screening, and that before entering. Long Beach now raising penalties for illegal fireworks as officials try to reduce fire risks, injuries, and noise complaints this summer. City Council approving fines of up to $15,000. That along with the possibility of up to 15 days in jail. Police say the city's dense neighborhoods make fireworks especially dangerous. Judges will have discretion, and that when deciding penalties. For 103.9 LI News Radio, I'm Jay Oliver. Today's news update brought to you by the Town of Islip Industrial Development Agency, where Long Island gets down to business.
23: ABC News, I'm Stephanie Officer. President Trump saying Israel and Iran are on track again towards peace, quote, end quote,
1: looking to do an immediate ceasefire. That's despite the dangerous escalation seen during the weekend. Now, both Iran and Israel seeming to indicate they're willing to halt operations. ABC's Karen Travers.
2: Iran has made very clear that the issue of Lebanon is very critical to them, and a ceasefire there is something that has to happen in order for them to agree to another thing with the United States at this point.
1: Today, Apple unveiled its new Siri